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3: Officials in Colorado have identified the person killed by a Frontier plane at Denver Airport last week as 41-year-old Michael Mott. They say he deliberately jumped a fence at the airport, ended up on the tarmac, and was killed within minutes. Dr. Sterling McLaren is Denver's chief medical officer.
4: The cause of death is multiple blunt and sharp force injuries. The manner of death is suicide.
3: Denver airport officials say airport security thought deer outside the fence had set off the alarm when Mott entered the perimeter. SpaceX is getting ready to test fly its most powerful rocket yet in a launch from Starbase, Texas this month.
5: SpaceX set to debut a new version of the world's most powerful reusable rocket and spacecraft in a flight test that's scheduled for May 19th. Engineers have taken lessons from nearly a dozen earlier flights. The flight's success could be key to NASA's ongoing plan to return astronauts to the moon's surface and create a permanent moon base, building upon NASA's successful Artemis II lunar mission and flyby test flight. Michelle Franzen, ABC News.
3: Millions in western states are facing another day of record-breaking heat. Extreme heat warning in place for the third day in a row for Phoenix. Temperatures reaching up to 108 degrees today and a heat advisory in central California. Temperatures also there in the triple digits. On Wall Street, mixed market. The Dow was down 56 today and the Nasdaq up 185. Dave Packer, ABC News.
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21: Welcome back to the Lars Larson Show. I have a confession. I absolutely despise Nicholas Kristof. Now, I know that some of you are big fans of Nicholas Kristof because, after all, he's won the Pulitzer Prize. He's a big deal columnist, or was a big deal columnist, with the New York Times. But I'll tell you what he's done lately that just goes way beyond the pale

The fact is, this is a guy that I think is inherently dishonest. He is a guy who about 4 years ago decided that after decades as a New York Times columnist, after winning the Pulitzer Prize, his wife has won the Pulitzer Prize, he's lived in China, he's lived most of the last half century in New York City, that he would come to his home state of Oregon and that he would run for governor, and then he lied. And this is the problem with people who work in journalism. If I lie, I expect to get called out on it. And in fact, I expect many of you to do that. If some of you have caught me saying something and they say, Lars, that was inaccurate. And, you know, most of the time you're right. I mean, the other day I had one where I said, I can't even remember what it was, but somebody emailed me and said, Lars, oh, I know, I might have said that Alaska was the 50th state. Hawaii is the 50th state. Alaska's 49. So I'm happy to be called out on those things. And people like Nicholas Kristof, the New York Times, should be called out as well. So what has Kristof done lately? You know what? He published a column this week in which he says that Palestinian prisoners sitting in Israeli jails and prisons have been raped on a regular and routine basis, that they have been beaten on a regular and routine basis. And get this, it gets this bad that Israeli police and prison dogs have been trained to rape prisoners. Now, I know that sounds completely cockamamie, like something you'd read in a tabloid that you might buy at the supermarket checkout line. No, this is coming from none other than Pulitzer Prize winner Nick Kristof of the New York Times. And if you say, but maybe he has the facts on his side, let me suggest something to you. Where did he get the facts? He got them from NGOs that are linked to Hamas, a terrorist organization that has been funded, aided, and abetted by Iran. Now, does that sound like to you? I mean, even if you don't work as a journalist, even if you've never worked as a journalist, does a terrorist organization that has a decided point of view about the whole Middle East situation, does that sound like a good source of information for something as outrageous as, yeah, they're training the prison watchdogs to rape the prisoners, and that prisoners are raped and beaten on a regular basis? You know, these charges have been raised a lot of times. They've been investigated, and there are times where the state of Israel finds that somebody has been abused, that somebody has broken the law. And believe it or not, the Israeli courts actually have ruled against the state of Israel from time to time, just like the American courts occasionally rule against the American government from time to time. But is any of this well-founded? What are the other sources for Pulitzer Prize winner Nicholas Kristof's crazy story about rape and beating and all of that? Well, I'll tell you what they are. They're NGOs, non-governmental organizations. And where do those non-governmental organizations operate? Well, they operate in the Gaza Strip. This is how they claim to know all this information. And you say, okay, well, hold on. What are the criteria for operating within the Gaza Strip? Oh, I know. Hamas, the terrorist organization, according to the U.S. State Department, is the functional government of the Gaza Strip. So if you're a non-governmental organization, I mean, even one of those warm fuzzies like Doctors Without Borders or any of the other do-gooder groups out there that raise lots and lots of money and say, we're going to go and help the people in the Gaza Strip. How do you get into the Gaza Strip? You have to have the permission of Hamas, the terrorist organization that is, according to the U.S. government, the functional, and I don't know that even Democrat or Republican governments would disagree with this, they are the functioning government of the Gaza Strip. So, if you're on Hamas' side, you can get in, and they will allow you to operate. If you say bad things about Hamas, then you have a problem. And just remember, Nicholas Kristof's column, which I considered absolutely execrable, this is from the New York Times that just won another Pulitzer Prize for photographs taken by a guy who made fake photographs and got caught making the fake photographs. And the New York Times had to apologize for it. But hey, when you get a Pulitzer Prize, that's worth additional circulation, additional newspapers or web clicks or whatever. So this is the kind of nonsense. But let me give you one more element to it. If Nicholas Kristof says, but I got this straight from the NGOs, and, you know, they all have pure hearts. Yeah, they may have pure hearts, but if they operate within the Gaza Strip, they are doing so only with the sign-off of a terrorist organization.
And if they were to contradict the terrorist organization and say, no, that's a whole bunch of hogwash, guess what? Hamas is perfectly capable of saying, you're not going to be allowed to operate within the Gaza Strip. And then all your donors are going to say, well, if you're not there anymore, we're not going to give you any money. But let me give you one more reason. There is a Professor Gerald Steinberg, founder and president of what is called NGO Monitor, which is something I think that is sorely lacking in many American cities. There ought to be somebody whose whole job is to do nothing more than watch these non-governmental organizations. Because if you haven't noticed, the NGOs are the ones that were sucking up tens of billions of dollars of fraud throughout the United States. They make up the homeless industrial complex and basically the do-good industrial complex. So, what does Steinberg says? He said, what was going to happen is this week a report was coming out called Silence No More, a civil commission report on all of the sexual violence that happened after that October 7, 2023 attack. Yeah, where the hostages were actually raped, where they testified to that themselves, and they weren't sitting in a place where a terrorist organization did tell them what to say. That report was citing 430 interviews, testimonies, meetings, and all that, 10,000 photographs and video segments, and all of that was going to come out. And the Palestinians and their aiders and abettors, and as far as I'm concerned, the Palestinians are aided and abetted by terrorist organizations that achieve their means by going out and blowing people up and killing people, and at least in some cases putting babies in microwave ovens and things like what happened on October 7th. So, he says this report was coming out, and at the same time, Nicholas Kristof decides, let's come out with something really shocking that will draw most of the attention away from that report and put it somewhere else. And who cares if you can't actually prove it? Who cares if your source is a terrorist organization and the NGOs that operate under that terrorist organization? Who cares? Yeah, I would expect that given the current standards of the Pulitzer Committee, Nick Kristof will probably score another Pulitzer for all of this. I think he's a thoroughly dishonest person, and I think he ought to be ashamed of himself. By the way, all those spam texts and the scam emails that flood your phone and the calls as well, they're not random. The scammers buy up your personal info, and they used to do it to me until Incogni. 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
5: Welcome back to the program. President Trump wants to suspend the gas tax to give American families some relief at the pump temporarily during the conflict with Iran. But how much will it actually save you? And is this a good idea long term? Well, I'm going to talk to Steve Cotton about that. President of Cotton Wealth Management Associates. Steve, welcome back to the program.
10: Well, thank you, Lars. Great to be with y'all.
5: Now, would it be good policy to allow Americans a bit of relief? I mean, if you were to suspend both the federal tax at 18 cents a gallon on gas and 25 on diesel, and the state taxes, which go all over the boards, but as high as 50, I think even 55 cents a gallon, that would be quite a difference, because I just filled my pickup truck up this weekend, and it was like $120 because the price was around $6. Drop that price by half a dollar or thereabouts, and that would make a big difference. Should we do it?
10: Well, I think there's growing consensus on both sides of the aisle in Congress that it might be a good temporary measure to take. The Trump administration has now come out in favor of it. Congress would have to act to actually lower it or suspend it in some way, and that will take some time, but they could fast-track it if they wanted to. And I think it's something, in view of the status of negotiations with Iran, I think it's something they should seriously consider and act on immediately.
5: You know, Steve, it almost sounds like you've got the same sense of this that I do, that this isn't going to go on a whole lot longer. I mean, in 2 weeks, we're going to hit the 90-day mark or so, you know, 3 months of this, since about March 1st or February 28th. So it's been going on that long, but it doesn't really seem like it's going to go on much longer, or that Trump is going to let it go on much longer. And I've been told by the oil experts that the minute that's over and it's resolved one way or the other, in fact, even when we've seen in the last couple of weeks hints that it might be over, it might be coming to an end, oil futures immediately take a big, sharp drop.
10: Well, you're exactly right. The global oil prices are very sensitive to political developments. And right now, when it looks like the Iranians are not going to relent in any area, it looks like the President Trump has very few options. There are two things he can do. The first thing I would do is I would begin escorting tankers through the Strait of Hormuz, 2, 3, 4 at a time.
5: Yep.
10: I would make that a priority, and I would make that happen. And even if there were some occasional attacks by little mosquito boats or something like that, they can deal with that. But I'd get that strait open, and I'd get those tankers moving and show the Iranians that they are not going to be the bullies and the thugs and impose a toll on international shipping. Second thing I would do is I would accelerate my attempts to topple this regime. I don't think we're going to see any sustained permanent progress in this area. I don't think Iran is going to rejoin the civilized group of nations until these Islamic radicals are gone, and people that want to trade with the rest, with the West, and want to be at peace are back in power.
5: Well, and in fact, do you think there's any potential that next week, when President Trump sits down with the dictator of China, that you just say to Xi, this has got to end, and you folks have a lot of pull with your friends in Iran, make them bring this to an end, or I will end them?
10: Well, I'm not sure that how much leverage the Chinese really have. Remember, they're buying Iranian oil. Now, there are other potential sources for them to buy from, such as Venezuela, the United States.
5: Yep.
10: I think the Trump-Xi summit is more about our getting, you know, protected access to rare earth minerals and China getting guaranteed supplies of oil and possibly better access to our markets. I think Iran is, believe it or not, a sideshow in terms of the mega issues that those two leaders will be talking about. I think the Trump administration thinks they can deal with this on their own if they have to with the Israelis. And I think the next phase of this, frankly, Lars, is covert operations against the IRGC elements.
5: Yeah, because the IRGC is the Islamic Revolutionary Guard Corps, not Iran, but Islamic Revolutionary Guard Corps.
10: That's really right.
5: Calling the shots, aren't they?
10: Well, they are. There's some fracture in their government. It's not clear who is really in charge or how much in charge they are, but the IRGC are the ones that are talking to our negotiators, And there are some rumors that the leader that they appointed is not doing well. The government is fractured. But these are theocrats. They are people that do not have much familiarity with the West. They don't understand Donald Trump. They've always been able to negotiate their way out of tough places before with past presidents. It's not working this time, and I think they're mystified by that.
5: Well, and not only negotiate their way, do you remember during the 4 years of the guy I call President Otto Penn, where the Iranians would say, we want this, and to a large extent, Biden would say, okay, we'll give you that. Now let's sit down and talk. And they'd say, okay, give us something else. And they were the kind of negotiators who got everything they wanted to a large extent and gave nothing up. And they've apparently decided that's the way they can negotiate with the rest of the world. We want, we want, we want, and you're not going to get anything. Except now they're up against somebody who's not going to tolerate that.
10: Well, that's true. And frankly, the West has sent mixed signals all these years. You know, Obama gave them pallets of cash and tried to buy them off out of their nuclear ambitions. That was unsuccessful. Biden was not any more successful with his very weak, very timid response. He was more robust on the Ukraine war than he was with the Iranians. And meanwhile, the Iranians have continued to target our people, try to assassinate our president. They've killed men and women all over the world. They've been at war with us for 40-some-odd years, and they've never had serious, focused opposition until now.
5: I'm talking to Steve Cotton from Cotton Wealth Management. So why are the Democrats so supportive of every bad guy that comes along? I mean, it doesn't seem to matter whether it's human traffickers or illegal aliens or Iranian, crazy mullahs, but they're always on the wrong side of this. Can you explain that?
10: Well, there's been a shift in the American Democratic Party, and the shift really started back in the McGovern years. When Clinton was elected and nominated and then elected president, he was seen as a moderate Democrat, and the liberals in the party really detested him.
5: Steve, I'm up against the clock, but that's Steve Cotton from Cotton Wealth Management. Hey, most people think just waking up in the middle of the night, that's just part of life. 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
7: Good evening. I'm Chris Gilbert with the KNCO Local News Update. The latest numbers as of January 1st show a slight drop in Nevada County's population for the second straight year. There were 462 fewer residents here compared to the previous one-year period when there was a decline of 539 residents, total population over 101,000. Planning Director Brian Foss says numbers have been pretty stagnant over the last 5 or 6 years, but he says it's still important to study the reasons.
8: Lack of affordable housing, lack of jobs, and so while the numbers are fairly small, I think we would prefer to see, you know, a small but healthy and smart growth versus losing residents to surrounding counties or states or wherever these people may be moving out of too.
7: The numbers come from the California Department of Finance. Meanwhile, Foss notes that projections from another state agency used for updates to the county's housing element indicate another 3,700 people plan to move here in the next decade or so. Meanwhile, Grass Valley lost 88 residents with a population 4 months ago of 13,326. But Nevada City gained 7 people with a population of 3,325. The report also mentions that Placer County was the fastest growing in terms of percentage, but still at only about 1.5%. Yuba County was second fastest. Now, Nathan Leishman with Ostro Financial Consultants has the closing stock market report.
9: U.S. stock markets ended the day with mixed results. The Dow Jones Industrial Average was up 0.1% at 49,760. The S&P 500 was down 0.2% at 7,400, and the NASDAQ was down 0.7% at 26,088. Looking at commodity markets, crude oil was up $2.83 a barrel at $102. Gold was down $7 an ounce at $4,722. And silver was up $1.40 an ounce at $87.35. Lastly, the U.S. 10-year Treasury yield ended the day at 4.46%. Up slightly from yesterday's close. This has been Nathan Leishman of Ostro Financial Consultants Incorporated, LPL, inviting you to give us a call at 273-4425 and discover the difference when you think beyond investments. Have a wonderful evening.
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10: Because lives are on the line. Lars Larson wants to hear from you, even if you disagree. Naysayers get to cut the line at 866-HEY-LARS. 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
11: Welcome back to the Lars Larson Show. There are days where I'm a bit ambivalent about various topics because I'm not sure which way to go, and I always like to reserve judgment until I can get some more information on board. So, three people are dead from Hantavirus. Six people are infected, and there are concerns about people coming back to the United States and back to other countries. And now the experts say that this virus might be spreading easier than anybody had thought. Should we be worried, or is this perhaps another attempt by folks who make money on this kind of thing to say, hey, there's a gigantic problem, and it could be as big as COVID? I'm not quite sure what is the right answer, and I'm not going to take a position until I do have a better idea. So it's a pleasure to welcome Rain Guest, who is founder and CEO of R-Water. Welcome to the program.
12: Well, actually, we're doing business as AeroClean these days, and we have a patented device that creates a healthcare-grade disinfectant that actually mimics the body's immune system in fighting pathogens. This is a liquid product. It's actually, the active ingredient is called hypochlorous acid, and that's what our white blood cells produce to fight pathogens. We make it in a machine, and we install this machine in hospitals and schools and hotels and different buildings, and then they're able to generate their own products on site and use it throughout their facilities. And, you know, guess what? Throughout COVID, the people that had us, they didn't really have problems with COVID because it really kills germs effectively.
11: Very good. Well, I'm glad to hear about it. Mm-hmm. And I didn't know what it was. Tell me your take on what has happened with the infection of the people on the cruise ship. This cruise ship that was going to various places, but among others, the bird watchers on the ship apparently said, hey, I know where you can find a whole lot of birds. Let's go to the landfill. And I thought, well, landfills are notorious for a lot of things, rats that carry the Hantavirus among them. What should we make of this whole situation, and is it likely to be a big problem or just, you know, a few people infected, and I'm sorry for that, but other than that, no big concern for the rest of us?
12: Well, now they're saying they don't think it came from the landfill because that strain of Hantavirus, they say, isn't indigenous to that area. Yeah. So, look, this is going to be as big as the government wants to make it, right? Earlier you brought up, you were kind of on the fence.
11: Oh, God, please don't say that, because our government seems to be able to make a mountain out of just about any molehill.
12: Well, to your point earlier, yeah, you know, if there's a way that they can make money, they will do it. And the reality is they make more money off being reactive than proactive. Logically, would you agree that if there are germs out there, pathogens that are going to infect us and make us sick with Hantavirus or COVID or pneumonia or whatever it is, would it not be logical to kill those germs before they have a chance to infect us and spread?
11: Yes, I would absolutely. And in fact, I've had lots of discussions over the years with medical experts who said, hey, we lose 120,000 people a year in the United States to hospital or originated diseases. And you say, well, could we kill all that? And they say, yeah, but it would take a lot more work. In some cases, not a lot more work, but you'd have to sanitize rooms and things like that. And you think, hospitals sanitize things? Haven't they been doing that for hundreds of years? Well, apparently not as well as they could be doing it, right?
12: Oh, Lars, if you want to go down that rabbit hole, I'm going to follow you down it.
11: Okay, so, go ahead.
12: Yeah. 100,000 deaths a year that are reported from these hospital-acquired infections.
11: So I overstated it a bit. Sorry.
12: No. You're understating it by far. Because hospitals get fined if they report an infection as a hospital-acquired infection.
11: So they just don't report it?
12: Yeah, correct.
11: That sounds like the big city's approach to crime. I know how to bring down crime. We'll just tell people we aren't having any crime and not report it. And they've been doing that quite a bit lately.
12: Well, look at during COVID. So long as you had a sniffle, they would report it as COVID and get paid for it.
11: Yep.
12: Yeah, so it's all about manipulating the numbers. But so to your point, so over 100,000 deaths. We'll say 100,000 to be conservative because that's their number. Now, these deaths come from mainly C. diff, C. arthritis, and MRSA. You would think that because these are the pathogens that are causing the deaths in hospitals, it would be required that hospitals use products that kill these pathogens quickly.
11: Yep.
12: But that's not what they do. Generally, they'll use the healthcare-grade disinfectant that may kill MRSA, but it takes 10 minutes for the product to kill MRSA. And most of those products that they use have to be reapplied 3 times for them to stay wet for 10 minutes. And then only if they get a reported C. diff or CRS case do they then go back and clean with something that kills C. diff and CRS. So that's one of the benefits of the product that comes out of our device. It kills all those things in under a minute.
11: And it kills, am I right in imagining they don't use the more, say, a harsher chemical because they say, yeah, this other chemical would kill it, but it's also maybe a little bit more toxic or a little bit more offensive one way or another?
12: Well, that's part of it, but the other part of it is they're just out there chasing their tails, and I would make an argument that, you know, what we're talking about earlier, you make money off the more infections that you have. So
11: yeah, you do.
12: There's a problem there. So the product that comes out of our device, again, it mimics the white blood cells, so it's hypoallergenic. In jails, the wardens even let inmates keep our product in the cell so they can use it freely. Here's something that's sad. A jail we recently went in Baton Rouge, within 30 days of putting our system in, they had a 63% decrease in fungal infections, staph infections, et cetera. So today, in today's world, jails have better products than hospitals. And the reason is because sheriffs have to pay if they have to take an inmate to the hospital, so they don't want to do it, so they actually are using something that works. But in hospitals, they get paid if you're sick. It's a backward system.
11: It really is. Rain, I'm going to look forward to talking to you in the future. One last thing. Once a family member was in the hospital, had to stay a few extra days because of complications, and got pneumonia. And the respiratory mm-hmm. therapist who came in, I was talking to him, and he said, hey, anybody who comes in here for more than 2 or 3 days and is in a bed for 2 or 3 days is likely to get pneumonia. I said, really? He said, yeah. He said, I see it all the time. He said, get in, get out as fast as you can. And that was one of the respiratory therapists who was working with the patient to try to get them over the pneumonia that they got because they were in the hospital. So you're preaching to the choir. I absolutely love the idea. That's Rain Guest, the founder and CEO of AeroClean, formerly known as R Water. Rain, thank you very much. I appreciate the time. I got to give you a piece of advice. Peace of mind actually matters, especially when it comes to your health care. But for a lot of Americans, the system does not make it easy. 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
9: 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He actually will read it. 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
0: Would you believe that the Klan has been brought into your child's classroom? That is true if your kids are in school in one of 42 of the 50 states, 58 if you're an Obama voter. It is an absolutely extraordinary story that started a few weeks ago, but let me tell you the background in just a moment. First, welcome to the Lars Larson Show. If you want to join the best conversation in talk journalism, it's here every day at 866-HEY-LARS. First, let's start with the Southern Poverty Law Center, an absolutely execrable organization. I mean, there are few private organizations, political activist organizations, who are as evil as the Southern Poverty Law Center. So, what's happening to the Southern Poverty Law Center? Now, allegedly, they are out there to fight hate, to fight racism, to fight bigotry, to go after groups like the Klan and other hate groups, neo-Nazis or whatever. That is supposed to be their stock and trade. That's what they go out and fight. Except that a few weeks ago, they came under federal indictment for fraud. And what was the fraud? They were collecting millions and millions of dollars in donations, and they said, we're out there to fight people like the Klan and other hate groups, only to find out that they were actually funneling hundreds of thousands, if not millions of dollars, to some of the very same hate groups. So in other words, they were making the problem that they were supposed to be there fighting worse so they could then go out and raise more money and say, well, you know, you might have thought the Klan was gone, but it's gone, but it's not. And we need money to go out and fight it. And then they would funnel money to the Klan. That at least is the charge. Here's where it gets worse. Here's where it gets very, very much worse. In 42 of the 50 states, as I said, the Southern Poverty Law Center has sponsored curriculum that goes into the classrooms as early as kindergarten in 42 different states. This was all dug out by our friends at Defending Education. The president of that group, Nicole Neely, who you've heard on this program, which had once been labeled an extremist group by the Southern Poverty Law Center. That's another thing about the SPLC that makes them especially evil, because they are happy to go out and label honest conservative groups as hate groups simply because it raises more money. So what did Defending Education come up with? They have now published an expose that details how an SPLC education program called Learning for Justice. It used to have the name Teaching Tolerance, but now they call it Learning for Justice. Now, if you heard a name like that, if your kids came home and said, hey, we're learning this new curriculum, it's called Learning for Justice, you might think, well, that sounds kind of wholesome. What's the problem? It has now been integrated into K-12 lesson plans and materials in 169 school districts in 42 states and the District of Columbia. And according to the watchdog group Defending Education, the program reinforces far-left cultural and political ideologies, including what they call anti-racism. Now, we first learned that term, I don't know, more than a decade ago. And if you say, well, I'm not a racist, what anti-racism sounds good. No, it's not enough to be colorblind. You must be an active anti-racist, according to the people who believe in that garbage, including Black Lives Matter, gender ideology, queer theory, white privilege, white supremacy, whiteness, and transgenderism. So, what's happening? Learning for Justice is now in all those school districts in 42 different states around America, including state of Oregon, state of Washington, where I live. And what are they doing? How are they making use of this in the public schools? They are indoctrinating your kids into all these crazy ideas like gender ideology and queer theory. In the schools, the Southern Poverty Law Center's Learning for Justice has resources called social justice standards, and they want to help educators with classroom lessons, planning, social emotional learning. In other words, they're not just out saying we're going to fight the Klan. They're out there trying to go out and indoctrinate your kids. They have produced film kits, articles meant for classroom use to help the students make principled decisions about when and how to take a stand against bias and injustice. Sounds good on paper. Let me tell you how I think it works in practice. Have you noticed that your kids seem to be walking out of schools an awful lot these days? I mean, every other week, there is some kind of protest. We're going to go out and protest racism. We're going to protest enforcement of immigration laws. We're going to protest for the climate. We're going to protest against oil companies. In other words, your kids have been turned into little social justice warriors. And if you wondered all this nonsense coming from, and you ask the school, and they'd say, oh, no, this is just part of what we're teaching your kids. Well, some of it is coming from a group called the Southern Poverty Law Center, which is now under federal indictment for raising money and then spending it to support the very groups they claim to be opposing. In other words, it's like an arsonist who goes out and sets fire to buildings, but also works as a firefighter because he likes to be the hero. He can show up on the fire truck and put the fire out. But if you found out the same guy who's putting the fire out is the guy who actually started the fire, so he'd have an excuse to get out and climb on the fire engine and go out lights and siren to the latest emergency, that to me is the Southern Poverty Law Center all day long. And now to find out that they're throwing this kind of garbage at your kids in class and you don't even know about it. In fact, I wonder how many classroom teachers even know where this stuff is coming from. If they're told by their school district, well, we've got this learning for justice thing, and we're going to teach the kids how to be anti-racist and how to identify gender ideology and white privilege and white supremacy and all the rest of this stuff, even the teachers may not know exactly where all this garbage is coming from. Now that it's been identified as coming from the Southern Poverty Law Center, you know what I'd suggest? I would suggest that parents call up your local school district. Get the superintendent on the phone. Or if you can't get the superintendent, get the person who's in charge of curriculum for the district on the phone and say, are you using any of this stuff from Learning for Justice, anything from the Southern Poverty Law Center? And if they tell you, oh, yeah, they've provided us with all kinds of materials for the kids, I think what you ought to do is go to the next school board meeting and stand up and say, why are you using materials to teach and indoctrinate our kids that comes from a group that has itself gone out and raised tens of millions of dollars over the years and then spent it to support groups like the Klan and then turned around and said, no, we're here to fight the Klan. By the way, you know that everybody talks about those weight loss injections. I've heard an earful on GLP-1. And the results, they are dramatic. They work by lowering blood sugar and then reducing your appetite. But what if you want to lose weight, but you don't want to have those painful weekly injections, especially when you hear about the intense side effects, nasty side effects? 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The studied ingredients in Lean have been shown to lower your blood sugar. 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
1: President Trump is en route to China to meet with President Xi Jinping. Trump saying he does not expect Iran to be a topic of conversation during the summit. ABC News Chief White House Correspondent Mary Bruce.
2: Trump had hoped to arrive in China victorious over Iran, with momentum to fuel new deals on trade and technology. Instead, the war is at a standstill. On Capitol Hill, Republican Senator Lindsey Graham warning the president to remember China is one of Iran's closest allies.
3: President Trump, when you go to China, realize that the person you're talking to is propping up Russia and Iran.
2: Trump insists he doesn't need Chinese President Xi's help to end the war.
1: The president bringing with him over a dozen business leaders, including Apple's Tim Cook and Elon Musk. The war in Iran pushing some prices to record highs. ABC News Chief Business and Economics Correspondent Rebecca Jarvis.
4: From skyrocketing prices at the pump to all-time highs for beef, families are feeling the pain from the biggest jump in the cost of living in 3 years. The U.S. government says prices in April jumped 3.8% compared to last year. Energy prices in the wake of the Iran war fueling the surge.
1: The head of the FDA is out.
5: FDA Commissioner Dr. Marty McCarry has been forced out, turning in his resignation to President Trump. The two had clashed for months. Most recently, sources tell ABC News, over McCarry's opposition to Trump's push to authorize fruit-flavored vapes. McCarry was concerned it could encourage their use in young people.
1: ABC's Jay O'Brien. Health and Human Services Secretary Robert F. Kennedy Jr. praised McCarry, thanking him for advancing the MAHA movement. And on Wall Street, the Dow was up 56 points today. The NASDAQ was down 185. 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
2: During a Senate Appropriations Committee hearing today, FBI Director Kash Patel was asked about the seizures of 2020 election ballots in Fulton County, Georgia, as well as the election probes in Michigan and Arizona. Critics have raised concerns about the operations during a midterm election year. Speaking to senators, Patel said the FBI has hired dozens of its own election monitors.
3: We at the FBI and me have installed ECCs, election county coordinators, in every single 56 field office that I have.
2: The latest automotive recall won't be troubling any drivers.
4: Waymo has voluntarily recalled nearly 3,800 of its self-driving cars, according to a new filing with the National Highway Traffic Safety Administration. It comes after some of the company's robo-taxis drove onto flooded roadways in San Antonio and became stuck. The cars won't have to be taken into a service station. Waymo says it can fix the issue with an over-the-air software update. A Waymo spokesperson tells ABC News it's limiting access to areas where flash flooding might occur. Mike Dubusky, ABC News.
2: Now, inclement weather has been a challenge for self-driving cars, which is why the industry primarily operates in sunny zones, although Waymo has started tests in New York City. Former NBA player Jason Collins, the first openly gay player in a major American men's sports league, has died. Collins played 13 years in the NBA, died from an aggressive brain cancer. NBA Commissioner Adam Silver said Collins made the sports community more inclusive. He was 47. Dave Packer, ABC News.
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10: Washington State's Labor of Licensing is now using Amazon's AI voice tool called Polly. 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
11: All right.
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1: That sounds so funny.
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1: You know, my neighbor's four-year-old's trying to learn Spanish.
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1: Mm-hmm. He can't say please, though, which I think is poor for four.
2: Oh,
1: Oh, God, this is going to be a great show. I can feel it now.
2: He's on fire.
1: 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I'm, of course, your digital goddess, Kim Komando, here with you. And joining me is Andrew Babinski. Hello there, Andrew.
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1: 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And we so appreciate all that you're doing. 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And here are some things that you need to really think about. And we're going to start by talking about your kids. And how many kids do you have?
2: 5.
1: A lot.
2: Too many. I mean, the perfect amount.
1: Gaggle. Okay. The thing that I find most interesting that a lot of folks are unaware of, that the very people that have built social media will not let their kids on social media.
2: Isn't it weird?
1: So weird to me.
2: And yet they're fighting in front of Congress saying it's fine, and in the background saying, well, my kids do that.
1: Mark Zuckerberg, he won't let his 3 kids on social media.
2: Of course not. He knows what's behind it.
1: Peter Thiel, early Facebook investor, among other things, he gives his kids 1.5 hours of screen time per week. Per week.
2: And he makes billions on screen time.
1: Snap CEO, same rule. YouTube's Steve Chen. This is interesting to me. Now, remember, YouTube has rolled out this whole thing about shorts, because all of us have, like, the attention span of a gnat now.
2: What were you saying?
1: Yes. He says no short-form video because it will rot his kids' attention spans.
2: Then why does he put them on his platform?
1: Okay. He says his kids can only watch videos longer than 15 minutes. Elon Musk says his kids were being programmed by Reddit and YouTube, so they're not on there anymore. Apple CEO Tim Cook does not have children, but he has a nephew and says, I don't want him on any social network.
2: Then let's get rid of it.
1: Isn't that crazy?
2: We actually talked about this on my week daily radio show here in Phoenix. What would it look like if social media went away? And every angle you look at it, it's a positive, but none of us are going to put it away. It's weird.
1: Well, what is the biggest positive?
2: The biggest positive? I mean, I like the information side. When I sit down on TikTok, I'm looking for a recipe.
1: But you've already said that a lot of the stuff on TikTok with the war is all AI fake garbage.
2: Right. And that's something that happened this week is with the war going on. I went to TikTok to get my news and I was fed a bunch of baloney. I'm not a big doom scroller, not a big TV watcher either. I don't have a ton of screens unless it's sports. But the benefit is I get information from it.
1: Yeah.
2: But if it went away, I would just seek that information from other sources.
1: Or it wouldn't matter. I mean, there are things that you're probably looking at on social media that if it wasn't there, you wouldn't care. Like, I mean, what's going on with people who you went to high school with?
2: See, I don't do that. I don't use social media to connect.
1: Well, me neither, but it pops up on my feed.
2: Right, it's there.
1: I mean, and I'm like, ooh, I hope I don't look like that.
2: But I do understand the addictive side of it, because I'll go on there to try to get, what was I trying to make? I was trying to copy some soup from the Olive Garden the girls wanted. So I went in there to find a copycat recipe, and then 8 minutes later, I'm sitting there watching some guy do a TikTok dance to a sports card sale that's going on.
1: I get so tired of the TikTok dancing.
2: But you just get sucked in, because it's so addictive.
1: Hey, Apple dropped some new products this week. The iPhone 17e. They say it's their budget smartphone, $599. 48 megapixel camera, has everything there. Satellite messaging. A brand new iPad Air. It's also, guess what? $599.
2: Budget.
1: The MacBook Pro Neo. Now, this is something that I thought was so smart, and I'm surprised it took them this long to do it. It's a MacBook that's priced so that it goes right against a Chromebook, almost kind of, and a cheap laptop, and also, say, a Surface tablet.
2: But is this just a repackaged version of one of their older computers?
1: No, it has a new chip on the inside.
2: Okay.
1: Okay. It's 2.7 pounds. You get a 13-inch liquid retina display, a 6-core processor. The battery lasts 16 hours on a single charge, which is pretty darn good. Guess how much is the price?
2: $799.
1: $599.
2: Oh, that was close.
1: So $599, three times, isn't one expensive fruit salad. let's see. Google Home has added an update. It's something called Live Search. You use Google Home?
2: Yeah.
1: Okay. I guess the old way, I don't use Google Home, is that if you had to scrub through hours of footage to find a specific moment.
2: Okay.
1: On Nest Camera. Now you can just ask Google Gemini. And you can say, is there a package on the porch? Is there a car in the driveway? And we'll tell you.
2: Guess what happens when you ask for that, though?
1: What?
2: Google probably owns all that video.
1: Of course they do.
2: If you're allowing them access to look at it, it's all theirs.
1: It's going to cost you $200 a year for that.
2: That's way too much. For something you probably use twice a year?
1: Abby just lost her job as head of neighborhood surveillance.
2: You're going to spend the money.
1: Okay. Burger King. I can't remember the last time if I've ever gone to Burger King in my life.
2: Me either.
1: They have a new open AI-powered chatbot by the name of Patty. Get it? Like Patty?
2: I got it.
1: Okay. It listens to every drive-through conversation, and it scores workers if they say please and thank you.
2: That's it?
1: Mm-hmm.
2: I bet you they paid $100 million so they can find out if their people are saying please and thank you.
1: It's live in 500 locations. It's rolling out to all 7,000 stores. And talk about Lord of the Fries.
2: I know you're not a huge drive-through person.
1: No, not
2: but
1: at all.
2: There is this trend in drive-through when you go up, you hear this voice that's like, hey, welcome to McDonald's. Do you want to use your mobile app? And then you go, no. And then another person comes on and goes, okay, what can I get for you? They're using AI just to open it. It's so weird.
1: Well,
2: why not have AI do the whole thing?
1: They should, and they probably will. So that, it's easier with the app, I would guess, because then you get rewards. Don't you get like free burgers and fries? I've written about it.
2: The generation behind us will download any single app they see. Amelia has 364 retail apps on her phone.
1: No.
2: Oh, it's insane. And every single one is tracking her, and every single one she signed up because she got a coupon or an entry to win something. Every store you can think of is on her phone. I said,
1: how
2: on
1: does
2: the
1: she
2: show,
1: pay for all this?
2: None of it. She doesn't pay for any of it because it's just downloading the app to track her. And she'll go on and get a coupon for, you know, a free nugget or a free t-shirt or whatever. And I said, Kim always talks about there's like 28,000 data points that are connected to a person. You have so many apps on your phone, it's like 150,000. They know everything you're doing.
1: And they do. They do.
2: And she's like, well, I'll just delete them all. I'm like, too late.
1: Sorry. Doesn't really work that way. And this is a great story. It's a happy, it's the sad story, but it has a happy ending. A 19-year-old girl was driving her car home from work in the snow this past week in Ohio. She slid down a 15-foot ravine. Her truck flipped upside down and landed in the Little Miami River. It was pitch black. The water was coming into the truck. She was trapped. But her Apple Watch detected the crash and called 911 while she was struggling to breathe out of a 4-inch gap in the floorboard.
2: Oh, wow.
1: Okay. Firefighters busted in the window, yanked her out, minor injuries. Isn't that something?
2: That's phenomenal.
1: Yeah.
2: Is that a setting on an Apple Watch that you have to activate, or it's just always on?
1: It's just always on.
2: Okay.
1: It's just always on. I mean, these stories never get old. I mean, it's just,
2: it's remarkable.
1: It is remarkable. Because, you know, you think about that, even just 5 years ago, it would have turned out dramatically different.
2: Correct.
1: You stood in line at the DMV for hours. You paid for your license. You smiled for that horrible photo. Unless you're me, because I actually look cute in mine. 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Let's see. We're going to talk about how your car is a snitch. Some AI prompts are going to change the way that you work. And, of course, you have more of us, and you have some great phone calls here on the Kim Komando Show. 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
7: And message people and, you know, say, I've got an orphanage. If you send me money, I'll pray for you. I'm used to that. But what happened recently was just so beyond anything I would have imagined. And I guess I was kind of naive. Here's what happened. Somebody took a video of me from YouTube, and it was in my living room. And they took a clip of me actually speaking, but they put it through some kind of AI technology that actually cloned my voice. And so it sounded like me. It looked like me. It wasn't me, but there were some people that actually believed that it was.
1: Oh, gosh. Isn't that horrible?
2: What did they do with the video? Were they asking for donations? Were they trying to get money out of people?
7: Yeah, the ultimate goal was to get money. So they were promising, the video said, this is Jennifer, you know, I want you to be happy. And basically, this guy Sergio reached out to me through Facebook, and he goes, when are you going to call me? And I'm like, you know, I'm sorry.
1: What?
2: Why didn't you call Sergio, Jennifer?
1: Why did not you call him? Yes, exactly.
2: What is your problem?
7: I know, and he was insistent. I mean, he was like, you promised. I gave you money. I'm going to call the police. And I'm like, you know, I'm really sorry, but that wasn't me. And then I said, you know what? Send me the video. Because he was insisting that I send him a video. Send me the video. And when he sent it to me, I was like, oh, my gosh. Like, I'm blinking 100 miles an hour. I'm speaking broken English. But because he was from another country and didn't speak English as a first language, he just fell for it. I felt so bad.
1: So the video that you did see of yourself, not this one, but, I mean, was it really convincing?
7: It anybody that has really been tracking with me would have known better, because I mean, I'm all over social media and I've been doing it for a long time, but people that don't know me as well, or maybe they've first been exposed, first, second time, third time they've seen me, I mean, it was in my house. They had my living room there.
1: Wow, that is something. So when this happened, did you post anything that this was going on with you?
7: Yeah, I actually did.
1: Good.
7: Because I felt like, you know, I needed to warn people. So I took the video, clipped it into mine. I said, listen, this is what's going on out here. Make sure you double check. Everything that looks like me is not me. And it's not just me. I mean, there's a lot of people, celebrities, pastors, you know, Bill Gates, you name it.
1: Yeah, exactly. Now, one of the things that you can do is that you put something that is only identifiable to you that maybe won't be picked up by deepfake. Maybe it's you touching your ear at a certain point, or when you say a certain word, you touch your ear. And so,
7: so you
1: start thinking about like just a little something like that, that you can do, even if it's just like, you know, scratching your eye, you know what I'm saying? Just, you know, touching your nose. And so the whole idea is that the AI deepfakes, of course, they only need 3 seconds of your voice, right? In order to clone your voice. But with the video tools is that most of them won't detect a little subtle movement like that and duplicate that.
7: Wow.
1: And so that may be something that you might want to do in the future when you start doing this. Well, you know, do you have any sense of how many people that were taken by this video?
7: I don't. He's the only one that reached out, but I have had a lot of people that have randomly emailed saying, I was talking to you online, you know, when are you going to call me? So I don't know if they receive the video. Of course, I don't see every message that comes in because there's just too many. But I've put out a couple of warnings now, and I really think that we need to sound the alarm on this because people, you know, people believe the best.
1: I know. And then, you know, and it's, and they look darn good too. I mean, they really do. You look at some of these.
2: You already put on hold? Because I know I just had one question for you. When are you going to call me, Jennifer? I mean, I paid good money for that. I got to work for a couple more hours, but then after the show, I better get that call.
1: I mean, you need to.
7: All right, Sergio.
1: Yeah, Sergio. Good one. Love that. Yeah, you do have to be careful. You know, can't tell you how many times I'm here. I heard from somebody just the other day, he thought that Jennifer Aniston was sending him videos.
2: And she wasn't?
1: No, apparently she was not looking for an overweight man in Kentucky.
2: She didn't want to be friends.
1: That was it. 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All right, we have more of the show coming up, so stay right where you are.

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10: I'm sorry, I can't limit it to just one. So my favorite thing, week one, before you learn anything about AI, is they do a recap of Porter's generic competitive strategies. So Michael Porter coined this concept back in 1980, and Kim, that's before I was born, just for context. But that's how important and relevant these are when talking about AI mm-hmm. and business. There are three generic strategies, cost leadership, focus, and differentiation. And as you go throughout this course, you learn about how AI applies to all three, and it forces you to think about how can I apply AI to my business. Kim, I work for a $100 billion manufacturing titan, and I'm mm-hmm. thinking about ways I can use AI to make myself more efficient, to make my organization more efficient. The ways that I will use AI to do these are different from how you would use them.
1: Right.
10: In your station or when you're in your newsletter. Mm-hmm. But everyone can apply AI to their organization, to their business. The other thing I've enjoyed about this program is that when we think of AI, we think of something called generative AI.
1: Right.
10: 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We just shorten it to AI. But this program goes into depth on different aspects of AI, not just generative AI. So they've expanded it in their robotics, which is really cool because I work with a lot of robotics. And there's more to robotics than just like, well, what do you think of when you think of robotics? You think of like big machines moving stuff around, or
11: that scary dog that one company made.
1: Yeah, the Boston Dynamics dog. And
10: sure. Okay, perfect. I know exactly what you're talking about. So that's absolutely a form of AI under the robotics category. Robotic process automation, or RPA, is another form of robotics. And so you've heard of robo-advisors that financial investment firms use. Yeah, they advise you on how to use your money. Mm-hmm. But that's a type of robot that uses AI to advise you. And so we've gone into a lot of depth on all these different aspects of AI. And then as the course is concluding, it's been forcing us this whole time to think about how we can apply AI to our organization, how it appeals to these competitive strategies, cost leadership, focus, and differentiation. And the grand finale, each week there's an assignment that we turn in, and it's graded. No, we can't just use AI to do the assignment. That's cheating. they make you sign in, the code of conduct or the honor policy before day one. The grand finale is a project where you, each person in this program, we expand on our plan to use AI in our organization or an organization of choice. It doesn't have to be your employer, sure. In my mm-hmm. case, it is. And that's the grand finale of this.
1: Wait, so you know what? So you've really learned a lot.
10: I've learned a lot. I've learned more than I thought I would.
1: Mm-hmm. And so is this, how many hours a week is this class?
10: Oh, personally, I spend about 6 hours a week.
1: That's nothing.
10: Because
1: that's
10: there's
1: not
10: a lot much. Of. Mm-hmm. Right. No, it's not much at all. It's reading. It's videos. A ton of videos, interviews between fellow professors at MIT, or they do bring in some industry experts to talk about how they, how they utilize AI, how they've implemented it.
1: So you really see this as a benefit to your career then, 100%.
10: Yes. Yes.
11: Now, once absolutely. You get the certificate, are you going to use it to change careers?
10: No. And I'm not just saying that because someone listening might know who I work for, yeah? I actually want to stay in my position. I'm an engineering manager for this large mm-hmm. automotive OEM, and I just want to make myself more efficient. I want to make people that work for me more efficient. I want to 10X myself. I want to 10X all of my employees, and I want to make my organization
1: That's
10: more
1: awesome.
10: Competitive. I want to do things for the first time that maybe haven't been done before in my organization, maybe haven't been done before ever in the industry.
11: Dang, so I was hoping we'd get his 2 weeks right here on the air. Man.
1: So how much would this class have been, Rob, if you didn't get the employer to pay for this?
10: Yeah, great question. It was, I think it's about $3,500.
1: Wow.
10: So
1: that was good.
10: I'll take it.
1: Well, with your background and having... having now this MIT certification, I mean, it's, and actually obviously embracing it, right?
11: Mm-hmm. Loving it.
1: How you can use it. And thank you, Rob, for calling back and telling us everything that you've learned. That Porter, if you haven't ever studied that, it's the basis of a lot of economics classes. And it really, these three pillars are something that you should really look at. If this is, something that you want to do, pursue in business or something like that. Rob, thanks again for your call. That glow that you see on people who just seem to radiate health. It's not just good lighting. It's what's happening inside your body. 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
1: 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In a closed-door meeting with the clergy of the Diocese of Rome last Thursday, Pope Leo had a stern warning about AI. The message? Don't. In the Pope's words, resist the very real temptation to prepare homilies with AI. And while you're at it, stop focusing on gaining social media likes with your sermons. And I love this. Stop seeking the illusion of connection on social media. Real spiritual connections will not come through TikTok or Instagram. Note here that the Pope is focused on the falsity of social media and not prayer apps like the wildly popular Halo or Prayer.com. AI is a major temptation to everyone. There are places to use it. Preparing homilies is not one of them. Get Tech Smarts every single day with my free newsletter. You're going to love it. 5-star rated at GetKim.com. 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

0: 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All right, 15 minutes into a flight, what would you do if a charger exploded into a ball of orange fire?
1: Probably cry like a baby.
0: Well, joining us right now is Melissa in Wichita, Kansas, because this actually happened to her. Hello there, Melissa.
2: Hey there.
1: Was it yours?
2: It was not mine. It was the passenger sitting directly in front of my 18-year-old daughter and I.
0: Oh, gosh. So what happened?
2: We were about 15 minutes in the air. You know, you're getting in your relax mode of taking off, and literally there was just this big flaming ball of orange flame.
0: Gosh.
2: It was an explosion.
0: Wow.
1: Did anyone get hurt?
2: Nobody was hurt. The lady that was actually had the battery charger, she didn't even go to the hospital. She was on our flight. The rescue flight, whenever we flew back to Seattle in the evening time, she was sitting again in front of us. And
0: you're like, you don't have any more chargers, do you? Okay, just checking.
2: Exactly. she was sitting in front of us, and I asked her, I was like, dude, because they were saying on the news that, you know, one person went to the hospital, and it wasn't her. I think it was one of the flight attendants because of inhaling the toxic lithium battery fumes.
0: So how did they put the fire out? Did they, because most planes now, they have these lithium bags, lithium ion battery bags that they can put the battery in and then it will extinguish the flames. Did they use that?
2: So it happened so fast. You know, I mean, the flight attendants were all in their little jump seats. So they were all, you know, strapped in, everybody strapped in. And there was a gentleman that was sitting in front of the passenger with the exploding battery pack. She tossed it into the aisle of the airplane, and he miraculously had a towel that he put over the fire, and then another passenger put her shoe on top of it. But it was still smoldering, and then they reacted, you know, because the cabin's getting excited and panicked. So they got the fire extinguisher and put it out, the rest of the fire. And we were probably 12 minutes because I took pictures and I also took the video. And the oxygen masks were not deployed for 12 minutes probably.
0: Oh.
2: So we were in close range inhaling these toxic lithium battery fumes. And it's, like, worse than smelling burnt plastic.
0: Wow.
1: When it first happened, because I know myself, I know where my mind would go. Did you have any idea what was going on?
2: I knew that there was a fire, and I was waiting for the oxygen masks to deploy. But there is a delay with oxygen mask deploying, and it's due to the cabin pressure.
0: Okay.
2: So they don't. They don't just get triggered automatically. They have to be manually deployed.
0: So the captain or the pilot has to do that. It has to flip a switch. Okay.
2: Yes.
0: And so by the time that they knew that that was going on, because you said the flight attendants were in their jump seats, right? You have passengers putting out the fire. And so how long was it before a flight attendant figured out that what was going on?
2: Within a couple minutes.
0: Okay.
2: Yes. Okay. Within a couple minutes, and then the mask did not deploy for, with my timing, 12 minutes. So we covered our mouths. I told my daughter sitting next to me, I'm like, cover your mouth and put your, you know, put your elbow over your nose.
0: That was smart.
2: Like with your shirt, like put your shirt over your mouth.
0: That was smart. Okay, so then you get the fire put out. Then what happens after that? You said you turned around? Is that what happened?
2: They did. It took them a while to communicate. There was just a delay. I feel like everybody was paralyzed and unprepared. It was a slow reaction, and there was, like, no safety plan in place. And I was reading an article on the National Business Aviation Association, and it was talking about cases with these ion battery explosions on airplanes. And I feel like as the public and how much we fly and use aviation as a source of transportation, there is just a lack of knowledge and preparedness for these types of...
0: Yeah, and all of us, I mean, everybody's carrying something with a lithium ion battery in it. Something, right?
1: Just since December, this is the second person we've had on the show that's had a battery explode. Remember the firefighter that had the dog in the carpet that caught on fire?
0: Yeah. Yeah, and he caught that on his Nest cam.
1: Yeah.
0: Or security cam, whatever it was. So I'm just curious. So you go through all this. What did Alaska Airlines give you as far as like, here, you know, we're sorry that this happened?
2: This is really kind of funny. They gave us $12 vouchers for, I guess, food. I don't know what you can buy for $12 in the airport.
0: A bottle of water? Okay. To help put out the fire, which wouldn't work on a lithium-ion battery, just saying. But...
2: And then they gave us a $300 credit for our next flight.
0: Do you know if it was a Chinese knockoff charger or what actually caused the fire?
2: You know, I don't know what kind of charger it was, but I'm sure that it was because everybody's ordering chargers off of Amazon. In the article from the National Business Aviation Association, it's like you pick up a battery off the street in New York for $5, a battery charger.
0: Right.
2: You know, so people really don't know what they are buying. And I've had incidences myself where a battery charger gets warm and warms up my phone.
0: Oh, it does. You know what we all have? Even the ones that are supposedly certified.
1: Right.
0: Suddenly by the certain, you touch me, you're like, oh, that's really hot.
1: It's not supposed to be like that, is it?
0: Well, Melissa, thank you so much for calling in. What a frightening thing.
1: My first thought would have been terrorism. Like, that's exactly where my mind would have went. Thank goodness there were people on that plane that had it better together than I did.
0: I don't know if I could have gotten on the plane again with the same person.
1: Right.
0: Okay, you need to, like, strip down. I need to make sure there's nothing else on
1: you. Get her a rent-a-car.
0: So let's talk a little bit about safe batteries.
1: Okay.
0: Right? You want to make sure that you buy from a manufacturer that you can pronounce their name, number one.
1: Okay.
0: Seriously, though, we're talking big name manufacturers. You know, Belkin, for example. You know, Apple. The big ones. Anker. And then if your charger ever starts getting hot, you need to unplug it. And you shouldn't be leaving this thing charged up, whatever it is, 24/7. You know, so many people do that.
1: Yeah, just throw it in a corner of the kitchen and it's charging all the time until they need it.
0: No, definitely don't want to do that. So have some common sense, people. Please, please, please, please, please. Coming right back, a shocker about Amazon Prime here on the Kim Komando Show. 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
0: 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You're not going anywhere. So why discount you?
1: So what do I do?
0: Well, you can price shop elsewhere by using Google Shopping or put that extension on Camel, Camel, Camel so that this way you see if you're really getting a deal.
1: I'll just pay more.
0: Okay, I mentioned this briefly, and let me just talk a little bit more about it right now because we have just a few extra seconds. I launched a weekly, it's delivered every single Thursday, a weekly newsletter only about AI. And it's not going to give you like, oh, here are the best 50 note-taking AI apps. No, that's garbage. We're not going to do that. You know me. It's about AI tips, tricks, and secrets that you can actually use. 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
4: From ABC News, I'm Dave Packer. Energy costs driving consumer prices to a three-year high. The latest inflation numbers from the government show prices in April jumped 3.8% compared to last year. Energy prices in the wake of the Iran war, fueling the surge. ABC News Chief Business and Economics Correspondent Rebecca Jarvis.
5: A new poll shows that 75% of Americans say the war with Iran has had a negative effect on their financial situation. But it's not just energy-related categories. Housing costs, those prices are up 3.3% from a year ago.
4: Asked about those high prices, President Trump insisting that Iran is his focus, not the U.S. economy.
6: The only thing that matters when I'm talking about Iran, they can't have a nuclear weapon. I don't think about Americans' financial situation. I don't think about anybody. I think about one thing.
4: The president traveling to Beijing, where he is expected to meet with Chinese President Xi. The mayor of Arcadia, California, has officially resigned after pleading guilty to acting as an illegal foreign agent for China. Prosecutors say Elaine Wang used her position and a fake news website to promote Chinese Communist Party propaganda.
7: The information would allegedly come from China. They would put it up, and then they would get praise from China for putting it up when they would let China know the number of views the stories were getting. In fact, according to prosecutors, she would say, "Thank you, leader," in her messages back to her Chinese handler when they would put up this propaganda.
4: ABC's Alex Stone in Los Angeles. A group of black Alabama voters backed by the ACLU is fighting to block a move by state Republicans to reinstate a congressional map that had been ruled a racial gerrymander. The map had only one majority black district in a state where more than a quarter of voters are black. It follows a decision by the U.S. Supreme Court late yesterday that cleared the way for the change. The justices are now asking a lower court to take another look at the dispute. You're listening to ABC News.
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0: called Avride is coming under a federal microscope, too. The National Highway Traffic Safety Administration has identified 16 accidents involving Avride's Hyundai Ioniq robo-taxis.
1: eBay has responded to a surprise bid by GameStop to buy the online auction company.
2: After reviewing GameStop's offer, eBay CEO Paul Pressler says he's rejecting the proposal. GameStop had wanted to merge itself with eBay in a cash-and-stock deal valued at around $55 billion, a deal eBay now calls neither credible nor attractive. Analysts had been skeptical that GameStop could afford the offer, with Pressler citing uncertainty regarding GameStop's financing proposal. On Monday, GameStop indicated it wanted to issue more stock to raise funds, which would also dilute the value of existing shares. Mike Dubosky, ABC News.
1: GameStop shares fell on Wall Street today after the snub, while shares of eBay were up. A man was arrested for allegedly plotting a terror attack with the Louvre in Paris as a potential target. Officials tell ABC News the suspect was stopped by police and was allegedly driving with a forged license. Investigators say they found ISIS-related images on his phone. Dave Packer, ABC News.
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8: In on a Tuesday night, we got lots to get to. Some inflation numbers came in today, higher and elevated. We'll talk to some economists in the second half of this hour. But this first part of this hour, President Trump heads to China in a high-stakes summit, probably the most important of his second term. And to talk about this trip to China, Scott Kennedy is going to join us. He is the senior advisor and trustee chair in Chinese business and economics at the Center for Strategic and International Studies. Scott Kennedy, welcome to America at Night. Thanks for joining us.
9: Happy to be with you.
8: Let's first talk about this Board of Trade framework. This is getting a lot of attention. What is the Trump administration going to propose to the Chinese?
9: The Trump administration is going to propose to create this organization called the Board of Trade, basically be a committee made up of American and Chinese trade officials to try and manage the overall commercial trade relationship. We've tried free trade. That has led to a very imbalanced relationship. And so this is a mechanism which will try to more proactively manage the trade relationship by setting targets for tech products in which there's not really any significant security concerns and should be traded normally, and those which are more important and sensitive, and where we ought to set targets and try to expand, reduce America's dependence on China. It's also going to be a mechanism to talk about individual types of trade frictions that we have with the Chinese. There's a long list of those that stretch back many years. Of course, this is just an idea on paper right now. The two sides have been negotiating about it, but it's likely that they will announce the formation of this board when the presidents meet in the next day or two.
8: Does it make sense, or is this just another layer? I mean, couldn't they have had these conversations without this Board of Trade? Why is this Board of Trade such a good idea?
9: That's a great question. I do think that President

0: like to come up with their own initiatives, with their own labels that they can call their own, and say that it's different from everything that's come before it. President Bush went in 2006 and 7, created the Strategic Economic Dialogue. When President Obama came into office, he created the Strategic and Economic Dialogue. The Biden administration had a variety of economic dialogues when they were in office. The Trump administration said none of those would work. We need to do it this way. It may be old wine in new bottles, but I think what they're trying to suggest is that the way we've tried to manage the trade relationship hasn't worked, and so they're going to try their own way. I'm actually not super optimistic this is going to generate a better outcome. I think we might be better off, actually, if Washington did nothing. But nevertheless, I live in a town where officials feel like they must do something to prove their worth, and politicians need to come up with new ideas to show voters that they're working hard.
1: Scott, you have spent some time in Beijing, and a lot has been made about what Trump needs from China and Beijing. We'll get to that in a second. But you've been there. What is China looking to get from the United States?
0: I think China wants a few things. First of all, they're going to bring up the issue of Taiwan, having nothing to do with trade per se, but very important to China. It's the issue of sovereignty, and that'll probably be the first topic out of Xi Jinping's mouth. But on the economic front, they're certainly going to want to talk about trying to extend the ceasefire that the U.S. and China agreed to in Busan, South Korea, in October when the two leaders met. And that would potentially freeze or lower tariffs that the U.S. has on China, which are now averaging about 30%, and might freeze or potentially lower some of the export controls that the U.S. has on, for example, semiconductors that have been placed for a while. Those are really important things that the Chinese would like. More than anything, the Chinese desire predictability and stability. And they'll be asking, that'll be very high on their agenda on the economic front when these talks commence in a few hours.
1: People keep bringing up Taiwan. What do they want us to do with Taiwan? Do they want us to back down? Do they want to let us allow them to sort of overtake Taiwan? What do they want from us when it comes to Taiwan?
0: So, as you know, there was a civil war that ended in the late 40s with the Taiwanese retreating to Taiwan. And instead, you had the Communist Party taking over. And as a result of that, that civil war has never been fully resolved. And the U.S. has been supporting Taiwan since then with weapons to maintain a balance of power. And the U.S. has committed in certain circumstances to protect, to help Taiwan defend itself. As the Chinese have become more powerful, they're also becoming impatient. And they'd like the Trump administration to do two things. The first is to change the U.S.'s declaratory language about what the U.S. hopes to see or doesn't hope to see. Currently, the U.S. says that it does not support Taiwan independence. That's the idea of Taiwan becoming a de jure independent state. Right now, most countries around the world don't actually have formal diplomatic relations with Taiwan, and the Chinese would like the U.S. to say that they, in fact, oppose Taiwan independence. And so, of course, they'd really love the U.S. to say that it supports the unification between Taiwan and China, but that's not the specific ask that they're making. The second thing that they would like is for the U.S. to eliminate or radically reduce the sale of weaponry to Taiwan. In December, Congress passed a spending bill that of over $10 billion for arms sales to Taiwan. The Chinese don't like those sales because they help Taiwan maintain a deterrent that helps keeps the Taiwanese from feeling pressure to make a deal and submit to the Chinese. My guess, though, is that the Chinese demands and some hints that President Trump is not a big fan of Taiwan is that he's going to hold the line. He's not going to agree to any of these demands from the Chinese, and that they will move on to other topics once he makes it clear that U.S. policy isn't changing.
1: How much influence does China have over Iran, and how much do you think Iran is going to be in this summit?
0: Another topic that will be a headliner and brought up early that won't get a clear conclusion, this time not from the Chinese asking and making demands, but from the U.S. President Trump is going to make Iran an early issue that he brings up, because he thinks that China should help pressure Iran to make concessions, to accept the U.S.'s framework for resolving the war, because China buys 90% of Iran's oil now. It also supplies a variety of technology that is useful for Iran's military, according to various media reports. And the president wants Xi Jinping to pressure the Iranians by withholding those things and saying that they won't possibly get them unless there's a deal for that that the U.S. would find acceptable. I think the president is overstating China's potential leverage on Iran. I think Iran sees the conflict with the United States and Israel as life and death. The regime wants to remain in place no matter what, and they're willing to undergo severe amount of economic and political suffering to see this through, and that the Chinese can't put enough pressure on them to change their mind. And so I think the Chinese will basically claim that they don't have the kind of influence the president wants, and that if the U.S. really wants this to be resolved, the U.S. should just simply pack up and go home. That will not leave the president happy. And I think the Chinese will be equally unhappy with the president's response on Taiwan as well.
1: Mm. What do you make of the tech CEOs, the Larry Finks, the Tim Cooks, those 12 or so CEOs going along with him on this trip? What do you make of that?
0: Sure. So presidents, when they take big trips for summits, they often bring a large delegation of business people with them to signal their interest to expand commercial ties or to highlight problems. And that's really no different in this case. The group is actually a little bit smaller than one might expect. When the German Chancellor Merz visited China earlier this year, he brought 30 CEOs. I think now we're looking at somewhere between 13 to 15, depending on who's counting and which list you believe. But I think they fall into three groups. First group is Cargill. The CEO of Cargill is going. And so that's obviously because they're probably going to announce deals related to agriculture. Cargill is a major trader in agricultural products globally. And so there's been discussions about soybeans and beef. And I think that's a big reason why he is going. Secondly, you have a variety of CEOs, executives from financial institutions, banks, credit card companies that are going. So Visa, MasterCard, BlackRock, Blackstone, you mentioned before. And I think that's because some of them have been facing problems in China, not either getting the licenses that they were hoping, or that their businesses really small in the face of competition from Chinese state-owned financial institutions. And I think the president wants to help them expand their access to the market. I think last group are a bunch of tech companies. So you've got Apple, you've got Tesla going, others who have been doing well in China, but their market share in China has been dropping, and they're facing Chinese competition in other markets. And so I think the president actually has been really strategic about the kind of companies and executives that he's bringing to make very specific points about the commercial relationship at the general level, but that are reflected in the experiences of these companies.
1: Scott Kennedy is with us for a couple more minutes. He's the senior advisor and trustee chair in Chinese business and economics at the Center for Strategic and International Studies. Scott Kennedy, what are you looking for? What are you paying attention to? What are you watching as this summit begins tomorrow?
0: Sure. So I think, broadly speaking, from the way I see things, the Chinese over the last year have really turned the tables on the United States. And that began on Liberation Day, April 2nd, when the president announced very high tariffs on everybody. The Chinese balked at those. They imposed tariffs back on the U.S., and then the U.S. retaliated. And at one point, the Chinese were facing minimum tariffs of 145% on their goods. The Chinese placed rare earth minerals, which everyone needs, that goes into just a whole lot of tech products, both civilian and defense, on their export control list and slowed the export of those and then stopped them. And that got the president to back up. He reduced the tariffs. He limited America's own export controls on China. And that pattern repeated itself a couple more times in 2025. And so what I'm looking for when they meet this week is to what extent the Chinese are able to continue with that momentum where they have the upper hand. Are they going to be able to reduce tariffs on them a little bit more, reduce some of those export controls, extend the ceasefire to maintain stability on their terms? To me, that's the core thing. I think, you know, Taiwan and Iran will be topics, but there's not going to be a off-ramp, an easy solution for those. So I'm really looking at the commercial side. The second thing I'm going to look at besides the commercial deals are the human dynamics between President Trump and Xi Jinping. How do they get along? What is the, you know, atmosphere? Does it look like things went well enough from both sides that they're ready to meet again later this year? They potentially could have three more meetings. And, you know, these are individuals that couldn't have more different biographies. President Trump coming out of a business family in real estate, Xi Jinping coming out of the military, a family that is really part of the Communist Party's history. And watching the dynamics between those two individuals who lead also very different systems and countries, to me, that will be fascinating for us to watch.
1: Scott Kennedy is the Senior Advisor and Trustee Chair in Chinese Business and Economics at the Center for Strategic and International Studies on the eve of the China Summit. Scott, fascinating insight. Thank you very much for your time. Thank you for your insight. Be safe, and we look forward to talking to you down the road.
0: Thanks so much. Take care.
1: You got it. America at Night, back in a moment.
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11: Hey, stay right there. We're just getting started. The inflation numbers came out today, higher than expected. They soared to 3.8% for the year, driven by gasoline prices. We'll talk to an economist about that coming up in just a couple of minutes. And then in hour number two, we have a fascinating story for you. A man did, he wrote a book a number of years ago called 3 Minutes in Poland. And then his new book is called Men at Work. What this guy, Glenn Kurtz, does is pretty remarkable as a historian. He accidentally ran across a film in his father's back bedroom in the closet. And it was 16-millimeter film. And he took a look at it, and he realized it was film from 1936 when his grandfather went to go visit his old family in Poland in 1936, and he realized that this 16-millimeter amateur tourist video was of this town in Berlin months before the Nazis came in and destroyed the town. So it's this pristine look at this lovely town right before the horror of World War II. And he went back to the town, and he wrote a book about this. It's a wonderful story. Then his second work, he did a look at the Empire State Building, and he went and discovered the men, not the men who paid for it, the men who built the Empire State Building. It's an extraordinary story of immigrants, America, building America. It's a wonderful conversation. So we'll check in with him in hour number two. That's the plan. And then, of course, open phone calls all morning long. Look, if you miss any part of any of our shows, or maybe you missed the last conversation about tubas we had yesterday, which was strangely compelling, you can listen to all of it on the podcast. Just go to where any podcasts are found, and you can search for America at Night and then download the podcast. It's as simple as that. And so you'll have it, send it, follow, and have it sent to your device. So you'll have it every single day. So if you miss part of the show, also, you can always sign up for the show as well. What do I mean? Well, if you'd send a text to 1-844-2-McGraw, 1-844-262-4729, Alex will send you a link and then sign up on that link. And each and every night, Alex sends out a rundown of what's going on with each night's show so you can follow along. That's the home version of America at Night. So that's the plan. Stay right there. We're going to talk to an economist, find out what these inflation numbers mean. What about the wage gap? What about the price of oil? How is that affecting everything? And what does that mean for the Fed and everything else? We'll get into all of that coming up here in just a minute. America at Night, back in a moment.
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12: All right. Someone needs to let Richard know it's 8:30 and not 8 o'clock. Hey, we are back. The core inflation numbers are such that they came in higher than expected. Inflation came in higher than expected. Core inflation came in higher than expected. To talk about it is our dear friend, Lindsay Owens. She's been on the show before. She is the executive director of Groundwork Collaborative. It's a Washington, D.C. Economic think tank. Lindsay, welcome back to America at Night.
13: Thanks so much for having me.
12: What do you make of these numbers today?
13: Oh, man, this was a brutal, brutal inflation report. The print came in at 3.8% year over year. That's the highest annual rate increase in nearly 3 years. It feels like we're back to those really rough, soaring inflation years that we all remember, right? It's recent memory for us. There are really a couple of reasons for this, but the big one, which I know everyone is tracking, is energy is up, up, up. Gasoline came in at over 5.4% increase month over month, and energy overall, 3.8% increase month over month. That means, you know, it's costing more to fill up your tank. It also means jet fuel prices are up. So airline costs are up for folks who are trying to travel over Memorial Day weekend or book a flight for 4th of July or the holidays over the summer. So just really tough. But on top of the energy price hikes, we also continue to see increases in what we think of as these tariff-exposed goods. So, you know, since Trump's tariffs first took effect in April of last year, we've had certain tariff-sensitive imports that have continued to climb. So we saw that toys were up 3.2%, many of those imported from China, clothing up 4.2%. Electronics are up. Bedroom furniture up as well. And so just really, I think, overall, a very, very tough inflation print for the country and a really rough outlook overall.
12: Yeah, it's interesting how they break it up, right? The overall was 3.8%, but then they have that core inflation, which excludes food and energy costs. And when you look at the inflation numbers without the food and the energy, I guess most of that, would you argue, is because of the tariffs that have been put on?
13: Yeah, a lot of that's going to be tariffs. There was also one kind of funny thing this month, which is that shelter was up quite a bit, you know, housing costs, shelter. And some of that is actually because of a funny statistical correction that had to be made due to the lack of data collection during the October 2025 government shutdown, if folks remember from last fall, the government shutdown. So there was also kind of a spike on the shelter side that would have shown up in that core number as well. But yes, I think the tariff impacts are certainly filtering through in that core number. Yes.
12: Okay. Last week or so, we had the unemployment numbers, and economy is still expanding. We're still finding jobs. And the Dow and some of the other indices are at record highs or near record highs. So even though inflation's up and core inflation's up, the economy seems to be still chugging along.
13: Yeah, I mean, the economy is in a really strange place right now. You're right. We're getting some strong productivity gains. We're seeing the stock market do quite well. I mean, I always like to remind folks that the stock market is not the economy, right? When we think about what's reflected in a roaring stock market and who benefits from a roaring stock market, many Americans are pretty blasé about that because they don't feel like they get a piece of that. And they're right. They don't own stocks. They don't benefit. But what we're also seeing with the latest print is that inflation is now eroding and outpacing wage gains. And we haven't seen that in several years. We've been in a nice place for the last few years now where wage growth was outpacing price growth. And that means families, even as prices were rising, were seeing their purchasing power go up. And we got a flip of that with this month's data. And I think that is really going to start undermining consumer confidence, and we may start to see pullbacks in spending. Folks are not going to feel like spending when they don't feel like their money is going far enough, when they don't feel like a raise is on the horizon, when they're worried about wage growth as well.
12: Yeah, talk about that for a second, because when the Biden administration, inflation was obviously up exponentially because of the effects of coming out of the pandemic. It came down towards the end of Biden's administration, and the wage growth was actually pretty good. So towards the end of Biden's administration, that's when this sort of current wage growth was higher than inflation. And now it's now flipped back where inflation's higher than wage growth. When that happens, obviously that's not good. But explain how, because some people get a raise, other people don't get a raise, other people change jobs. What does that mean exactly? And you're telling me that we're going to feel the inflation worse now than we have over the last couple of years?
13: Yeah, when your wages are keeping up with price increases, you know, overall you may be frustrated with high prices, but you can sort of keep spending, right? You can keep your standard of living reasonably the same. When price growth vastly outpaces wage growth, which is what we're seeing with this print this month, you start to see consumption erode. You start to see consumers pull back on spending because they don't feel like they have the ability to spend because their standard of living can't keep up, their wage growth can't keep up. We finally got wage growth outpacing price growth in 2023, and we've had that sort of nicely, steadily throughout most of 2023, all of 2024, all of 2025. And so this is the first time in quite some time we've seen the flip. You know, look, maybe it will be short-lived because we're really dealing with this kind of energy price spike coming out of the Iran war. But look, you know, there isn't a real end in sight for the war. The issues in the Strait of Hormuz continue unabated. And so I'm not super optimistic that we'll get a resolution by next month. And so I think we will continue to see, you know, wage growth being eroded by price growth. The other thing that's important here is one thing that's interesting is we've seen productivity in the economy rise, but wage growth slow. And what that tells me is workers aren't benefiting from rising productivity gains. And so that's another real worrisome sign in the economy. Doesn't bode well for working Americans overall.
12: So let's talk about that for a second, because the last couple of weeks we've noticed a lot of companies with some massive layoffs, a lot of tech companies, and they're saying it's AI, that they're getting much more efficient with AI, and they're firing these you know, managers, upper level management people, and going to replace them with artificial intelligence. Are they saying they're going to replace them with artificial intelligence, or are they just using that as an excuse to get rid of some of these people?
13: Yeah, it's a little too early to tell, but I think the short answer, you know, that I feel reasonably confident in is it's a little bit of both right now. There's some real productivity gains coming from artificial intelligence, and that is resulting in a kind of, you know, slow hire economy, right? We're not seeing a lot of additional hires right now. But it is also the case that companies who are planning layoffs for a whole host of other reasons, you know, have a nice excuse right now, which is, you know, blame it on AI, use AI as cover for, you know, maybe changes you were planning to make, you know, sort of regardless of whether or not you're implementing AI, getting productivity gains from AI in your particular company or workplace.
12: What about the youth employment, graduating seniors from college? They keep saying that this is one of the toughest job markets to graduate into. What do you say?
13: Yeah, this is absolutely a brutal job market to graduate into. My colleagues, Nia Law and Janelle Jones, just published an op-ed on this that was really, I think, effective in laying out what's going on, which is the labor market for folks who are under 28 years old is really downright recessionary, and the labor market for folks who are over 28 years old going, you know, going swimmingly. And so the kind of generational divide that we're starting to see is incredibly stark.
12: That's strange, because normally you would fire the 50-year-old to hire the 25-year-old to save yourself some money.
13: Yeah, I mean, I think companies just aren't hiring right now overall. They're taking a look at the chaos in the economy, and they're holding and waiting for more information before they post that job. And also, I think the types of jobs that young college graduates typically graduate into are particularly impacted by artificial intelligence. And so I think there are some real concerns here that we're already starting to see the AI effects. It's just they haven't worked their way entirely through the labor force, but they are really disproportionately impacting folks, you know, under 28.
12: Lindsay Owens with us for a couple of more minutes. She's the executive director of the Groundwork Collaborative. It's a Washington, D.C.-based economic think tank. You were talking about energy and gasoline prices, but what about energy that has to do with electrical? And it seems like those prices and your energy bills that you're getting in the mail each and every month, those seem to be spiking as well.
13: Yeah, we've got a few things going on in the economy right now, and none of them are particularly good when it comes to energy. So the first thing we've got is the gas prices spiking because of the war in Iran. The second thing we've got is utility bills spiking, and some of that has to do with data centers and the increased data usage that we're seeing, and that's really being passed along to ratepayers, each and every one of us in our utility bills month to month. So we've got a lot of cross pressures here, none of which are super helpful for consumers. And, you know, this is a big reason why Americans are so frustrated with the cost of living, continuing to report that the cost of living is their top issue. It's another reason why we're seeing affordability, you know, trickle through the political environment. We now have President Trump, as of today, his economic disapproval rating at 70%, which is really just stunning. A complete turn of events from his first term as president, where he had very strong numbers on the economy. So Americans overall very dissatisfied with the economy right now. Prices are a big reason why. And really, you know, food prices, housing costs, healthcare costs, but now gas prices really topping the list for most Americans.
12: I certainly understand that when the person is sitting in the Oval Office, he gets the credit or the blame. Whether it's valid or not, right? Biden took it on the chin because of egg prices were through the roof, though there was a bird flu epidemic that he had no control over, that egg prices spiked. But he got blamed for it. Trump getting blamed, I mean, some of the things he's done with tariffs and the gas prices. But there's, like, the beef prices are through the roof through no fault of the president. And then I heard, did he take the tariffs off of beef prices, or did he put it on? That was a very confusing story this week. What did he do with beef this week?
13: I don't think I was tracking that one.
12: Okay, all right. I thought he took it off or put it on or something. But I mean, beef prices are up regardless of what the president's doing, right? I mean, through no effect of anything, beef prices are through the roof.
13: Beef prices are through the roof, and we have looked at the prices that we expect families to pay for putting on a Memorial Day barbecue, you know, in a couple of weekends, and overall just, you know, double-digit increases, in some cases over 20% for hamburgers and things like that. So really, you know, a tough environment for folks who are even just trying to have, you know, a cookout at home, who aren't even planning to take a road trip or get on a flight or something like that because of gas prices. Even just, you know, a casual summer barbecue is going to set you back, you know, 10-20% more than it did this time last year.
12: Lindsay Owens, going forward, what are you looking for? What are you paying attention to? What numbers do you want to see next?
13: Oh, man. I'm really worried about prices outpacing wages. I want to see that, you know, come back into balance or reverse. So that's my top That's my top concern right now. But I'm also just really worried about the uptick in inflation. This is a 3.8%. We haven't seen that in over 3 years now. And particularly with the new Fed chair being, greenlit through the Senate today, we've got some additional uncertainty with new leadership at the Federal Reserve and also increasing uncertainty in the inflation environment and now increasing uncertainty in the labor market as well.
12: Yeah. Bond market is saying what? What is the bond market saying?
13: Folks are worried about the outlook. We're really worried about, the increasing likelihood of recession. We've got a lot of, analysts putting their recession numbers at higher levels than we're comfortable with. Even some of the more conservative forecasters now saying things are looking pretty dire.
12: Yeah, it was a 30-year fixed rate was in the fives. Now it's back up into the 6.5s now after the last couple of weeks. All right, Lindsay Owens, we'll leave it there. Executive Director of Groundwork Collaborative. It's a Washington, D.C.-based economic think tank. Lindsay Owens, thanks for joining us. Have a good day.
13: Thanks for having me.
12: America at Night, back in a moment.
11: From the heart of America, this is America at Night with McGraw-Millhaven.

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5: Text line is alive and well. Let's try and sneak in a couple of texts here while we have a minute. Here you go from, let's see here. Well, let me do this, and let me do this. I'm done. Here's something from Washington State. I'm done. Westwood One used to be a good show. It has obviously been bought by the Democrats. My radio dial is turned off. Fluff and manipulation of the population. I'm turning my radio off. Tim is obviously a Democratic Party plant. I think he's calling me Tim. I'm not sure. Let's see here. In Canada, I hope you and your family have a wonderful Mother's Day. Yeah, all the mothers and grandmothers out there. Yeah, absolutely. Scott in St. Louis says Mark Levin doesn't like Trump's memo of understanding. When did Mark Levin become a Democrat? This one's from New Mexico. I doubt Henry Kissinger would have said such a thing ever, certainly not publicly. Donald Trump's Iran, oh, I'm sorry, there's Donald Trump's Iran proposal is totally unacceptable. It was garbage. I didn't bother finishing it. And then I doubt Henry Kissinger would have ever said such a thing, certainly not publicly. Let's see here. I love your impression of Larry King. Do you have one of Jack Buck? Probably hard to get that low. How are you? Never forget the call of the catch by Dwight Clark. I just say something like Montpelier, Vermont. Hello. Is that really considered a Larry King impression? Anyway. All right, we're done for hour number one. Stay right there. Hour number two. A man has done the legwork to find out the stories of the men who built the Empire State Building. A fascinating conversation about the men who came over on boats and helped build America. Stay right there. That's hour number two. And then we're going to have open phones in hour number three. We're just getting started. America at Night. Our executive director is Alex Hinton. Our engineer tonight is Richard Good. I'm McGraw-Milhaven.
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9: From ABC News, I'm Dave Packer. President Trump on his way to China to meet with President Xi Jinping. It will be the leaders' sixth meeting. This time, the war in Iran will likely be on the minds of both leaders. ABC's Alex Perche has more from the White House.
10: China is a major buyer of Iranian oil, and that has been a point with which the United States has tried to encourage China to help them gain leverage with Iran in striking some sort of peace deal here. The president, he said that a lot of things will be discussed between him and President Xi. He doesn't think that Iran is one of them.
9: Pentagon officials say the cost of the war in Iran has grown. It's now $29 billion. ABC's Jay O'Brien has more from Capitol Hill.
11: It does not include damage to U.S. military bases in the region that Iran caused when it lashed out at U.S. targets and also targets of our allies and even civilian targets in that area. So the cost likely to be even higher than that $29 billion.
9: Defense Secretary Pete Hegseth testified today on Capitol Hill. He's asking Congress for nearly $1.5 trillion for defense in the 2027 budget. More than a 50% increase from this year. A new inflation report showing consumer prices rose 3.8% in April versus last year. Costs are being driven by higher rising oil prices as a result of that war in Iran. At least 11 cases of Hanna virus now confirmed, tied to a Dutch cruise in the Atlantic Ocean. ABC's Victor Akendo in Omaha, Nebraska.
12: The World Health Organization is warning of the potential for more infections because symptoms can take weeks to present. Jake Rosemarin tells us he was relieved to get off that ship.
13: I didn't think anything was wrong until we found out that it was Hanta virus, and that's when I was scared.
12: Jake feels great, but has decided to stay for the full quarantine.
13: That is the best decision that's for me and for my family.
12: Health teams across 10 states are now tracking 18 people who either returned home early from the cruise or traveled on a plane with a sick passenger.
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9: A rescue after an airplane crash today off the coast of Florida. ABC's Matt Rivers reports.
17: We know it was a twin turboprop plane with about 10 people on board crashing down 50 miles off the coast of Melbourne, Florida, traveling between two islands in the Bahamas. The pilot declaring an emergency, losing communication with air traffic controllers. The coast

0: this season. His sudden death comes just weeks after he was arrested in Arkansas near the Tennessee border and charged with possession and trafficking of a controlled substance.
1: The 9/11 Memorial and Museum announced the 25th commemoration ceremony will include a moment of silence to honor those who have died of illnesses related to their time at or near the World Trade Center site. More than 9,000 people have died from 9/11 related illnesses. Dave Packer, ABC News.
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9: With some breaking news, the Buffalo Sabres just defeated the Montreal Canadiens. That series is now knotted at 2. Also, listen to this. There's a new poll out. According to a survey done, included a sample size of 2,000 Americans of Republicans. 45% of Republicans responded. They now identify as Marco Rubio as their preferred choice for the GOP banner 2 years from now. How about that? Where's J.D. Vance? Well, 45% of Republicans say they want Marco Rubio as the Republican nominee. Vice President J.D. Vance, who has long held that position, is now in second place with 29%. Holy mackerel. Followed by Ron DeSantis at 11%. So Marco Rubio, 45% to J.D. Vance, 29%, and Ron DeSantis coming in third at 11%. For those who want to know the rest of the lineup, Vivek Ramaswamy came in at 1.4%. Among the general public, 51% said they have a negative, and 46% say have a positive image of Rubio. So he's above 50% with the general public. 51% say they have a positive view. 46% say a negative view. J.D. Vance, however, not doing as well. 58% negative with the general public and just 37% positive. So there you go. The firm's polling national average was conducted last September. J.D. Vance had a significant advantage back in December with the same poll. Was 46-22, but it seems like it's almost reversed now with Marco Rubio, who was quite frankly taken. I don't know how to frame this, but hasn't been front and center with this Iran situation. He really hasn't been anywhere. Really, he's sort of, I don't know if he's been sidelined or if he's working behind the scenes. But he was sent to the UN a couple weeks ago. But he's certainly not front and center. Right. Jared Kushner's taken a much more active role in these negotiations. So as the Secretary of State, Marco Rubio is, I don't know if he's purposely staying at arm's length or what. But as of now, Marco Rubio, the odds on favorite when it comes to Republicans for the next Republican nominee. Hey, stay right there. When we come back, we're going to talk to a man who wrote a book, wrote a couple of good books. We'll talk about both of them with him. He wrote a book about the Empire State Building.

0: That famous, famous building. We know who paid for it, but who built it? The men who built the Empire State Building. Some fascinating stories. And, of course, his first book, which was a wonderful, wonderful story about a film that he happened to come across in his father's bedroom. We will do all of that. Oh, wait, I got a couple more minutes here. I got a couple another seconds, and then we'll move on. Also, tomorrow, let me give you a plug for tomorrow night as well. On the eve of the PGA Championship, tomorrow we're going to talk to a man who wrote the book on Rory McIlroy, Alan Shipnick. Tonight, though, the men who built the Empire State Building, Glenn Kurtz, is going to be our guest coming up here in just a moment. Stay right there. We're just getting started. Hour number two, America at Night, back in a moment.
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0: 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I've been surfing here since I was a kid. Now, seeing my grandson out on the water, it means everything to me. Watching him and taking in the blue waves, the sea breeze, the blurry horizon.
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17: It's one of the most iconic buildings ever built, the Empire State Building. 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Well, that's a very good question we're going to find out more about tonight. There is a brand new book called Men at Work, The Empire State Building and the Untold Story of the Craftsman Who Built It. Glenn Kurtz joins us. Glenn, welcome to America at Night.
18: Thanks so much for having me.
17: So before we talk about this first book, I want to talk about the other book you wrote. And getting and doing research for this book, I read quite a bit about the other book you wrote, which you researched it in a similar way. But I want to spend a couple minutes with that first book called 3 Minutes in Poland, which many people called the best book of the year back in the early 2010s. Take a moment and tell us that story, because that's an unbelievable story, and your attention to detail and research is just extraordinary. Give us a primer of what your first book, 3 Minutes in Poland, was about.
18: All right. Well, thanks so much for asking about that. Yeah, that was an amazing story. In 2009, I found a home movie in a closet at my parents' house that had been taken by my grandparents in 1938. So both of my grandparents were born in Poland in the 1880s, came to the U.S. as babies, grew up American. But then in 1938, sort of middle-aged, having made good in America, they went back for a grand tour of Europe, hit all the capitals. But they also took a side trip to visit the town where my grandfather was born. And he brought a home movie camera, and he made 3 minutes of footage in this town in Poland, just north of Warsaw. Well, it was a predominantly Jewish town. They came home. My grandparents lived the rest of their lives. I never met my grandfather, who died before I was born. The year following their trip, however, of course, the German army invades Poland. And by the end of the war, of the 3,000 or so Jews who lived in that town, fewer than 100 were still alive. And my grandfather's film turns out to be the only moving imagery of this community before it was destroyed. So when I discovered it in 2009, it's just lots of kids mugging for the camera, and nothing bad happens. It's a very amateurish film, but you look at it and there's this sense of wonder and joy because the kids are having fun and playing in front of the camera. But at the same time, there's this sense of horror because we know what's going to happen to them. So when I saw it, I just had this tremendous sense of responsibility towards these people. I had literally inherited their memory. And I thought this was very likely the only documentation, and some of the film is in color, of these people, and I owed it to them to know who they were specifically. So yes, I spent 5 years trying to identify the individuals who appear in this film, and they're just ordinary people in a small town. It wasn't like there was going to be a lot of documentation about them, but amazing things happened. And ultimately, of the 100 or so people who had been still alive in 1945, when I started searching, in 2009, I found 8 still alive, including 2 who appear in the film as children. And I was able to, return this very small piece of their childhood to them before anything bad had happened. And, of course, to collect their memories and their recollections, and ultimately to identify maybe 30 or 40 people who appear of the couple of hundred people who appear in this film. So yes, it's similar to Men at Work in that I started with photographs or images, and my goal was to try to identify the ordinary people who appear in these historically significant images.
17: Glenn Kurtz with us. His new book is called Men at Work, about the Empire State Building. We'll get to that in a second. But this book, 3 Minutes in Poland, was considered one of the best books in 2014 by NPR, The New Yorker, and The Boston Globe. We should also mention that it was turned into a documentary, was it not?
18: That's correct, yes. In 2022, it became a documentary film called 3 Minutes, A Lengthening, and it's because the filmmaker, Bianca Stichter, took the original 3 minutes of footage and used that as the sole visual material. So it's a 70-minute film that uses only those 3 minutes and really sort of similar to the methodology that I did in my book, really just investigates it frame by frame and image by image, and sort of looking at people's clothing and looking at the architecture behind them and, you know, the objects that just happen to be lying around that you'd never notice if you were just looking at it kind of casually. And it really tries to dig in and answer, like my book does, the question, what are we looking at? That's a simple question, but if you pursue it with rigor and diligence and sensitivity, then it's also a bottomless question. You know, what are these people doing there? Who are they? What are their lives like? What, how did they come to be in this film for this moment? What, you know, what was their fate? You know, what's going on in this moment?
17: Yeah. I it's just extraordinary to me that you're just basically in the back of a closet looking for a tennis racket or an old shoe, and what's this? And you all of a sudden find a film from 1936 Poland. I mean, kudos to you for just not throwing it aside and say, I'll look at it later, but taking the time to actually look at it.
18: Well, thank you. You know, it, as I said, the moment I saw it, I just knew that this was something of tremendous importance. You know, I think many of us, we have these things, you know, grandma and grandpa's vacation film, you know, or the videos or all the stuff that we take and put up on, you know, Instagram today. And we don't really think much about it. We think of it as just, you know, it's our private, personal documentation, and we care about it. And once, you know, every couple of years we look at it. But, you know, 50, 70 years later, it's historical documentation. It shows us what life was like in a world that's no longer there. And that's true if the world isn't there just because time has passed, but it's also true in this instance much more profoundly because the world that it documents was destroyed by violence so soon
17: But the painstaking detail you must have had to go back to this town to look at these people through the prism of 50 years, 60 years, 70 years and say, oh, wait a minute, that was you as a little girl. Is it true that you captured, or your grandfather captured, a little girl and a little boy that ended up being married together? Is that the story?
18: Yes, that's correct. They were teenagers, I guess, or maybe even a little bit older when they appear in the film. When I met the woman, this is Fida Tick, and her husband Samuel Shuel Tick. And they were not married yet when my grandfather captured them in this film. But when I met her, she was 96 years old. And
17: you come knocking on her door and say, oh, by the way, I might have a photograph or a video of you and your husband when you were teenagers. I mean,
18: extraordinary. That's right. So I, you know, of course there are lists of people who survived, and it took a fair amount of research to be able to find people and get in touch with them. And most of the people who had survived were no longer living, and you know, people's names change, and, you know, it's not easy to find them, and they could be scattered anywhere in the world. But I did ultimately get in touch with Fida Tick, and I didn't know that she was in the film. I just knew that she had survived from this town and wanted to see if she could help me when she looked at it. And she looked at it and, you know, had a profound reaction. We were watching with her family, and, you know, one of her daughters says, that's Papa. You know, it just gives me shivers today even to recount those moments, because these are people who lost everything. They lost their whole families. And for them to see themselves in the context where they grew up, it's
17: extraordinary stuff. That book came out about 10 years or so, called 3 Minutes in Poland, Discovering a Lost World in a 1938 Family Film, Glenn Kurtz. Now you're out with a new book called Men at Work, The Empire State Building and the Untold Story of Craftsmen Who Built It. And this is interesting because, again, you mentioned you take the pictures. Louis Hine, the famous photographer who took those famous pictures of the Empire State Building, the famous ones of some guy hanging from a wire, or the guys eating lunch on a gurney up, you know, 50, 60, 70 stories in the air. You took those and saw those pictures and said what?
18: Well, similarly, you know, these are iconic photos. And, of course, an icon is something that conveys a profound big idea. But I looked at these photos and said, well, these are also images of individual guys who were working. And it's a very simple question, who built the Empire State Building? And the funny thing is, you know, if you look at any of the books about the Empire State Building, or if you ask, you know, ChatGPT today, the answer is going to be the architects, the owners, and the people who owned the company that had the contract to build it. But if you look at the building from the perspective of the guys who had tools in their hands, the answer is, we don't know. We have no idea. There was no list ever made of the men who worked on it, and the documentation about them is practically non-existent. All that exists are these magnificent photographs. So when I asked the question, well, who built the building from the point of view of the workers, this was just the only source that I had to work with. And ultimately, similar to 3 Minutes in Poland, you know, amazing things happen. If you start pulling on these threads, then it turns out there is the information available, and it is possible to identify people, even just ordinary people on, you know, any given day happen, you know, doing their job or doing what they, you know, what they normally do. So it was possible ultimately to identify many of the men who appear in these iconic photographs.
17: Glenn Kurtz, you're a glutton for punishment. To think, oh, I wonder who this man was, but then to go and try and figure it out. Give us a sense of how you went about with the legwork to figure out how some of these men were.
18: Well, so the first thing, of course, you do is you go to the archives and you try and find, you know, any just loose papers or things that happen to be there. And it turns out that Louis Hine, the photographer, of course, he was employed by Empire State Incorporated, the company that owned the building and was having it built. And the Empire State Incorporated archives, their sort of corporate archives, are in the Avery Architectural and Fine Art Library at Columbia University in New York. So I went there, and despite the fact that, you know, these images by Hine, if they're beautifully printed and mounted, you know, they'll sell for tens of thousands of dollars at auction, in the archives there's, you know, 300 of them sitting in a box. So I sorted through them, and it turns out that on these working prints, these were undoubtedly the prints that Hine took and he sent to his employer to show them what he'd done. And on the backs of many of them, he jotted down some notes. And there were a number of names, and then I noticed that there was a pattern to these names. So in the lobby of the Empire State Building, if you walk in, there's this very grand, you know, three-story tall kind of cathedral-like entrance. And at the end of that hallway, there's a beautiful two-story tall depiction of the building. And then off in a corner down the hall, unlit above a radiator, there's a small plaque with the names of 32 men who won craftsmanship awards for their work on the building. And I noticed when I was looking at the Hine photographs in the archive that the names corresponded to these men who were awarded craftsmanship awards. And I suddenly realized that Hine wasn't hired because he was a great artist. The fact that he was a great artist was sort of incidental to the work. He was hired to document the guys who won these awards. So it turned out that of those 32 men, he photographed at least 25 of them. And when he didn't complete all of it, they hired a different photographer to sort of complete the set. And so the question was then, how do I connect the names on the plaque to the faces in the images? And that was the hard part.
17: Yeah, I would think so. Hold that thought, Glenn Kurtz, the author of the book called Men at Work, The Empire State Building and the Untold Story of the Craftsman Who Built It. We'll come back and talk more with Glenn Kurtz. America at Night, back in just one moment.
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17: Our guest, Glenn Kurtz, is an author of a number of books that's got a lot of attention. He wrote 3 Minutes in Poland, Discovering a Lost World in a 1938 Family Film, which we talked about earlier. His newest work is called Men at Work, The Empire State Building and the Untold Story of the Craftsman Who Built It. You know, Glenn, looking through some of the people that you highlight, you mentioned there was a pattern. The pattern is that they were all working class Americans, first generation immigrants off the boat, just trying to find a job, and they all came together to work on the Empire State Building. It really is a story of America built by Americans.
18: Absolutely. And that was one of the other things that was so important to me when doing this work. You know, we look at the Empire State Building, and it, too, is iconic, of course. And the question is, well, what does it stand for? It's a wonderful symbol of America, but in a sense, what's the America that it's a symbol of? And my thought was, if we look at it and we think about the owners, the architects, and the people who owned the company that built it, if we see it as a, you know, that's what it's symbolic of, was sort of the triumph of capital, that's one story of America that you could tell. But if we look at it, again, from the workers' perspective, then, as you say, it's a people who are immigrants, people who are working class, people who have come to find a better life. And this is sort of the medium that allows them to do that. They get these work, these jobs in construction, and they're, you know, often they're anonymous jobs. We think of them, you know, as even today, we don't list the workers of the buildings that get built, even the famous and important buildings that get built. But if we tell the story as, you know, this is how America gets built from the point of view of the workers, and it's ordinary people who show up every day and do their jobs and do it well, that's a different story of America. And it seems to me that that was really important.
17: Yeah, I thought it was interesting. The one, the number of ones that sort of caught my fancy. Who was the Irishman? And they weren't just day laborers. These were world class masons. These were artists who went and did this. Who was the man who was the Irishman who came over from the boat on Ellis Island?
18: Well, there were quite a number of Irishmen and sort of children of Irish immigrants. One who sort of stands out to me was not himself the immigrant, but Peter Madden, who was the asbestos worker who won the award. And there's one of, to me, one of Hine's most powerful images is just a portrait of this man looking at the camera. And actually in my archival print of this, Hine has written on the back, it says, look him in the eye. And to me, that's just a very provocative and meaningful statement that Hine is telling us, you know, look at this man for who he is. Don't see an Irishman, because, you know, in those days, Irish were not considered white. They weren't respected immigrants. They were denigrated, and there was a great deal of prejudice against them. Same thing with Italians and, of course, with Jews. But Hine is saying, no, look at this man and see his humanity, see him as a human being. And I was able ultimately to connect with this man's great-grandchildren and to learn more about, you know, his life, and then as well about what it meant for their family that he had won this award, that he had the opportunity to work on this building, and, you know, how, you know, that American story kind of comes down through the generations and informs how people understand who they are in this country.
17: When you talked to the relatives and the next generation and the two and three generations beyond, did they have any stories that were handed down, or do these men, like the World War II generation, go to work on the 15th floor, come home, finish the job, and never talk about it?
18: Yeah, that was typically the case. It wasn't, I mean, the Empire State Building, although it's, of course, to us, the most famous thing, to them, it was one job in a career of many different jobs. And so, yes, it was a sort of fun thing to say, I worked on that project, I worked on that building. But it was a couple of months' labor. The building was built at record speed, 18 months from, you know, the time they started demolishing what was there before, which was the original Waldorf Astoria Hotel, until they opened the doors of the world's tallest skyscraper. So, you know, the asbestos workers who were there, these are sort of pipe insulation, they would have been there for maybe 4 or 5 months. And then try and find work someplace else. So in the context of their lives, they look upon this very differently. And they were taciturn. You know, they, as a rule, they didn't, you know, brag to their kids, oh, yeah, I won this award. To them, it was just they did their jobs. They did what they were supposed to do. And the important thing wasn't that they'd worked on the Empire State Building, but that they were able to support their families.
17: Yeah. What about this award? That's an interesting thing. They gave some of the workers this special award. Talk about that. How did you get that award?
18: Well, so on the plaque in the lobby of the Empire State Building, it says Empire State Craftsmanship Awards, which is slightly misleading because they were not actually awarded by the Empire State. They were awarded by an organization called the New York Building Congress, which was a consortium of builders and material suppliers and architects that had come together after World War I in order to try and regulate conditions in the industry. It was quite chaotic in the early part of the century. The labor unions were forming, and it was not clear who they would negotiate with for their contracts. And there was a lot of unrest, and conditions were extremely poor. So the New York Building Congress was formed in order to try and bring a little bit more order into the building industry, the construction industry. So one of the things that they did in 1925 is they created this Certificate of Superior Craftsmanship. And the idea was that they would recognize individual workers on any of the projects that members of the Building Congress worked on as a way of saying to the laborers, we value you, we recognize you, because that was part of the problem. It was a, you know, it was a class issue. It was the owners against the workers. And this was a way to say, from the owner's perspective, see, we see you, we recognize you and value your skill. So by the time the Empire State Building awarded these awards, there had been 1,900 other awards on more than 100 other buildings in New York City. So it was not something that was unusual. What's unusual is that the plaque in the lobby has remained. Mm. There are very, very few of those still in New York City. Oh. So the awards were given as part of that program to recognize individual laborers.
17: The book is called Men at Work, the Empire State Building and the Untold Story of the Craftsman Who Built It. Glenn Kurtz, our guest for a couple more minutes. How many men and workers died while making the Empire State Building?
18: Yeah, you know, that's it's sort of a trick question. People ask how many men died on the Empire State Building. The kind of the official line is that 5 men were killed during the work, but that's inaccurate. There were at least 7 who were killed. The 5 comes from a report that the builders issued for, you know, when the steel work was complete, but then you still have to, you know, put in the pipes and the electrical system and the elevators and all of that. So there were 2 more men who died, one of whom may have been the first suicide at the building. So it's a little bit unclear. So there were 7 men who were working at the building who were killed, and there was 1 woman, a bystander who crossed 34th Street and 5th Avenue at the wrong moment and was struck by falling debris.
17: Hmm. How about that? Tell me about Victor Frenchy Gosselin. Why is he so famous?
18: Yeah, Victor Frenchy Gosselin. Well, he's famous for a couple of reasons. First, because he appears in some of Hine's most dramatic and famous images. There's this one image of him hanging on the load block of his derrick, so the big, you know, the ball with the hook on it. And, you know, he's got 1 foot wedged into it, and he's kind of hanging by 1 arm. He's got a cigar in his mouth. He was looking quite insouciant. And it's a magnificent image. It ended up on a U.S. postage stamp in 2013. It's been on the cover of books, and it was in my high school textbook, history textbook. So there's, because he's in these magnificent images, but then also he was interviewed in 1931, in June of 1931, in The American magazine. And the interviewer, you know, reports this very swashbuckling tale of this man's life. And so he comes to kind of epitomize the image that people had of iron workers, which is, you know, these kind of devil may care, very sort of daring and adventurous people who, you know, work for the love of adventure. That may or may not have been the case. It was a very much a stereotype of that kind of job. It makes them out to be what was called the cowboys of the air. There was an article in, I think, 1908 by Ernst Poole, who called them the cowboys of the air. So there's this very mythological sense of who they were. And Frenchy seemed, in his images and in his interview, very much to fit this mythological ideal. Mm-hmm. It's different if you start looking at his real life. And although he's held up as this kind of epitome of the American worker, you know, brash and funny and daring and very skilled, but it turns out he was Canadian. And more than that, he belonged to the Kanawaka Mohawk tribe, which was this Native American or First Nation tribe whose territory straddled the U.S.-Canadian border. And they became involved in ironworking in the middle of the 19th century and became sort of legendary subsequently as great iron workers. So this man who's held up as kind of the epitome of America is both an immigrant and Native American.
17: Glenn Kurtz, the book is called Men at Work, a couple more minutes with you. So the book came out, I guess, last fall. What has been the reaction? Anybody come and found you and told you a story that you didn't know since the book came out?
18: Well, funny you should ask. It just last week, as a matter of fact, I got an email from someone who's mentioned in the book, and I was able to identify his photograph, so I knew who he was, but I hadn't been able to confirm the details of his life. I had a suspicion, but my suspicion was that his name was actually misspelled on the commemorative plaque in the lobby of the building. And his great-grandson got in touch with me, he'd heard about the book. I hadn't been able to find him myself, but he found me, and he called me and said, yes, that's right. His name was misspelled on the plaque in the lobby. So, you know, to me, that's also so important to recognize that, you know, this documentation, these primary sources, are sometimes wrong. And, I mean, the misspelling, it's a little clerical error on the one hand. But on the other hand, it's also the line between recognition and obscurity, right? Because what's remembered is this person who, in a sense, doesn't exist. And the man who was actually being honored, he can't really be found given the information that was written down.
17: Yeah.
18: So to me, again, that's sort of very indicative in a way of the attitude towards the workers, which is, well, it's not so important. They do a job. We need the job done. But who does the job, what the individual is, what his life is like, that's less important.
17: You know, those pictures that Lewis Hine, I know he's gotten a lot of attention for it, and books have been written about those pictures. He was, of course, commissioned to do it. But even today, you look at those pictures and those men sitting on the girder having lunch. There's no nets. There's no ropes. There's no OSHA. This is the wild, wild west of building.
18: Yeah, not a hard hat in sight. They're all wearing, you know, fedoras. In the pictures of Frenchie, he's, you know, in cut off work pants and no shirt. So, it was a different era. The contractors were responsible for safety measures. There was no government regulation. Which, you know, today some people think that that's a bad thing. On the other hand, it protects people's lives. So the rules for the legislation for protection of workers only comes in later. And in fact, Lewis Hine was very instrumental in this, not as far as the construction industry, but one of his earlier projects in the 1910s was he traveled around the country and documented children who were employed in industry, so in mines, in textile mills, because they have small hands. They're very useful working in these machines. And if the hands get caught in the machines, well, so be it. And he went around the country, talked his way into factories and mines and people's homes, and documented these, you know, 8 and 10-year-old kids who were being used, you know, in 12-hour shifts for industry. And he was instrumental in getting laws passed to prohibit child labor.
17: Good stuff. Yeah, really, really interesting. The book is called Men at Work, The Empire State Building and the Untold Story of the Craftsman Who Built It. Glenn Kurtz, your earlier work, we talked about it earlier, 3 Minutes in Poland, Discovering a Lost World in a 1938 Family Film. Glenn, I'm going to give you some advice. Keep looking at pictures, because keep looking at it and keep digging, because you tell great stories. So thank you very much for joining us, and good luck with the book.
18: Well, thank you so much for having me. It's a pleasure talking to you.
17: Men at Work, The Empire State Building and the Untold Story of the Craftsman Who Built It. Glenn Kurtz, our guest. America at Night, back in just one moment.
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17: Hey, listen to this. The higher prices of gasoline are a good thing for the American economy. If you're in the oil industry, the U.S. is exporting a record amount of oil and other petroleum products during this war. American exports have surged, being fueled by inventories, including the strategic reserves, rather than an actually higher oil production this year. That means it's unclear how long the country can keep up the exports. But the fact that the elevated barrel of an oil is helping the American industry, if you are in the oil industry in 2026, good times are here again. Listen to this. This should be getting a lot more attention, but it's not. Google says that it has now identified what may be the first case of hackers who've used artificial intelligence to weaponize some security systems. So Google says it found evidence of a prominent cyber crime that identified a bug in the two-factor authentication. That's the one where you sign in and they say, we have to send a code to your phone. They send a code to your phone and you have to then put in the code. Kind of annoying, but it's a great way to sort of secure that it's actually you who's signing in into the account online. Well, Google said that they've found cyber hackers that have used artificial intelligence to find a back door and use it to break into security systems, if you will. Google says that they caught it before anything happened, which is good news. But if hackers can now use artificial intelligence to break into two-factor authentication systems, that's not good news for the rest of us. How many times are we putting in a code to our phone, to our accounts? That probably should be getting more attention, that they figured out a way to hack into two-factor authentications. But what do I know? Stay right there. We got open phones next hour. Our executive director is Alex Hinton. Our engineer tonight is Richard Good. I'm McGraw-Milhaven. This is America at Night on Westwood One.
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0: I'm Dave Packer. President Trump arriving in China Wednesday ahead of a meeting with China's President Xi. ABC's Karen Travers.
1: Iran and the war is going to loom large, and the president's going to try to put pressure on China's President Xi to use his leverage over Tehran to try to get the war to end and try to get Iran to reopen the Strait of Hormuz. Now, he has tried that before. He has looked for China to use that leverage that they have as the biggest buyer of Iranian oil to put pressure on Iran, but it hasn't worked. China has not gotten involved at this point.
0: That war taking a toll on Americans' finances. ABC's Rebecca Jarvis.
2: A new poll shows that 75% of Americans say the war with Iran has had a negative effect on their financial situation. But it's not just energy-related categories. Housing costs, those prices are up 3.3% from a year ago.
0: Two Americans who are on board the cruise ship with the outbreak of Hantavirus are in Atlanta getting monitored by health officials. The facility at Emory University is one of two facilities where cruise passengers are going. ABC's Faith Abube.
3: This is just one of 13 specialized units across the country that are equipped to manage infectious diseases like this one. And so officials here in the state of Georgia are reassuring the public here that there is no risk to the general public.
0: A group of black Alabama voters backed by the ACLU is fighting to block a move by state Republicans to reinstate a congressional map that had been ruled a racial gerrymander. This after the Supreme Court permitted Alabama to move forward with that map and eliminating a major black-held congressional district. Will this last-minute gerrymandering cost Democrats in November? Democratic Congresswoman Susan Delavin of Washington, who's chair of the Democratic Congressional Campaign Committee, says she's not concerned.
4: We are going to take back the majority in November. The American people are with us. We are on offense all across the country.
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0: The mayor of Arcadia, California, has resigned after pleading guilty to acting as an illegal foreign agent for China. Prosecutors say Elaine Wang promoted Chinese propaganda. ABC's Alex Stone has more.
30: The information would allegedly come from China. They would put it up, and then they would get praise from China for putting it up when they would let China know the number of views the stories were getting. In fact, according to prosecutors, she would say, "Thank you, leader," in her messages back to her Chinese handler when they would put up this propaganda.
0: SpaceX is rolling out a new and improved rocket touted to be the most powerful yet. The rocket's test flight is set for the SpaceX launch site in Starbase, Texas this month.
31: SpaceX set to debut a new version of the world's most powerful reusable rocket and spacecraft in a flight test that's scheduled for May 19th. Engineers have taken lessons from nearly a dozen earlier flights. The flight's success could be key to NASA's ongoing plan to return astronauts to the moon's surface and create a permanent moon base, building upon NASA's successful

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go. Tuesday night, it's open phones. The hour is all yours. Stop getting on. Stop standing on the sidelines. Get in the game. What do you think? What do you know? We love first-time phone callers. We love phone callers in any way, shape, or form. Whether you agree with the show, whether you disagree with the show, something we did you liked, something you we did you didn't like, a guest you liked, a guest you didn't like, a guest suggestion. You know, I can't solve any of my problems, but I can certainly solve lots of other people's problems. And so if you've got any questions or problems that you need an expert in, well, you can certainly call me. The phone numbers are as follows. 1-844-2-McGraw. 1-844-262-4729. Of course, we've got the text line is alive and well. Text line is the same as the phone numbers. 1-844-2-McGraw. 1-844-262-4729. From the text line, well, we'll get to that here in a second. And look, let me just, it does me no good for you to, how do I say this politely? If you write me a dissertation, I can't read it. The text line is made, or the way I want to use it, is for comments from the audience. And if you write me a six-page paragraph, or a six-page dissertation, I can't read all of that on the air. They need to be pithy. They need to be short. They need to be concise. Text, voice-to-text doesn't work. If you have to send it through artificial intelligence to edit it, that's not a bad idea either. But some people are writing books, and I just can't read. I can't read books, so I apologize. 1-844-2-McGraw, 1-844-262-4729. I will say this, though, at this China summit that everyone's talking about that's dominating the news, this is high-stakes poker for President Trump. He's going to come away with some good news with Boeing announcing that they're selling some jetliners to China, which will be good news. Maybe there's some tech news on the forefront where they can announce that China is going to invest in something in the U.S. or who knows what. But it's high stakes in with the backdrop of Iran. And Donald Trump's getting beat up tonight. And I don't think fairly, though. I think there's a lot of piling on going on with Donald Trump. There's lots of things you can criticize Donald Trump over. But as he was getting on the helicopter tonight, maybe you saw the clip, maybe you didn't. But

0: He was asked about what do you think about the American economic situation while you're dealing with Iran. And he says to me, the only thing that matters when I'm talking about Iran is they can't have nuclear weapons. He says, I don't think about America's financial situation. I don't think about anybody. You know, they're saying, oh, this is, look, the man doesn't care about anybody. That's not what he said. That they're taking this and twisting it all out of proportion. Look, Donald Trump says some stupid things. Donald Trump says some pretty moronic things. There's lots of things to go after Donald Trump over. But this thing where all that he's focused on is Iran not getting a nuclear device. Okay, fine. You have to sort of look at everything, right? And it just seems like they're piling on to the guy. It just they're taking that way out of context. I guess that's what we do in politics today. But it is what it is. But I don't know. I just find it. They parties do this, right? That's what they do. They try and what do they call it? Snowflaking, right? Clutching the pearls. Oh my goodness! Like, you know, both parties do it. Both parties are guilty of it. Oh my goodness! Do you believe what he? Oh my God! I can't believe what he said. Flopping. I believe they call it flopping in the NBA. Yeah, there's a whole bunch of flopping going on when it comes to Donald Trump and that comment tonight. All right, 1-844-2-McGraw, 1-844-262-4729. Frank in Cumberland, Maryland, welcome to America at Night.
1: I'd like to ask the two questions, please, in regard to baseball. You have a background in baseball, and I'd like to ask, are you related to the great John McGraw, who managed the Baltimore Orioles and the New York Giants? And then secondly, I'd ask if you think that baseball games should be shortened to 7 innings, so starting pitchers can complete a full game the way they used to. I can remember when Don Newcomb of the Brooklyn Dodgers started the first game of a doubleheader, won the game, and then he started pitched about 5 or 6 innings in the second game.
0: Did they have 7-inning games during COVID, if my memory serves me right? Was that possible?
1: I don't know, but they have them in high school, I know.
0: Yeah. So I'll take the first part first. No, I'm not related to John McGraw of the famed New York Giants, and no relation. But and no relation to Tug McGraw of the New York Mets and the Philadelphia Phillies. Then, therefore, no relation to Tim McGraw, the famous country star. However, there is a rumor in the family that I may or may not have been named after John McGraw. As a kid, my mom was a big fan of the New York Giants, and I believe never really got over the New York Giants leaving to go to San Francisco. And so she liked the alliteration when she married a Millhaven. Lots of things went into it, but there's a rumor going around that was one of the reasons why she named me McGraw. So no relation. McGraw is my first name. It's their last name. As for going to 7 innings, no, I don't like the 7 innings. Believe it or not, I think the pitch clock is fine. I think starting pitchers should probably go more than 2 times through the rotation or 2 times through the lineup. I don't understand that part of it. You're paying starting pitchers a ridiculous amount of money to go 4.5 innings. That doesn't make any sense to me. And you're paying relievers, not so much money to go 5 innings. So it kind of doesn't make any sense. They're blowing out the bullpens. I would like to see the pitchers pitch. You know, why could pitchers go through the lineup 2 and 3 and 4 times, 10, 15, 20 years ago, and they can't do it now? So that's... I would not be in favor of reducing the game to 7 innings.
1: Thank you.
0: All right, Frank. Thank you. It'd be like having a golf tournament only play 9 holes or 13 holes. Doesn't make any sense. Not to mention, not to get too technical on this, but really, a 7-inning game, as they say, it gets late early around here. If you're in the 4th inning of a game, that's really like the 7th inning. Right, the 4th inning all of a sudden turns into the 7th inning, so you manage the game differently. So no, I don't think I'd be a fan, but I am a fan of the pitch clock. Not a fan of the designated hitter in the National League. I really don't mind this sort of cyclops with the umpire, though I don't understand why you're only allowed two challenges. That doesn't make any sense to me. If you're going to have a challenge, either have the guy not call it or call it, one or the other. Michael in Oregon, you're on the big. You're on America at Night, Michael. Thanks for checking in.
2: Yeah, McGraw, first time caller.
0: Love to hear.
2: Great show.
0: Thank you.
2: And I really appreciate your guest. My brother enjoys listening also. I'm going back a few weeks ago. I'm kind of like you, McGraw, a history buff, and including of the Old West. And I really enjoyed your guest about the Pony Express and the stagecoaches and the old mail system that we had out west. And here in Pendleton, Oregon, we're actually pretty close to the Oregon Trail, of course, which was a big part of the Old West. And so, you know, at least I didn't hear McGraw. As far as I know, a problem they had in the Old West sometime was robberies, like the stagecoaches being robbed. And you see it in the Old West movies that we see riders coming up on horses along the old trains and stopping the trains, maybe involving a robbery. So I wondered, did you cover some of that in the interview?
0: No, we didn't. We didn't cover any of that. We talked about the Pony Express and how it was made sense for only a limited time. And then, of course, the telegraph came into existence, so you didn't need the Pony Express. But no, we didn't get into that. That was a good. That was probably would have been a good conversation to have about the Wells Fargo train or the Wells Fargo stagecoach is coming around. No, we didn't get into that, but that would have been a nice conversation to have with him. Next time I have him on, I'll make sure to ask him about that.
2: Oh, you bet. Well, thank you, McGraw. Like I said, we really all my friends enjoy your show, and sometimes I'm not always able to call in because of my work schedule, but. Yeah, I want to call in more often, and I just want to put in a pitch. We're known as the Roundup City here in Pendleton. We have a great roundup in September, so I want to invite, if you ever have a chance to come out here, any of your listeners, the Pendleton Roundup, the second week of September, and it's been voted the best outdoor rodeo in America a few times. So,
0: you call it a rodeo, a roundup? Is that what you call it?
2: Well, yeah, we're known as the Roundup City, it's a well-known roundup in the, you know, with the rodeo crowd, and we get people from all over the country will come out, and it's a great rodeo, and we also have a Happy Canyon pageant at night, which is like a play about the Old West, how the Old West was settled, and that's also a great attraction for visitors.
0: Yeah, Michael, I gotta take a break, but thanks for checking in. Thanks for calling. I've been to one rodeo in my life and I had a blast. Call back. We'll talk more about the rodeo next time you call in.
2: Yeah, you bet. Thank you.
0: Thank you, Mike. Yeah, I've been to one rodeo and had a blast. It was awesome. And I don't know all the terminology, but it was the steer roping, where they chase down the steer and they got to lasso the steer and get off the horse and wrap up the steer, I guess. I don't know if that's the right terminology, but it was a whole lot of fun. All right, we're just getting started. It's open phones, 1-844-262-4729, 1-844-262-4729. 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We love first-time phone callers, just like Michael in Pendleton, Oregon. America at Night, back in a moment.
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0: As pickled as I thought it was, I did a little checking on the break here. Yeah, the COVID, during COVID, Major League Baseball went to seven-inning doubleheaders. Didn't like it then, don't like it now. No, I would be against that. David in San Francisco, thanks for checking in on America at Night.
13: Oh, thanks, McGraw. Yeah, I was interested in the interview you did the last hour about worker safety and some of the history of it. You know, when you were talking about those people up on those high beams, if I remember right, and I think this is probably true here in the San Francisco, in the building of the Bay Bridge and the Golden Gate Bridge, those they took a furnace up into the upper altitudes, wherever they were going to have to put in rivets, and they would get those up white hot, grab them with tongs, and then toss them to the guy that was going to install them. And so if you can imagine being on a high beam like that and having to catch a white hot rivet with a pair of tongs and not fall overboard, it just amazing. And I expect they probably had to do that in those New York skyscrapers as well. But regarding the worker safety issue, I'm a big fan of Ralph Nader. And in his history, it, apparently the thing that changed his life was to read a book that you may still be able to find. It's called 36 Million Guinea Pigs. And it described, you know, a lot of issues regarding especially the old hucksters that would go door to or town to town, you know, the traveling minstrel show kind of wagons that would right. sell strange medicines. And that those guys, there were no medical, you know, there was no authenticity to whatever they were selling. They could take branch water. They could take bad liquor. They could take urine. They could take anything and put it in a bottle and then sell it to the town. And they'd be down the road by the time the town got sick.
0: Sure.
13: And it that book probably helped develop the institution of the Food and Drug Administration. And now the idea that Bobby Kennedy is out there basically allowing hucksters to do the same thing. When you see all of these pop-up ads, they're basically the same kind of minstrel shows, but they're able to do it on an international scale. And
0: well, hold on a second. I don't know if he's allowing it to happen. It's happening because people are believing nameless, faceless people on Facebook who say take ivermectin as opposed to their own pediatrician. Right. I mean, people are choosing, you know, back 100 years ago, or whatever else, somebody selling some snake oil. Right. They didn't know any better. Now you have the choice. Would you rather take your medical advice from somebody, from some nameless person on the Internet or a pediatrician who has gone through all of the training and everything else? Right. I mean, people I don't get it, but. You know, people would rather choose to listen to their neighbor than their pediatrician when it comes to their son or daughter. It doesn't make any sense to me. I don't know if it's I understand he's anti-vax and everything else, but and I get that he's sort of de-emphasized vaccines and has tried to pull back on vaccine funding and everything else. But for the citizens out there, there is information out there. They just choose not to listen to it. And I also find it. That being anti-vax was very liberal at one point. It was, I knew a whole bunch of super progressive liberals who were anti-vax. And after COVID, all of a sudden it became popular on the right wing. So I don't know where it is now. And it's more or less of this, I don't trust anybody, so I'll trust this nameless, faceless person on Facebook as opposed to world-class physicians who have studied this stuff.
13: I
0: gotta go, Tony. David, I gotta go. The music says I'm late on time. Stay right there. More texts, more phone calls straight ahead. America at Night, back in a moment.

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11: And we are alive and well. 1-844-2-McGraw. 1-844-262-4729. 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Apparently, we are huge in Springfield, Oregon. Lots of people texting in after Mike called in. Listen to this. Search Pendleton Roundup. Pendleton Roundup, the Wild West Way. Apparently, that's a pretty big rodeo up there. We listen every night. Love the show. You're doing great. Thank you very much. Here's another one here. Somebody sent a picture of this worker in the Woolworth building, which was completed in 1913. 792 feet in the air, 60 stories high, standing on a ledge. Yeah, you look at some of those pictures from the Empire State Building, and some of those, the famous pictures of the men having lunch on that steel girder, and they've got no safety gear, no nets, no hard hats. They're just having lunch, sitting there on a beam, 50 stories up in the air. It really is amazing. It really is shocking how they were able to just do that. And, and then, of course, OSHA came in, and there's lots more security, and I get it. You know where there's no OSHA? Europe. Europe, it's amazing what you can do in Europe and what Europe gets away with when it comes to buildings and things like that, because there's some places that I've been to Europe where you're like, is this safe? Am I supposed to be doing this? There's no guardrail here. Is this okay? And it's just Europe. They just do not have the same safety standards as we do here in the U.S. Pretty amazing stuff. John in Alton, Illinois, you are on America at Night. Thanks for checking in.
12: Hey, McGraw. Welcome
11: Hi, John.
12: To the graveyard shift.
11: Yes, we love it.
12: You know me. We know each other. So get more time with Emerson, don't you, during the day.
11: What's
12: so
11: up, John?
12: I wanted to welcome you to the graveyard shift.
11: Thank you, sir. Anything else?
12: We're going to have to get together. I guess go to Piccadilly at Manhattan?
11: Maybe, if you're nice to me.
12: Okay.
11: All right, good.
12: Hey, I'll be nice to you, just as long as you're nice to me. We've
11: All
12: been
11: right.
12: friends for too long.
11: Fair enough.
12: If you get any callers calling in about UFOs and stuff, I'm going to stay tuned. I'd like to get your opinion on those.
11: On UFOs?
12: Yeah, why not?
11: I don't I don't have much of an opinion on UFOs. I probably, if you have to press me on it, I would probably have to say that there is life somewhere out there, whether it's an amoeba or a single-cell animal or a something. I would have to assume that there's something else out there. Are there little green men in space outfits walking around? I don't know. I don't know. And maybe someday when they do admit it, I've often felt that most people when visiting a planet would come in peace, not in an opportunity to suck all of our energy out of us and kill us. If we went to another planet, wouldn't we come in peace? You would think, right? So you would think if people came to our planet, they would come in peace. So I don't really worry about it.
12: Yeah,
11: I got enough things to worry about, like you calling me from time to time.
12: Yeah, well, just to let you know, I did riveting years ago when I was younger for the railroad, and it takes three men to do riveting. You have a guy that runs the smudge pot, the hot pot, to heat up the rivets white hot, and he picks them up with tongs. He pitches them to the catcher and the holder. And he catches them in a little sack. He takes them out with another pair of tongs and stuff, shoves them in the hole, then puts a hammer to the back end of it, and then you have a bucker in the front who has and he bucks the rivet into a round thing to draw the metal together.
11: Tight. Crazy stuff. Crazy stuff. John,
12: yeah,
11: good stuff.
12: It's true if I did it.
11: I believe you.
12: A hot rivet. Down your pants. It hurts like hell.
11: I would think so. John, that might explain a lot when coming from you, so I appreciate it. John, thanks for checking in. Tony in Montreal, welcome to America at Night. Tony, my condolences for a tough loss tonight.
13: Yeah, that was not good. The whole city is depressed, actually. It's, I mean, they're hanging on on every shift and every play. It's ridiculous. It's an up and down thing. It's a religion up here. So, you know, it's pretty amazing.
11: But it's tied 2-2. Still a long way to go. Series isn't over with, so don't worry about it. Relax.
13: Yeah. No, but they wanted it over, like, they wanted a 3-1 win and then go over and win into Buffalo and win, you know. The expression I said was the Habs had the Buffalo by the Sabres and let them go. So it's the old play on, we let the bull get away. We had the bull by the horns, but we let it away. So the Habs had the Buffalo by the Sabres and lets them go. And it wasn't nice. It was not good today. The people that I was hanging with were totally depressed. I think there were more guys drinking and quiet than I could ever imagine in a public restaurant. But anyway, that's another thing. I just want to say one quick thing. The gentleman from San Francisco always believes everybody in the Trump organization is pejorative. You know, like to say Kennedy, Robert F. Kennedy Jr., a hero, his father, a hero to me, John F. Kennedy, a hero, Martin Luther King, the 60s, the three of the greatest politicians, whatever you want to call them, for the America. And, you know, Robert F. Kennedy's father and uncle died for that country. And to criticize him as a person that wants further death on your country is unbelievably insensitive and ignorant, because to state that Robert F. Kennedy Jr. wants anything but good and health for the United States is ridiculous. That man wants the best for the United States. His ideas on vaccinations, I think he's been a litigator for many, many years, and to just pejoratize somebody in a 30-second call is not acceptable. I have no idea where he stands on this, and I haven't studied it, and I can't say anything. The reason I called, okay, and I always get off the trap, they keep pulling me back in kind of thing. You know, it's like that old expression. Like, America has been going after Venezuela, and I looked at it, and I said, well, why is Venezuela such an important country? They have the largest oil reserves in the world. The second largest oil reserves, I believe, is Iran. Saudi Arabia, I don't know who it is, but fourth on the world map is Canada. And who has all our oil? It's Alberta. And if you can believe this, we produce out of the tar sands 4.1 million barrels a day. And we have 120 years of that production. And we have something in the range of, I believe they say it's 150 billion barrels that they can get out of the earth. And that's just the technology that we have currently to get this amount of production out of the oil sands. So the output, they say, is about 1.5 billion barrels a year. That's a lot of oil, McGraw. And imagine if the Americans just somehow luckily convinced the Albertans, who are now geared to do a referendum to separate from our country. They actually got enough votes to put that to a referendum to leave the Canadian Confederation. And imagine the impact that would have, like the amount of power they have in the economic output of that province is significant. And it would be devastating to Canada, because their wealth is transferred across our country because we have an agreement to share wealth.
11: I mean, are they going to take the vote? Is this a legit vote, or is this just sort of a whole lot of talk?
13: Well, you know, McGraw, you're a guy that's traveled our country, and you know that the East with Quebec from the 1960s and the Quiet Revolution, they have been talking about separation, and you even mentioned that in the last time they created such a fuss over the LaGuardia air accident when the CEO for Air Canada did not do a fully French statement.
11: Right.
13: So the West is tired of listening to the whining of the Quebec nationalist separatists that want to separate from Canada. And they said, you had 60 years of this. You had two referendums. You lost by a fraction of half of a percentage point, 50 to 49 point something, 51 point something. So you know what? We're going to have our shot now. And you know what? The rest of the country is actually in a nervous breakdown, because if Alberta leaves, okay? Guess who benefits? America. And guess who's going to be rich? It's Albertans, because they don't have to share their wealth with anybody. Yeah. That's not the deal in the United States. Dakota keeps their money. Florida keeps their money. And guess what? You have the 51st state, maybe?
11: Yeah, that would be interesting. Well, where are the oil sands in Alberta? I've been to Banff, and I've been to Calgary. Yeah. Are they up north? Are they down south? Where are they up in Alberta?
13: No, they're north. They're north.
11: Way north.
13: And the thing is, you have to understand, tar sands, okay, the bitumen is mixed into the sands. So the process is steaming it out. So they drill two wells, okay, and one well drives steam down to the bottom, and it warms the other well, and that oil drops down to the lower well, and then they pump it out, or they do what's called huff and puff, where they keep sending steam down, up, and steam down for hours until they liquefy the oil in the sands, and then they pump it back up through the same well. But it costs a barrel to get four barrels. It's very expensive, but it's economically feasible now because of the high prices of oil per barrel. Every time the barrel goes over 100, the Albertans get very rich, because the normal cost of producing oil in America, in Texas, was about 20 to 40 barrels for one barrel of energy use. So imagine your oil fields produce for one barrel of energy 40 barrels or 20 barrels.
11: Yeah.
13: And there's a measure, I think it's OPIS or something like this, oil per barrel, whatever. I don't know what the acronym is, but you get the gist. It's expensive for our oil, but we have a lot of oil, and we're the fourth largest oil reserves in the world. Remember, McGraw, we haven't drilled in Northwest Territories yet. We haven't drilled in the Arctic. We haven't drilled in northern Quebec. And we also have Hibernia off the coast of Newfoundland, which is another massive oil field that's under the sea, that's in our territory, which is probably, say, equal for another 140 years. Imagine. We have 140 years of oil at that production in Alberta, and we have that in Alberta. Guess what?
11: Well,
13: Mr. Trump really likes us.
11: I will leave you with this. Banff is one of the most beautiful places the world's ever created. It is gorgeous up in Banff. So
13: Lake Louise, the emerald gold, the emerald blue lake. And for all of your listeners, take a Google look at Lake Louise, and you will agree with McGraw that is one of the most beautiful, picturesque Rocky Mountain lakes in the entire planet.
11: No question, Tony.
13: Our country's a damn nice country, and we're very good friends with you guys. We don't want to be in your country. We want to be friends like cousins, and we want to be allies forever.
11: There you go.
13: Our two countries are the best two countries when it comes to treating people. How's that, McGraw?
11: Tony, have yourself a good night. Good luck next game.
13: We hope so.
11: The Montreal Canadiens and the Buffalo Sabres knotted at 2 in the Stanley Cup Finals, and Tony lives and dies with his Montreal Canadiens. From the text line from Illinois, tell Bill Cleveland to do his thing in Pendleton, Oregon in September during the rodeo to let us experience it through his visit, and so enjoy listening to him tell us all about it. All right, a recommendation for Bill Cleveland to get himself up to Pendleton, Oregon in September for the rodeo. From St. Louis, Sabato says a blue wave can overcome the gerrymandering. Here's another one from Illinois. The great English composer Ralph Vaughan Williams wrote a concerto for a tuba in 1954. Also, the American composer John Williams, yes, that John Williams of Star Wars, wrote a tuba concerto. Duke Ellington composed Duke's Place, recorded by Louis Armstrong with Duke on piano. That can't be the same Duke's Place that Larry King played. That just can't. I got to check on that. Ella Fitzgerald also recorded the same song. Both great versions. Yeah, that tuba interview from the other night. A lot of people chimed in and said, when I first heard you're going to interview a guy about a tuba, we thought you were crazy. But we listened to it, and oddly enough, it was really interesting. I really enjoyed that conversation with the tuba guy, Sam Quinones. It was a good, he was interesting. Who knew? Here's another one from Alabama. Thank you for everything you do, and I appreciate, love your show. God bless you and your family and all the people who work for you. I just wanted to let you know. Wait a minute. Wait. I thought she. Oh, no. Hold on a second. I'll make sure I get this right. Because they were talking about her father brought her to a rodeo. Hold on a second. Got to slow on the uptake here. I was 6 years old. And hold on a second. I was 6 years old, and my dad was a saddle maker in Austin, Texas. And I was one of the kids and the clowns. I know I sent this text before. I wanted to read it on the air, but I never forgot this memory of my childhood in Texas. You were a child rodeo clown? There's a story for you. Here's another one from Illinois. I find Canada Tony so interesting and funny. He should have a podcast. Sorry, no competition, though. I hope the Canadians win the Stanley Cup. Tony's got a fan. Who knew? All right. Here's what we're going to do. We'll come back, wrap things up. America at Night, back in a moment.
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11: Hey, a lot of Republicans are balking at this $1 billion for the East Room of the White House. They're starting to sort of ask the questions. Hey, I'm all for it, but I don't know what the money's for. Nothing's been broken down yet, says John Bozeman, Republican from Arkansas. Senator Todd Young, Republican of Indiana. They need to go back and give us more details about exactly how they arrived at that figure. There's another comment from John Thune, who's Senate Majority Leader. Most of it's going to be used for other purposes, training facilities, technology, lots of other things that law enforcement, particularly in this case Secret Service, needs to ensure that they keep our president and top officials safe. But some Republicans aren't buying it. Jim Justice, Republican from West Virginia, says, I can't get my hands around the fact that a lot of people are really hurting, and they see $1 billion. $1 billion is an awful, awful, awful lot of money. To think that it's going to cost $1 billion, I mean, that's 1,000 millions. Well, he's... Boy, he really nailed that one, didn't he? Jim Justice, that is a classic example of him not wanting to say anything that's going to offend anybody, but really doesn't want to vote for $1 billion. For the East Wing of the White House. We'll see if Republicans can amass enough votes. But right now it doesn't look like, because they don't need Democratic help to fund it. So this is on Republicans. We'll see if they're able to get to the 50 votes they need to fund the building that Donald Trump said didn't need any tax dollars, but now apparently needs upwards of $1 billion. All right, that's going to do it for us. From the text line, when might the Roy Orbison episode air? I think we've got him scheduled for next week. And we'll leave you with this one from Vancouver. I'll make it short and sweet from the text line. I'm glad you got up today. I'm glad everybody got up today, and I'm glad everybody listens each and every night. The kind words are so very sweet as we are just getting started on our journey hosting America at Night. Thanks to Alex Hinton. He's our executive director. Our engineer tonight is Richard Good. I'm McGraw-Milhaven. This is America at Night.
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22: From ABC News, I'm Dave Packer. Tuesday's inflation report showing the war with Iran is pushing costs higher. Consumer prices rose 3.8% in April versus last year. President Trump asked about it ahead of his trip to China for a summit with Xi Jinping.
23: The only thing that matters when I'm talking about Iran, they can't have a nuclear weapon. I don't think about Americans' financial situation. I don't think about anybody. I think about one thing.
22: ABC's Elizabeth Schulze.
24: The concern here is that when you look at this inflation data, now you have prices going up faster than people's paychecks. So it becomes a lot harder to absorb those higher prices if your salary is not also going up. That had not been the case for a couple years now. The fact that we're starting to see those prices outpace take-home pay is really a red flag in the overall economy.
22: At least 11 cases of hantavirus now confirmed tied to that Dutch cruise ship in the Atlantic Ocean. ABC's Victor Kendo.
25: The World Health Organization is warning of the potential for more infections because symptoms can take weeks to present. Jake Rosemarin tells us he was relieved to get off that ship.
26: I didn't think anything was wrong until we found out that it was hantavirus. And that's when I was scared.
25: Jake feels great, but has decided to stay for the full quarantine.
26: That is the best decision that's for me and for my family.
25: Health teams across 10 states are now tracking 18 people who either returned home early from the cruise or traveled on a plane with a sick passenger.
22: Tommy Joe Major, the California mom, charged after prosecutors say her teenage son struck and killed an 81-year-old man while illegally riding an electric motorcycle in court Tuesday. ABC's Bianca Biorno.
27: No comment from Tommy Joe Major as she walked out of court in Newport Beach charged with involuntary manslaughter. Prosecutors say her 14-year-old son killed 81-year-old Ed Ashman while riding an e-motorcycle in Lake Forest. It happened last month outside of El Toro High School, where Ashman, a Vietnam War veteran, was a substitute teacher.
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22: FDA Commissioner Marty McCarry resigned Tuesday. Health and Human Services Secretary Robert F. Kennedy Jr. thanked him for serving the American people. More from ABC's Jay O'Brien in Washington.
37: FDA Commissioner Dr. Marty McCarry has been forced out, turning in his resignation to President Trump. The two had clashed for months, most recently, sources tell ABC News, over McCarry's opposition to Trump's push to authorize fruit-flavored vapes. McCarry was concerned it could encourage their use in young people.
0: Officials in Denver have identified a man who scaled an airport fence and walked onto a runway in front of a departing Frontier Airlines jet last Friday night.
1: It was suicide, according to Denver's chief medical examiner. She says 41-year-old Michael Mott killed himself by scaling an airport perimeter fence and walking in front of a departing Frontier Airlines flight bound for Los Angeles. Denver Airport CEO Phil Washington says they did get an intrusion alarm on Friday night, but could not see Mott jumping the fence. Rather, an operator saw something else.
2: And identified a herd of deer just outside of the perimeter fence.
1: He says it took only 15 seconds for Mott to scale and jump the 8-foot fence with barbed wire on top, and then 2 minutes later, he stepped in front of the airplane. Alex Stone, ABC News.
0: French authorities arrested a man they say was plotting a terror attack with the Louvre in Paris as a potential target. Officials say they found ISIS-related images on his phone. Dave Packer, ABC News.
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0: From the heartland of America and the gateway to the West, good morning, good evening, wherever you may be across the nation, around the world. I'm George Norrie, and this is Coast to Coast AM. Later tonight, Shades of the Afterlife. Here's what's happening. The U.S. war against Iran has now cost us apparently $29 billion so far, an estimate that was higher than the $25 billion figure senior Pentagon officials provided to Congress just a couple weeks ago. Some aides to President Donald Trump said that he is now more seriously considering resuming combat operations in Iran. Mr. Trump said the ceasefire is on the massive life support after he rejected Iran's counterproposal to end hostilities. Despite the current impasse, the president said he's confident Iran will abandon its efforts to build a nuke weapon. With more, here's Dr. John Curtis, onlinecolumnist.com. John, what do you think of all this?
1: Well, I think that, he's being pushed. I mean, look, Iran rejected, his proposal, essentially sticking their middle finger up at him. I mean, saying, in effect, we want sovereignty over the Strait of Hormuz. That's what Iran is asking for, which means they want to turn it into a, if you can believe it, a turnpike, where ships, commercial shipping, would have to pay, $1 million, $2 million, whatever arbitrarily Iran wants to extort out of them. And then the other thing is they want the U.S. to pay war reparations. Now, how do they think that's going to go over with Trump? Do you really think that, he's going to agree to war reparations? He thinks Iran should be paying the U.S. war reparations for causing all this havoc in world oil markets. I mean, the skyrocketing prices, I mean, to whatever extent, George, it's manipulation by our wonderful oil companies, or it's just a product of, the oil markets engaged in wild speculation. They've never made bigger profits than they are right now. This is one of those periods in which big oil is really cleaning up. But at the same time, Trump is got to, have some kind of vehicle for compromising with Iran, because there's no end in sight to this. If he starts bombing again, what do you think is going to happen to Wall Street? It's going to be a massive sell-off, another yep. one. It's going to take the market down several hundred, if not several thousand points.
0: Oil prices will go back up even higher.
1: Yeah, eventually, perhaps. But the problem is that, there's got to be some kind of give or compromise somewhere. I think the nuke issue right now should be taken off the table for Trump. And he should just focus only on opening up that Strait of Hormuz. Now, Iran isn't budging at all, so I think, if you don't have to be a psychic to figure out that this could be heading back to combat operations, but only after Trump is done with his trip to China, which will be a few days. So

0: I think, you know, it's leaning in the direction of renewed combat operations. I see nothing that indicates that Iran is willing to compromise on anything.
1: I agree with you. John's website, onlinecolumnist.com. Meanwhile, President Donald Trump said that he intends to suspend the federal gas tax amid soaring prices at the pump as the war with Iran drags on. The spike is deepening consumers' pessimism about the economy, adding to Republicans' concerns about their fate in November's midterm elections. 18 cents a gallon for gas, 24 cents a gallon for diesel. That's the tax. That's what you'll save. Prices that consumers pay for a wide range of goods and services increased at a faster-than-expected pace in April, as another burst in energy prices raised further concerns about inflation's impact on the U.S. economy. Investment guru John Truman Wolf with us here. John, what do? Put our hands up in the air?
2: Well, hi, George. Well, what we do is we get out of this war. I'm not sure he's going to step aside, as your the prior guest said, and not bomb. This war is driving gas prices up. Trump's making an effort to make it as painless as he can, but you know, 18 cents a gallon and 24 cents a gallon, it means a few dollars. It means about $2.50. Yeah, I'm sorry, say again?
1: No, go ahead, John.
2: I was just making the point that that'll help a little bit, but it's not a solution. And the news said, you know, we got $27 billion on this war. That much money drives inflation up. He's got to get out of that. If the Republicans are going to win the midterms, he's got to figure out a way to end this war, bring gas prices down, which will bring inflation down, George.
1: John, so many people are concerned about the economy in their pocketbook. I want to hold you over for about an hour and a half, if you would, and take calls with some of our listeners later. Would you do that for us?
2: Be my pleasure, George.
1: All right. John Truman Wolf standing by to be our guest for the first couple hours tonight. Eric Clapton left his concert early after he was hit in the chest by an object tossed by a fan. The 81-year-old guitarist was performing a show in Madrid, Spain, when he was struck by what appeared to be a vinyl record. Fan-captured video showed Clapton walking along the stage to applause from the crowd before he was hit by that object. People who regularly attend concerts, visit museums, or paint on weekends may carry a less-than-expected benefit in their DNA. A new study found that adults who frequently engaged in arts and cultural activities showed signs of slower biological aging and blood-based measures, with an association similar in size to what researchers observed for physical activity. How about that? And in a moment, John Truman Wolf joins us. We're going to talk about the economy and see how you feel about it when we come right back on Coast to Coast AM. Everyone forgets things now and then, a name, a word, why you walked into a room. 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

0: And welcome back to Coast. George Norrie with you, award-winning author John Truman Wolf with us. His book is called The 99 Strongest Banks in America and Why It Matters. He's a senior credit officer of two California banks, as well as a co-founder and CEO of a Los Angeles-based business management company. He has overseen the business and financial matters of some of the biggest names in Hollywood. He publishes the financial newsletter Strategic Financial Intelligence. He's been hosting radio shows and podcasts as well. He's the former chairperson of the Department of History of John F. Kennedy University as well. Here he is, John Truman Wolf, back with us. That was quick, Mr. Wolf. Welcome back.
1: Thanks for the nice introduction, George.
0: Well, what do you think the consumer feels about the economy? What's your gut tell you?
1: Well, I think people are a little trepidatious. This war, I think, generally folks thought it would be a wham bang, thank you, ma'am, and it's dragging on. The Iranians are holding a lot stronger than I think most people thought, and it's concerning. It's driving prices up. It is taking the nation's attention, and George, war is never good. I mean, not that these guys deserve any kind of, special whatever, but these are nasty people in many respects. But, war means death. It's not good. I'm hoping he can put enough pressure on them financially that they finally give up. But that doesn't seem to be the case, does it, George?
0: No, it doesn't, and they seem to be mixed up, and there's talk now that the new supreme leader, the son of Ali Khamenei, who got killed in the initial battle of the war, that the son might be killed now, too, so nobody knows who's in charge, what's going on, or anything like that, John.
1: I didn't hear he had been killed. I heard he'd been severely injured, but I hadn't heard that last piece. I mean, who seems to be running that country? At least given the sources I have, is the IGRC. And these guys are a bunch of millionaires, billionaires. They've got mansions all over the planet. For them to bend over to Trump, they're going to have to start giving up their mansions in the south of France.
0: Were some of them friends with the initial Shah of Iran?
1: I presume that's the case. I don't know it as an absolute fact, but I would think so.
0: I mean, he wasn't a Boy Scout, but he was on our side.
1: And, that's exactly right. He wasn't. That's right. He wasn't a Boy Scout, but he was on our side. This was a CIA coup. Most people know that. We keep hearing this figure, 47 years. I don't know how many Americans they have killed in the various organizations that they support. You look at the maps of the Navy over there, George, there's like tons of aircraft carriers, planes. I mean, if Trump takes his finger off the trigger, Iran's going to suffer. I'm hoping. I mean, everything I read, they're suffering economically. The closing down of the Straits of Hormuz is costing them $400 to $500 million a day, George.
0: And there's no question, John. This is the group of people in Iran have been evil people. They financed terrorism through Hezbollah. They killed off 43,000 of their own protesters, mostly young people who were upset about the way government was handling things. They murdered them. They butchered them.
1: It's a true dictatorship. This is something akin to Stalin or Mussolini or Hitler. They think nothing of killing their own public, and I would think that the population of Iran would thank the Lord if they could get rid of that leadership, but they don't seem to be able to get their stuff together, George.
0: No, not at all, John, not at all. And now the talk of the president dropping the gas and diesel tax, which is not a lot of money. It's 18 cents for gasoline, 24 cents for diesel. Is that going to help anything?
1: Well, a little bit. I mean, I did the math before the show. To fill up my wife's car with the reduction in the tax, I saved $2.76. For the trucks, it's 40, but they save 40 bucks. That's a little more meaningful. But it's not an ongoing solution, and I mean it'll help a little bit, but long term it's not a solution.
0: What are you hearing about foreclosures, John? I hear they're up.
1: They are up some. Rates came down, George, from around 7 to close to 6, and the real estate market bounced, and then they went back up. I didn't look today. Last time I looked, they were closer to 7. They'd gone back up to about 6.7. Those home mortgages that are on adjustable rate mortgages, that hurts. It hurts. You combine that with paying an extra, several hundred dollars a month in gas, and it squeezes the everyday person.
0: On a 1 to 10, with 10 being the best it could be, how would you judge the economy?
1: Well, that's a good question. I actually think, I look at it from an investment perspective, George. I've got a newsletter, Strategic Financial Intelligence, and I do a lot of analysis of investments. And the precious metals are up, George. The crypto is recovering. The Dow Jones is up. So from an investment perspective, I'd call it 8.5.
0: Not bad.
1: Other factors that you just mentioned, that as rates are going up and as the price of gas stays high, I got to bring that number down to a more holistic, 7.
0: John, we are seeing a lot of retail bricks and mortar stores closing. They're closing them by the hundreds. Restaurants, supermarkets, shopping centers, Macy's, Saks, they're all closing stores. Is that going to continue, that trend?
1: Well, I think so. I mean, the world's gone digital, George. You know that better than I do.
0: Yeah.
1: I mean, it's a digital universe. And, I buy a lot online. I don't know if I can say a brand name, but I'm an Amazon guy. I buy all kinds of things from them now that years ago was not the case. Not so much groceries, but all kinds of other things. And I think it'll continue. You can buy almost anything online now and have it delivered to your home.
0: It's convenient, it's quick, and it's there for you.
1: Yeah, and the pricing is not any worse than, in fact, it's usually better than if you buy it online.
0: When Jeff Bezos started selling books out of his garage, do you think he even imagined what he'd be doing?
1: I remember when that started. I remember when they did, Amazon, big bookstore. And I remember, thinking at that time, oh, books. Okay. Well, a big bookstore. How cool. Now he's what? I don't know. Second or third richest man on planet Earth.
0: It's crazy. I remember interviewing guests years and years ago. And I'd say, as my little standard close, okay, where do we get your books? Expecting Barnes & Noble and all that. And they'd all start saying Amazon.com. And I'm going, well, that's interesting. That's a new company, isn't it? And whoever would think that it would explode to what it is today?
1: Boy, that's the truth. It's been absolutely amazing. And you take a look at Bezos and what he has done, and people like Elon Musk and what he has done and what he's doing for the economy. I mean, this guy wears T-shirts, Mars or bust. I love it.
0: Well, Elon Musk, I think, is a genius. Whether you like his personality or not, that's one thing. But the guy is an incredible genius.
1: Well, I'll give you a little bit of my perspective, which the audience may or may not share. I think he's Tesla reborn. That's my opinion.
0: The reincarnated Tesla, right?
1: Yep.
0: Well, you might be right. You might be right about that. What is your favorite kind of investment? Stocks, money?
1: I'm a precious metals guy, George. I've been calling gold and silver from way back, and they have just soared. I mean, they've been in a little bit of a hiatus here for the last couple of weeks, but. I've done very handsomely with silver. One ounce silver rounds. As folks may or may not know, most industrial countries on the planet mint national bullion coins. So the maple leaf, but in the U.S. they're called eagles. So silver eagles are 1 ounce silver coins. I love them. And I prefer that as opposed to gold because, if times get really tough, you'd have a hard time buying gas or groceries with an ounce of gold. Silver would be much more acceptable.
0: So what do you think is going to happen in the next presidential election? Any ideas?
1: Well, at this point, George, it appears to be J.D. Vance. Rubio has said he would not run against Vance. I mean, Rubio has, the more I listen to him, the smarter he sounds. He's a sharp guy. So whether or not he teams up with J.D. Vance or not, I don't know. There's now talk of DeSantis from Florida coming back into the national scene. But right now, as we talk, I'd say it's going to be J.D. Vance. And if he can talk Marco Rubio into being his running mate, that'd be a very strong combination.
0: We're going to take calls next hour with John Truman Wolf, but we've got more to talk with him about when we come right back on Coast to Coast AM as we talk about the economy.

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1: And I wanted to talk to you anyway about the UFO reports, what you think of them.
2: The best thing about it is it's really exciting. We got complete vindication because basically what happened was is the government admitted that we don't know what these spots, these objects, these bright lights are, but basically you can help the government because the thing we're finding out is government's not that bright and they need our help. So that's where Coast to Coast AM comes in and George Norrie comes in. Because you're going to have people on here that will give the government investigators an idea where to look, how to look, and what to look for. So it really does a lot of validation of the history of this show. And this is a huge step forward to getting to the truth. Because for the first time, we have the U.S. government admitting that there's something to this. Really admitting there's something to this. And that's the big step for all of us.
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1: What's your gut tell you about disclosure? Is it going to happen?
5: In my opinion, disclosure is not going to happen, George, and here's why. They've released task force after task force since Roswell that never tell us anything and never give us full access. But do I think disclosure is ever going to come from a government source? No. And if it does, it'll be some type of faked event. Like, look here, we're orchestrating something for you to see. But that's not what's really going on.
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1: We shall take your calls next hour with John Truman Wolf as we talk about your pocketbook, your wallet, and what's left of it. 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
2: 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All the shows pop right up. One of our shows, Shades of the Afterlife, you're going to hear kind of a sample of because Sandra's coming up in just a few minutes here to talk for a couple hours. So it's a lot of listening, free. Have some fun. Go there.
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0: And welcome back. George Norrie along with John Truman Wolf. His website is linked up at coasttocoastam.com. He puts out a newsletter called Strategic Financial Intelligence. How do people get the newsletter, John?
1: They just go to that site that you just mentioned, George. Thank you very much. Strategicfinancialintelligence.com. And there's a little button there that says subscribe. So jump on. The more, the better.
0: What are your thoughts on artificial intelligence? I'm reading that lots of companies that are into AI are laying off thousands of employees. What do you hear?
1: Well, it's got two sides to it, George, doesn't it? I mean, there is that aspect. The thing that bothers me about it is, I've got four granddaughters, George, and, if they can turn to, some of them are in college, if they can turn to AI to write a thesis or something. I remember the day I've got a master's degree, and I remember the research I did to write that paper. But if I can, I'm sure there's a certain number of these kids will just tell AI to write it, and it will affect the creativity of our youth. That's the part of AI that bothers me. And there does appear to be, as you're just mentioning, a lot of people losing their jobs. Meanwhile, I talk to friends of mine that are using AI in different things like marketing and technology, and they're booming. So it's a two-edged sword, George.
0: I mean, I love Google. When you try to just ask it a question, it spits out the answer. I've never seen anything like it before, John.
1: Just for the hell of it, a couple months ago, I write a newsletter. I have a survey company, which you may or may not know, and I write a newsletter for that company. And I thought, well, what the hell? I'm just going to give it a shot. So I asked ChatGPT to write me an article about how the value of surveys to marketing. And before I had even finished the words out of my mouth, it's writing, George, and it wrote this
0: amazing.
1: It wrote this great article. I sent it to some people, and I didn't tell them it was AI, just to get their feedback, and they gushed about how good it was. So, It's got its pluses. There's no question about it.
0: I mean, do you remember the old days when we had little pagers on our belt?
1: Yeah. Yeah.
0: Look how we've evolved now, where we're sending pictures through the airwaves, text messages. I mean, the information age is amazing these days.
1: It's absolutely startling. Listen, I grew up when we got a landline phone in our home, and it was a big deal. Cell phones and everything that can be done, the digital world is unbelievable. And I don't know where AI is going to take us, but, we're not done with that being developed. And with people like Elon Musk, what's the other guy's name? Altman, building these AI systems. It's pretty staggering. These AI systems are being developed all across the United States, and I presume in Europe as well.
0: John, look in your financial crystal ball for 2027. What's it look like?
1: Well, I'm an optimist here, George. I don't see, I see the equities continue to go. I'd be very surprised if gold isn't at 6,000 by the end of 2026, and will grow from there. In terms of crypto, which is a whole new investment sector, that's maybe 15 years old. I think Bitcoin will get up to 300,000-400,000, George, in 2027. So. I'm an optimist. I'm a strong advocate of precious metals, crypto, and real estate.
0: We're going to take your calls next hour with John Truman Wolf, so jump on board and get ready. His book is called The 99 Strongest Banks in America and Why It Matters. His website is strategicfinancialintelligence.com, where you can sign up for his newsletter. That's linked up at coasttocoastam.com. What's the strength of our banks these days, John? They strong?
1: They're strong. I mean, I provide a service. I have friends that call me and ask me to do an analysis of banks. You may or may not remember, I was a banker years ago, a senior credit officer for a couple of banks in California, so I can analyze a bank's financial statement. And there are services, George, that purport to do an assessment of banks, and I've seen some of those services rank banks at, with 5 stars, and I look at them, and their loan-to-deposit ratio is over 100%. A loan-to-deposit ratio means that the amount that it's the percentage of your deposits that are lent out. And some of these banks have not only lent out all of their customers' deposits, but then borrowed money and lent out more. And some of these rating services still rate these banks at 5. But in general, answer to your question, you know, the banking system in the U.S. is strong. There are exceptions, as I say. But in general, the banking system is strong.
0: What are your thoughts, John, of Social Security? Is it going to run out?
1: Well, that's a tough question. I mean, the stuff I'm reading, Congress, George, they can't not spend more than they take in. It doesn't matter how many trillions of dollars the U.S. government collects in tax income. They have to spend more. They're junkies. They haven't done anything to address Social Security, which I think it's 2032. It goes upside down, meaning that the amount that has to go out is more than what's coming in. So I wouldn't call Social Security strong. I mean, it's okay right now, but if they don't increase the age at which you start taking Social Security, all they need to do, for people like 50 and below, I just kick the retirement age up a couple of years, and that'll make it solvent. But Congress hasn't done that, so it's a little trepidatious, George.
0: What are your thoughts on retirement money, John?
1: Well, have some. I go back to the points I was making. If you don't own some precious metals, get some. Get some bullion, gold, and silver coins. If you don't own some crypto and you're scared of it, trust me, crypto is not going away. Buy some Bitcoin, buy some Ethereum, stick it in your 401k. It's going to continue to grow, it'll do well in your retirement. I feel very, very strongly about that. The other thing, buy some third-party real estate, a duplex, a triplex, that's got lots of benefits. You get tax advantages, you get income, the appreciation of real estate, which, where we live, George, real estate doesn't stop going up here in Southern California. So those are three things that I would do for folks looking to put a reserve there for retirement: precious metals, crypto, and some third-party real estate.
0: You had mentioned Marco Rubio as a possible candidate and J.D. Vance. What about on the Democratic side?
1: Well, George, I don't want I don't want to get too tough. I am not a fan of the governor of California. He has made a mess of the state, the billions of dollars into a railroad that has gone nowhere. I think the people that are positive candidates, positive potential candidates on the Democratic side, and a guy I like is Shapiro, the governor of Pennsylvania. He's a strong candidate. I like him. He's about the only guy that seems to make sense to me on that side of the aisle. The other folks, not Whitmer. Whitmer, she's, I'm not a fan of hers. You know, there isn't anybody else right this minute that they're throwing out. I think they're scrambling, particularly given the recent Supreme Court decision a couple of days ago, that has taken their redistricting plans that favored the Democrats and basically trashed it. The stats I'm looking at show that that's going to give the Republicans another, I don't know, 8 to 10 people in Congress. I think that's where the Democrats' attention is. If you listen to Hakeem Jeffries and Schumer, they're screaming like, I don't know what. But in terms of past that, I mean, there are people in that side of the aisle, George, that are talking about AOC, which just blows my mind. I mean, if you look at the things that she advocates, along with Mamdani, it trashes the Constitution. I watched him yesterday on television hollering about his program in New York is to tax the rich. Well, if you penalize people that produce, you will get less production.
0: And they will move out of your city.
1: As they're doing, and as they're moving out of the state here, and out of New York, you're right. I don't know. It's hard to imagine the people of New York elected him. I'm very interested in the race here in L.A. This guy Pratt is all over the media, and I think my opinion. Nothing more than an opinion, but my opinion is I think Karen Bass is going to take a back seat here with this election.
0: We're talking with John Truman Wolf about the economy, and we'll take calls with him next hour. So jump aboard, ask a question about artificial intelligence, your financial future, retirement. If you were close to retirement age, what would you be doing right now with your money?
1: Well, George, I have to get back to what I was just talking about. I mean, I would accumulate precious metals. I would keep them at home. I would not keep them someplace else. Get a safe, because if things happen to get nasty, you can, you know, have instant access. You don't have to wire some company in Singapore to get your precious metals. So I would get some precious metals. Both the metals and stock, mining stocks. There's some great mining stocks out there. There's a little company I really like, a very smart guy called Gold Mining Incorporated. The CEO is sharp as a tack. They've got 7 mines with millions of ounces of gold in the ground, and they owe nothing. They have no debt. But do some research on some gold mining companies, because gold's going to keep going up, George. It's going to keep going up. So precious metals I would focus on. I would definitely get some crypto, get some Bitcoin, get some Ethereum. I like a little company called Tron, T-R-O-N, in the precious metals, in the crypto area, rather. And you know, I'm a big fan of third-party real estate. There's so many benefits to that. And you don't have to manage, if you bought a duplex, there are companies that manage the properties like that for a few percent of the income. So they handle, you know, the toilet breaks down or whatever. They handle all that. you know, get a good realtor, and find a duplex, a triplex. Those are the things that I would do. Crypto, precious metals, third party real estate.
0: You think the weather's going to have a factor on any of this?
1: No.
0: Well, that's
1: good. Did you say weather?
0: The weather, yeah.
1: Yeah, no, I don't.
0: Nothing huge, no major changes, major hurricanes that are going to destroy us economically.
1: Well, you know, that stuff comes and goes, but not that I can see and not that I would predict. No.
0: Inflation, what do you think? Is it going to stay even?
1: It's a little bit of a concern here with this war going on, George. And it's the one thing that I don't want to keep repeating myself, but I can't believe that Congress can continue to have a debt pushing $40 trillion and do nothing to solve it. All they have to do is spend less than they take in. They can't not overspend. I don't know. It's like they're addicted. That aspect of government is the most concerning to me.
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0: 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That groove, that Hammond B3, that's Booker T. From collaborations with legends like Otis Redding, Sam and Dave, Bob Dylan, and Willie Nelson, to stages around the world, his sound is timeless. 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
3: From ABC News, I'm Dave Packer. President Trump arriving in China Wednesday ahead of a meeting with China's President Xi. ABC's Karen Travers.
4: Iran and the war is going to loom large, and the president's going to try to put pressure on China's President Xi to use his leverage over Tehran to try to get the war to end and try to get Iran to reopen the Strait of Hormuz. Now, he has tried that before. He has looked for China to use that leverage that they have as the biggest buyer of Iranian oil to put pressure on Iran, but it hasn't worked. China has not gotten involved at this point.
3: That war taking a toll on Americans' finances. ABC's Rebecca Jarvis.
5: A new poll shows that 75% of Americans say the war with Iran has had a negative effect on their financial situation. But it's not just energy-related categories. Housing costs, those prices are up 3.3% from a year ago.
3: Two Americans are on board the cruise ship with the outbreak of hantavirus are in Atlanta getting monitored by health officials. The facility at Emory University is one of two facilities where cruise passengers are going. ABC's Faith Abube.
6: This is just one of 13 specialized units across the country that are equipped to manage infectious diseases like this one. And so officials here in the state of Georgia are reassuring the public here that there is no risk to the general public.
3: A group of black Alabama voters backed by the ACLU is fighting to block a move by state Republicans to reinstate a congressional map that had been ruled a racial gerrymander. This after the Supreme Court permitted Alabama to move forward with that map and eliminating a major black-held congressional district. Will this last-minute gerrymandering cost Democrats in November? Democratic Congresswoman Susan Delavin of Washington, who's chaired the Democratic Congressional Campaign Committee, says she's not concerned.
7: We are going to take back the majority in November. The American people are with us. We are on offense all across the country.
3: You're listening to ABC News.
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3: The mayor of Arcadia, California has resigned after pleading guilty to acting as an illegal foreign agent for China. Prosecutors say Elaine Wang promoted Chinese propaganda. ABC's Alex Stone has more.
11: The information would allegedly come from China. They would put it up, and then they would get praise from China for putting it up when they would let China know the number of views the stories were getting. In fact, according to prosecutors, she would say, "Thank you, leader," in her messages back to her Chinese handler when they would put up this propaganda.
3: SpaceX is rolling out a new and improved rocket touted to be the most powerful yet. The rocket's test flight is set for the SpaceX launch site in Starbase, Texas this month.
12: SpaceX set to debut a new version of the world's most powerful reusable rocket and spacecraft in a flight test that's scheduled for May 19th. Engineers have taken lessons from nearly a dozen earlier flights. The flight's success could be key to NASA's ongoing plan to return astronauts to the moon's surface and create a permanent moon base, building upon NASA's successful Artemis II lunar mission and flyby test flight. Michelle Franzen, ABC News.
3: Millions in the western states facing another day of record-breaking heat. An extreme heat warning is in place for a third day in a row in Phoenix, where temperatures reached up to 108 degrees on Tuesday, and a heat advisory in Central California, with temperatures also predicted to be in the triple digits. Dave Packer, ABC News.
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1: Our special guest, John Truman Wolf, and we'll take calls with him this hour with you right here on Coast to Coast AM. 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

0: And welcome back, George Norrie, along with John Truman Wolf. And again, his website is linked up at coasttocoastam.com. His book is called The 99 Strongest Banks in America and Why It Matters. And his website is called Strategic Financial Intelligence. John, how would you judge the financial capability of the Bill Clinton administration?
1: Did you say the Bill Clinton administration?
0: Well, yes, sir.
1: George, to Bill Clinton's credit, they balanced the budget. It's the last time that's been done. While I may or may not be in love with Bill Clinton's politics, he worked with Newt Gingrich, and they balanced the budget. And so I would give him a B+.
0: How about the George Bush administration after that?

0: Well, not as good. The ratings go down after that, and they have continued down. I mean, I'm a conservative dude. I think Trump has done some wonderful stuff, but he has not addressed the $40 trillion debt. And this is a national security issue, George. I mean, Trump is headed to China as we speak. The Chinese own trillions of dollars worth of our debt. The United States government does financial planning backwards. They go, how much are we going to spend this year? Oh, 6 trillion. Okay. What's the income? Oh, the income's 4 trillion. Oh, okay. Where do we get the other 2 trillion? And they call the Fed, and the Fed lends them the money out of thin air, George, out of thin air. It's a bizarre system. So the last time that I would give a good grade to a president in terms of finances would be Bill Clinton.
1: Now, when we used to have the gold standard, were things tighter?
0: Well, they were, I don't know if tighter is the right adjective, but they were certainly saner, George. They were saner. I mean, stop and think about it. The Federal Reserve lends trillions of dollars to the United States government, and they just make it up. They don't have those assets. They go $2 trillion short, and Bessette calls Jay Powell and goes, "I need some money," and he clicks a mouse and he sends him a couple trillion or whatever the number is. Without having that money in the bank, he just makes it up. It's almost unbelievable when you think about how foolish it is.
1: Too bad we can't do it.
0: Yeah, it is.
1: Let's go to the phones. Let's go to Blake in Tyler, Texas. Hi, Blake.
2: Hi, Hater John. I look at this issue with Iran as more than economic and oil. I believe that it's very ideological or ideological. We have gross depravity of human rights coming from that country, and they do it in such a fascistic realm, and they aspire to their God as being the director of it, and it's just an extremely dangerous situation. But aside from the oil, we have reserves that'll be coming online and everything. And right now, the biggest concern in the oil industries is that they can afford the cost of producing the oils so that everybody does well in it. And of all the commodities in the world that have increased in cost over the last 40 years, oil is the lowest of them. And so my concern would be for Trump to just get with Xi Jinping and say, "Hey, look, we'll give you all the oil you need. We're bringing it online. We just need some of your fast-track AI robots, and we need them in combat gear, and we're going to set them on the lower end of that strait, and we're going to march them all the way up to Bandar Abbas. And anything that carries a gun, we're going to take it out." Because right now the Iranians are not armed, and they don't have any weaponry, and the robots could easily identify targets. And that would eliminate their launching platforms, and then we just open the strait like we did in 1987 when we had the reflagging operation that our Navy conducted to see that ships could get there through that strait safely.
0: Yeah, the deal he'll make with Xi Jinping will be for Chinese minerals. They have some strategic minerals that we can use.
1: Do you think China and Russia will team up to get us?
0: Well, I think it would depend on the circumstances. Historically, George, those two countries are enemies. In recent years, they have come together. Putin's been over to Beijing a few times, but that has primarily been in opposition to us and the West. But I don't think so. I don't think so. Putin's now talking about settling the war in Ukraine, thank God. He's getting to the end of his term. Well, the terms, I mean, he'll go as long as he wants, but it's getting time for him to step aside. Xi Jinping's administration is a little wobbly. You know, he let two or three of his top generals go. So things there aren't as pretty as one might think. And I think it would take a very rough global situation for those guys to team up against us. They do it a little bit, but I don't think it would be major.
1: John, give us a little history. What happened during World War II? I mean, we teamed up with the Soviets to get the Nazis. Then what happened?
0: Well, the Iron Curtain came down, all of a sudden Russia, as George Patton had said, I don't know if you happen to have seen that movie, a great movie with George C. Scott.
1: Oh, great movie, great movie.
0: Just a wonderful film, and Patton was a very unique commander. And he saw the Soviets for what they were very early on. As you remember from that movie, and you may know from other sources, Patton, from the very near toward the end of the Second World War, he wanted to keep going. He wanted to keep going to Moscow, George, you may remember.
1: Right.
0: He left to his devices. He would have gone after Moscow, but that didn't occur, and the so-called Cold War developed, and then the wall came down. I went to Moscow in 91, right after the Soviet Union collapsed, and it was fascinating. Because I used to teach U.S. history at the college level years ago. And the Russians were always the bad guys. Well, when I was over there, they're nice people. You know, it's always the people in charge that are going in the wrong direction.
1: Oh, the Iranian people are nice people.
0: Yes, they are. You're right. I've got some very good Iranian friends, and the same was true in Russia. And I was over there. I went over there four or five times in the 90s when Yeltsin was in charge. Yeltsin and a quart of vodka were in charge, but things were, you know, they were business people from all over the planet. They're making deals. And then, Putin ceased his KGB operations in Germany. He moved back to St. Petersburg. He started working with the mayor of St. Petersburg and then came to Moscow and the rest, as they say. And he's just gotten worse. He's always been a thug, George, but he's just gotten worse.
1: Now they're saying that he might have some major health problems. Have you heard about that?
0: I have heard some rumors, yes.
1: We'll have to find out what goes on there. And who knows who would replace him? Probably another tyrant.
0: He would, yeah, probably. I mean, I presume he would be the one appointing them without question. I mean, you know, Gorbachev was a decent world leader, and Yeltsin, while he was maybe not the best administrator, he was at least working to, you know, have American businessmen come over. We did a lot of work. I did a lot of work there with the Ministry of Internal Affairs, the Russian National Police. I made friends with some folks there and did a bunch of surveys for the National Police. I gave a talk, and somebody in the audience, George, was a colonel in the MIA, the Ministry of Internal Affairs. It's like the U.S. FBI. So he asked me to come and talk to his boss, which I did. And we had a long talk, and he you know, they've been communists for 70 years. And the police, the guy that I talked to was in charge of all Russian police. All the police in Russia are national police, George. It's like if every cop in the U.S. worked for the FBI. So he asked me, he wanted some help recruiting. So I agreed to help him. We did a survey of the existing police to find out why they joined the MIA, the Ministry of Internal Affairs. The answer, George, free transportation on the metro. Nobody had cars, and the MIA guys could ride the metro for free. Anyway, that's a different story. But if Putin gets out of there, he's been a nasty dude. I think this excursion into the Ukraine has been
1: disaster. Disaster. They've lost 350,000 soldiers already.
0: Not that Zelensky is any choir boy. Ukraine's got their problems, but maybe Trump can push enough and get it settled. I certainly hope so.
1: Maybe after the Iranian thing goes away.
0: Yeah.
1: Let's go to Nancy in Philadelphia. Welcome to the program, East of the Rockies. Hi, Nance.
3: Hello, George. I have spoken to you before.
1: Yes, you have. You,
3: I'm very nervous because I'm going to disclose some personal information, and I don't usually talk about this. I am an attorney in Philadelphia. However, I'm totally disabled from cancer for 20 years. My first job, I was the first female lawyer ever in the history of First Pennsylvania Bank, the first bank in our nation founded by Benjamin Franklin. And my last job, after I became couldn't work anymore because of disability from cancer treatment, I was a lawyer for Brian Moynihan, CEO of Bank of America.
1: Right.
3: A big job. Now, when I heard the speaker talk about your guest, John, speak about money matters, I agree with him 100% everything he said. But when he made a positive comment about Josh Shapiro, our governor, that's where I draw the line. I beg to differ. I know that man. He started in high school being a politician in Montgomery County, Pennsylvania, and I happen to live there now. And he's a quintessential politician. He will say whatever he needs to say to whatever audience he's speaking to. He holds himself out as this very honorable, religious Jewish person. And even after the brutal attack on innocent victims in Israel by Hamas terrorists, he decided, well, maybe if Kamala's going to pick him to be her running mate, he disowned his care for Israel. He disowned all of his past history. This is not just immoral, it's indecent. And they talk about here in my township, Madeline Dean, the dean of decency, indecent. And in addition to that, if you want to know more, when he doesn't talk about when he was the Attorney General of Pennsylvania, but when he was the United States Department of Justice conducted an investigation into Universal Health Services. You can look it up online. U.S. versus UHS.
1: All right, well, hold on for a second, Nancy. Let's get a little thoughts from John Truman Wolf. She seems like she knows him well, John.
0: Well, it's good information, and Nancy, and it's terrific to get personal information. I confess that I have kind of bought some of the PR in the press, but you obviously have firsthand information, and it's also an indication of how poor the Democratic side of the aisle has in terms of candidates. But I appreciate that that personal information.
1: What would you say, John, is the future of America the next 10 years?
0: Boy, that's a good... Right now, George, as I said before earlier in the show, I'm optimistic. I think if, assuming J.D. Vance can win in 2008 and we have another 4 years we can kind of carry forward on this libertarian trek that we're on, I think it will be, I think the country will continue to do well. We are very strong, George. The manufacturing strong, the employment strong. And if we don't get some oppressive jerk, you know, running the country, I think the next 10 years look very, very bright to me, George.
1: I was asked today to give about a 30-second reply on what I love about America. And I started off with Frank Sinatra's song, The House I Live In, which is about America, which was classic and tells it all. And I invite all of you to go to YouTube and look for The House I Lived In by Frank Sinatra and play it. Listen to the words. But it's the greatest country on the planet, John Wolfe.
0: Yep, it sure is. I've traveled a lot, George, from Australia, Tokyo, Germany, Russia, England. There is no country on this planet. When I get home, I always feel my spirit lift. This is the greatest country on the planet.
1: Where did the Truman part of your name come from?
0: What a cool question. That's my grandfather's name.
1: They weren't named after Harry Truman or anything like that, huh?
0: Well, he was from Nebraska, so he may have been. But that's where I took it. I started writing 20 years ago or so, when I was managing a financial management company handling entertainers in Hollywood, and you know, some big names, and I took that name as part of the name with which I was writing. It was my mother's father,
1: and it stuck, did it?
0: Yes.
1: And these Hollywood names, would we know some of them?
0: You would know, yes, you would. Unfortunately, and I hate to do this, but we signed something that we will not disclose.
1: Oh, no, I understand.
0: Who the clients are. But, yeah, we had some Academy Award winners, people you would know on television and in film, and a few rock stars as well.
1: All right, we're going to come back with John Truman Wolfe and take final phone calls right here on Coast to Coast AM. Stand by.
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1: And I wanted to talk to you anyway about the UFO reports, what you think of them.
2: The best thing about it is it's really exciting. We got complete vindication because basically what happened was is the government admitted that we don't know what these spots, these objects, these bright lights are, but basically you can help the government because the thing we're finding out is government's not that bright and they need our help. So that's where Coast to Coast AM comes in and George Norrie comes in. Because you're going to have people on here that will give the government investigators an idea where to look, how to look, and what to look for. So it really does a lot of validation of the history of this show. And this is a huge step forward to getting to the truth. Because for the first time, we have the U.S. government admitting that there's something to this. Really admitting there's something to this. And that's the big step for all of us.
3: 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It, too, has forms that cover medical decisions and shot records. 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
1: What's your gut tell you about disclosure? Is it going to happen?
5: In my opinion, disclosure is not going to happen, George, and here's why. They've released task force after task force since Roswell that never tell us anything and never give us full access. But do I think disclosure is ever going to come from a government source? No. And if it does, it'll be some type of faked event. Like, look here, we're orchestrating something for you to see, but that's not what's really going on.
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2: 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Right at the top of the homepage, it says Insider. Click that and fill out the info and you're in. 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And if you're in Canada, you can become a member now too, so take advantage of that. We want a lot of Canadians to be insiders. And here's something for you men and women to build up that testosterone.
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9: 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I told them what I'm doing, and they said, "Well, what's it doing that it stopped that coughing?" I said, "I can't answer that. It just stopped it."
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0: And welcome back to Coast to Coast. George Norrie, our final segment with John Truman Wolf as we talk about our financial strength. John, as you look into your crystal ball, we looked at the last year, we looked at next year, we looked at 10 years from now. What's this planet look like 100 years from now?
1: I'm not sure that crystal ball is right to my right to hand. There are plans that I have read that would set up an international government in North Africa, George, basically bypassing the UN, not dissimilar to what Trump has already done. As such a government is, it's a wonderful write-up. No nuclear weapons, they'd be banned. A financial structure that is fair and honest. Whether or not the people that have written this up can pull it off, I don't know. If they do, it would give us a wonderful place to live, decades into the future.
0: Some people argue that we are the only ones that have used nukes, but it stopped World War II. What do you think?
1: Now, say I miss that, George. I miss the question.
0: Some people are saying that we're guilty of using nukes. And I'm saying it stopped the war.
1: I have struggled with that, tried to get into Harry Truman's mind. And I'm guessing that he had enough data that told him that if he didn't do it, more Americans would die trying to take Japan, and so he went to the nukes. I'm not a fan of nukes, but if it saved more lives than it would have otherwise, then that would be the more survival choice that Harry Truman made.
0: And it did save lives, and it ended the war.
1: That's right.
0: Let's go to John in Wisconsin. Hi, John.
2: Hello, John. Several brief comments and a question, please. Foremost, George, congratulations on your podcast award. Now, let's get your long overdue and well-deserved Marconi Award. And, John, I wish I had 1 ounce of your economic and worldview vision. Here's my comment. I grew up in the height of the Vietnam War. As awful as that war was, for the most part, the American people were civil. We supported our leaders. We took care of our neighbors. We strived for the American dream. Fast forward to today, our culture is a mess. And I believe social media and the national media have infected the good American people, brought down our confidence, made us angry, and turned us against our economy and turned us against our leaders. I don't have the answer, John, but my question is this. If you could wave a magic wand, what would you do to bring confidence back to the American people, which I believe would take care of our economic problems, our anger problems, and support our leaders? Thank you, John, and George, thank you for taking my call.
0: Thank you, John. Go ahead, John.
1: It's a good question. What I would do, I would get psychologists out of the American education system. They have turned what was a terrific system of education into a mess. It staggers me that grown-ups and legislators that have grown up with the drugging of kids in schools. George, there are 6 million kids in this country on speed.
0: It's crazy.
1: It's absolutely nuts. And those people have, it's now been 20, 30 years, and those people are now running the country, and they've been, raised and gone to school with crazy ideas and full of amphetamine. So I would remove that from the education system, and I think in the long run that would smooth out the society and the government.
0: Next up, west of the Rockies, David's with us in Arizona. Hello, David.
3: Good evening. God bless you and God bless John. I have called in numerous times over the decades, not so much the last 10 years. I have a message I've been trying to get out to America, because I have 68 years of observing America, what goes on in America. I've been crazy about America since the third grade. That would be about 1953. I am now 83.
0: Good for you.
3: I don't expect to be around much longer, but I have a vital message based on a vast amount of experience. I happen to disagree. I see America as very, very out of balance. We have forces in this country that have been very, very busy shutting down rural America. They have wiped out many hundreds and thousands of rural resource providers, ranches, farms, quarries, mines, logging. They've devastated many rural communities. We now rely too much on imports. A country that does not produce its own wealth has to get that wealth from somebody else, and that's what we're doing too much of. I'm not against international trade, but we have gone to excess, far in excess of what is good for America. Trump needs to restore all of the ranches, mines, quarries, farms, the logging that the politicians have wiped out the last 80 years. I have had my eye on the Forest Service and Interior Department, and they are up to no good. A country that doesn't produce its own wealth gets a secret new name called impoverished.
0: Let's check in with John Truman Wolf on that, David, because you're very astute. What you say is accurate, but at the same time, it might be a way for us to save our resources until later. What do you think, John?
1: I couldn't agree more, George. There are areas of the country that have done well, and there are areas of the country that have been devastated, as David makes note of. So I don't want to try and touch on every single point he made, but the general thrust of what has been done there has been unfortunate. I agree with him.
0: And what do you think, though, about saving our resources and using others?
1: Well, I think it makes sense. I think it makes good sense, George. We've got there's an awful lot going on here. You've got the federal government. You've got different state governments doing. Some of the state governments are just oppressive as the devil, and particularly with regards to natural resources. We have a bountiful country, George. It's just absolutely full of resources. I think maybe more than any other country on the planet. To the degree we can shepherd those, care for them, conserve them, I think is a very, very positive thrust forward for the United States of America.
0: I happen to be an abiotic oil theorist. I believe that this planet has generated and makes its own oil, that it doesn't come from plants and dinosaurs. What do you think of that?
1: That's interesting that I just had an article from a friend of mine. I have written on this subject at great length, George. Oil is not abiotic. This was proved by the Russians going back about 50 years ago. Abiotic means, living things, that it's from trees and dinosaurs.
0: Exactly.
1: It's not. The oil industry has, the petroleum industry has made that false kind of scary threat that we're going to run out of oil. No way. Oil is created in the center of the earth by pressure, and it's not abiotic. It's not made from trees and dinosaurs. There's plenty of oil on this planet, plenty.
0: If it was made from trees and dinosaurs, we would have run out a long time ago.
1: That's right, that's right.
0: Let's go to Cornelius in Louisiana. Hello there, Mr. White.
4: Hey there, George and John, and I want to say John from Wisconsin's right. You need to win more awards, George. You put on the best programs and stuff, and all the callers are about right. John, I'm 65 years old. I had to get my Social Security because when my dad died in 2020 of COVID, I had to have it. But the only way I disagree with you on, I know you say get in precious metals and gold. I look at the BRICS nations, Brazil, Russia, India, and China, and South America or South Africa, whichever one it is. Now, they're backing all their stuff by all the gold and silver that they can back their monetary supplies, and about 100 countries have gone with them. Where the U.S. made its mistake, I know you said that Bill Clinton and Newt Gingrich, they used the Social Security money to balance the budget, and that's one reason why we're in trouble, and Social Security is going to run out of money. But I'm a big thing on this, and you think AI is good. And George knows this. I call it the alien intelligence or the Antichrist intelligence. And I just can see where the Bible and Revelation, Matthew 24, Luke 21, and Mark 13, that we're in the end times and stuff. And I want to ask you this question. Next month, Steven Spielberg has a movie out called Disclosure. Do you think the UFO disclosure will change things? God bless you, George, and God bless you, John. God bless America.
0: Interesting call for you, John.
1: The answer to the question is yes. I do think, off-planet activity will change America. I believe that wholeheartedly. Back to his first comment regarding the BRICS. This is a threat to the United States. The BRICS is growing, and they're adding more and more countries, and they're intending to attack the dollar. So that's an issue that has to be dealt with.
0: Sure does. Randy in Texas, go for it, Randy.
5: Thank you, George. And
0: thank you.
5: Appreciate your time, Mr. Wolf, very much. I wanted to ask you a question and then make a couple comments. I believe we're in end times now, as the other guy said. I want to find out where I should put money into to help it to grow, because I'm also retired. I was forced into retirement. Do you like the precious metals, and how far should I go with that?
1: Well, I would have at least 20% of my reserves in precious metals. I would take another 20% and put it into crypto, Bitcoin, Ethereum. I would put 20% into real estate and the rest in cash.
0: Boy, Bitcoin scares me, John.
1: Well, George, we don't disagree on much, but I think Bitcoin's going to continue to be strong. It's here to stay, George. It's not going to go away. You'll notice that countries around the world are now buying Bitcoin and using it as reserves. So I think it's going to stay. I think it's going to grow. And I think it's a place where folks that have some reserves should put some modest amount of their reserves into cryptos.
0: Of course, we should have bought some when they were selling at less than a penny, right?
1: Yeah, and people were buying pizzas with the Bitcoin, yeah.
0: We're going to run out of time, Randy, so I don't have time for your other comments, but thank you for your call. John, what's new on your plate?
1: I'm doing a lot of the work. I have a survey company. I'm getting a lot of political reach. It's not a political survey company, although we do surveys for politicians, but I'm getting a lot of reach from companies that want to find out, you know, what new products they can produce for their customers. I'm also, you know, writing another. I have a detective series that I write, which I love writing about. I've got four of those books. The Hero's a private detective up in Berkeley. So I'm working on that, and my newsletter, doing a lot of research on trying to predict the best investments. So far, the stats are quite good, and I'm hoping to continue that.
0: All right, you keep doing what you're doing, and we'll talk to you on some more future news events. John Truman Wolf with us. Up next, Sandra Champlain joins us to talk about Shades of the Afterlife.
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4: From ABC News, I'm Dave Packer. President Trump on his way to China to meet with President Xi Jinping. It will be the leaders' sixth meeting. This time, the war in Iran will likely be on the minds of both leaders. ABC's Alex Pache has more from the White House.
5: China is a major buyer of Iranian oil, and that has been a point with which the United States has tried to encourage China to help them gain leverage with Iran in striking some sort of peace deal here. The president, he said that a lot of things will be discussed between him and President Xi. He doesn't think that Iran is one of them.
4: Pentagon officials say the cost of the war in Iran has grown. It's now $29 billion. ABC's Jay O'Brien has more from Capitol Hill.
6: It does not include damage to U.S. military bases in the region that Iran caused when it lashed out at U.S. targets and also targets of our allies and even civilian targets in that area. So the cost likely to be even higher than that $29 billion.
4: Defense Secretary Pete Hegseth testified today on Capitol Hill. He's asking Congress for nearly $1.5 trillion for defense in the 2027 budget. More than a 50% increase from this year. A new inflation report showing consumer prices rose 3.8% in April versus last year. Costs are being driven by higher rising oil prices as a result of that war in Iran. At least 11 cases of Hanna virus now confirmed tied to a Dutch cruise in the Atlantic Ocean. ABC's Victor Akendo in Omaha, Nebraska.
7: The World Health Organization is warning of the potential for more infections because symptoms can take weeks to present. Jake Rosemarin tells us he was relieved to get off that ship.
8: I didn't think anything was wrong until we found out that it was Hanna virus. And that's when I was scared.
7: Jake feels great, but has decided to stay for the full quarantine.
8: That is the best decision that's for me and for my family.
7: Health teams across 10 states are now tracking 18 people who either returned home early from the cruise or traveled on a plane with a sick passenger.
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4: A rescue after an airplane crash today off the coast of Florida. ABC's Matt Rivers reports.
10: We know it was a twin turboprop plane with about 10 people on board crashing down 50 miles off the coast of Melbourne, Florida, traveling between two islands in the Bahamas. The pilot declaring an emergency, losing communication with air traffic controllers. The Coast Guard then sweeping in, locating the plane, managing to rescue all 10 people on board that plane. The cause of that crash remains under investigation.
4: The NBA is mourning the death of Brandon Clark at the age of 29. LAPD sources say his body was found in a home overnight. Sources say narcotics were also found at the scene. ABC's Will Reeve reports.
11: Brandon Clark from Vancouver and Gonzaga University.
12: The Grizzlies forward was picked in the first round of the 2019 NBA draft. He played with Memphis for all 7 years of his career and signed a four-year, $52 million extension with the team back in 2022. But Clark's career was recently plagued by injuries. He appeared in just two games this season. His sudden death comes just weeks after he was arrested in Arkansas near the Tennessee border and charged with possession and trafficking of a controlled substance.
4: The 9/11 Memorial and Museum announced the 25th commemoration ceremony will include a moment of silence to honor those who have died of illnesses related to their time at or near the World Trade Center site. More than 9,000 people have died from 9/11 related illnesses. Dave Packer, ABC News.
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1: Shades of the Afterlife is hosted by Sandra Champlain, who's part of the Paranormal Podcast Network. It's an amazing podcast about the other side, and that's what we're going to talk with her about when we come back on Coast to Coast AM. No one wants to learn that their data has been part of a breach. Worse, scammers can take advantage of that panic by sending fake breach emails urging you to act quickly. 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

0: And welcome back to Coast to Coast. George Norrie with you, Sandra Champlain with us, author of the international bestseller, We Don't Die, A Skeptic's Discovery of Life After Death. She's also the host of the Shades of the Afterlife iHeartRadio and Coast to Coast AM Paranormal Podcast Network. And along with her We Don't Die YouTube channel, Sandra has more than 800 unique episodes about the evidence of the afterlife. And here she is back on Coast to Coast. Miss Champlain, how are you?
1: Oh, George, I'm so happy to be here. Thank you. I'm great.
0: What was it that got you fascinated by the afterlife?
1: Well, I didn't want to be fascinated by the afterlife. I had developed a huge fear of dying back in the mid-90s that wouldn't go away. So it had me very secretly just start looking, is there any evidence out there that can calm my fears? And I studied major world religions and a little bit of this, a little bit of that, ended up taking some incredible courses, including a medium course. And out of my own brain, I was thinking, I was just using my imagination, but I was giving people evidence about their loved ones, exact things, names, what they look like. And even though I didn't go on to be a medium, it just kind of cracked open the door. What else is there? And so it just led me on this road of adventure.
0: Were you

0: skeptical in the beginning, kind of a non-believer?
1: I was a non-believer, absolutely. I wasn't quite an atheist. I always thought there must be something, because if we're here, you know, it just makes sense that there's some kind of a divine something that put it all together. But I guess I'd say I was agnostic about what's really out there. But I was kind of a nasty skeptic, if I can say that, George.
0: Really?
1: My parents, great people, great people. Dad's passed. In fact, my dad passed 16 years ago yesterday. So he's quite the big reason that I have such a loud voice for the afterlife. I had told him some of the things that I believed in just before he passed, and he made me promise that I tell as many people as possible that I write a book. And so I'm grateful that I'm here. But back to the skepticism, we grew up like you have to see it to believe it. And there was a psychic in the small town I grew up in who had this prediction that the Maid of the Mist boat that's beyond under the Niagara Falls, it would capsize with a boatload of deaf children, right? Terrible prediction. Never happened. And that was just one of those things. Kids, you got to see it to believe it. That stuff isn't real. So I would go to a bookstore. I would go into the New Age section. I'd see people reading all these spiritual things. And I really felt sorry for them. Like, they need to get a life because there's no evidence of that stuff. So for me to be the one sharing this message, I think I'm the perfect messenger, because I know just what a hardcore skeptic is, and that was me.
0: And if a skeptic came your way today, or maybe calls you next hour on the program, what would you tell them in terms of evidence that the afterlife exists?
1: Well, that's a good question. Now, there's two kinds of skeptics, George. There's an open-minded skeptic, which I believe that would be kind of the person who's interested, maybe has a fear of dying, or they've lost a loved one, and so I could share. But there's also those closed-minded skeptics that there's nothing you can say that will have me believe that life after death is real. So I don't even touch those kind of skeptics, and I advise people, if people are closed-minded, it's not even worth talking to them. I know someday people, all people, will come to the end of their life or maybe have a loved one pass and start looking for those answers. But if they're closed-minded, there's nothing we can do to open it. But there's worlds of evidence, and I'm so grateful to you and Tom for having Shades of the Afterlife, because some of my favorite reasons to believe, while people, yes, they can go to mediums and things like that, there's great stories with near-death experiences, not just all near-death experiences, but the verified ones, the ones where there's no way people can see things because their eyes are closed and they have flatlined, or blind people that have never seen before can see. There's wonderful stories of terminal lucidity, people that are virtually brain dead or have severe Alzheimer's dementia. All of a sudden they regain full brain capacity and they can talk to their loved ones, and they're actually seeing people that are as real as you and I showing up at their bedside. And these are deceased people. These are their parents and grandparents and pets looking young mm-hmm. and healthy. Again, there's verifiable evidence there. There's things like induced after-death communication therapy. There's EVPs, electronic voice phenomena. There's a whole world. And I am so excited that I get to explore them and share them, because once people really start, I don't want to say doing the work, but following the passion, if there's something there that they're interested in, a whole world opens up. And there's plenty of scientists and doctors that are studying it. But I think our humanness, our skeptical side, which it's good to be skeptic, because, you know, there are things out there that we shouldn't believe. But when we're open, when we have that openness and we start to study this, the stories are endless of the things people experience and the verifiable information. So that's the kind of stuff I love.
0: What would you say, Sandra, if you had to pick one form of evidence, just one, to convince somebody about the afterlife? What would that be?
1: Just one. I don't want to pick just one, but I would go with my personal favorite. Because I'm getting older, you know, I just turned 60. I know I'm not old, but, you know,
0: that's not
1: life
0: old.
1: Goes on.
0: Yeah, that's not
1: I
0: old.
1: Know, I know it's not old. As a kid, I thought it was old. But it's the death bed visions right now that really comfort me. Absolutely no one dies alone. The great hospice doctor, Christopher Kerr, he wrote a book called Death is But a Dream. And there's a documentary out about him. And he studied either 1,600 or 1,700 people in hospice in their final weeks, months, days, etc. And people dream, and sometimes these dreams, they have their eyes wide open, and they see in the room people, like I said, just like you and I, alive, young, and right there saying, we're taking you home, we're going on a trip, pack your bags. And sometimes they see people that they didn't even know were deceased. Some people have loved ones who pass and they themselves are near the end of their life, and their loved ones don't want to say, hey, by the way, your brother just died. But these people look and they're like, hey, what's Bob doing here? So no one dies alone. Even pets show up. And it's so comforting to me to hear these stories. And I've got an episode coming up, this coming Friday or next Friday, but it's children who have terminal lucidity, like I mentioned, when the brain is pretty much gone and people are awake and alert and they can see into the afterlife. But little kids who don't know anything about death, right? And they're describing their grandparents who they never met, or a dog their mom or dad had or that they had, and they're talking to them, they're petting the dog's fur or a cat's fur. They see them, they're alive, they're well, and they're so comforting to me, and I think they will be to all of us when it's our time, that no one dies alone. Our loved ones are there to take us home.
0: One of the reasons I have come up with for myself in believing in the afterlife is the fact that nobody can explain to me life itself. Let's take God out of the picture just for a moment, if we can. But I cannot get one scientist on the air, Sandra, to explain to me the Big Bang, how the universe started, what it started from, what nothing was. Nobody can tell me. And so,
1: no one can.
0: And so that alone tells me that if the afterlife is real, we really all don't understand it that much, but it's out there. What do you think of that?
1: I don't think we're going to even understand it once we get there, just like we don't understand everything that's happening on planet Earth. But I say if we can look at our lives right now as a miracle that can't be explained. Remember the film, What the Bleep Do We Know?
0: Yep.
1: When we get down to the quantum level of things, all we are is invisible vibrating energy. So I love that. I say life is an illusion. I mean, it's a pretty darn good one. But if all we are is invisible vibrating energy, and if you think of it, two or more forms of energy can be at the same place in the same time. So you and I are surrounded by so many wireless radio signals and GPS and all kinds of things. I 100% believe that the afterlife, or we're actually part of their world instead of it being somewhere beyond the clouds, but it's just a different energy wavelength that coexists where we do. And again, you can't explain life. Here we are on this rock called planet Earth, hurling around an ever expanding universe. When we start looking from that perspective, yeah, of course the afterlife can be real, right? Our cell phones can pick up all the information, not all, but lots of information in the world. Why can't our human minds connect with something in the invisible space? It's all possible.
0: What if none of this is real? That it's just some, as some people say, a matrix, something digitally created by the creator. What if none of this is real?
1: Well, what if it is, though? We can play the what-if game.
0: Sure.
1: Till the cows come home.
0: Moo.
1: The worst-case scenario, George, is we close our eyes and it's like we go to sleep, right?
0: And that's it.
1: That's it. But there's so much evidence for not that. So much evidence. And I love talking about children. the fact that they've never been taught about near-death experiences. And so it's not just terminal lucidity where they see loved ones just before they pass. But Dr. Melvin Morse has done so much work on near-death experiences with children, studying these incredible stories. One little girl got revived, and she says, dying is fun. And well, what makes it fun? Elizabeth was there. And who's Elizabeth? Some kind of a guide or an angel. And one boy said he was in this giant noodle. That's the best way he could describe the tunnel, but it wasn't quite a noodle because it was filled with rainbows. Another little girl said, I saw all these doctors. And they said, doctors? You saw doctors? Well, they were 14 feet tall and they had light bulbs inside. So she saw these angelic beings that were glowing, and kids had drawn pictures, and the stories are like adults' near-death experiences. They're comforted. They see relatives that they didn't know. They're able to describe, again, pets. So I'm going with it's all real, and our loved ones are very much a part of our life, and we don't die.
0: When you go to sleep, aside from dreaming, it's almost like you've died. Most people, when they go to bed, don't even remember when their moment they were awake before they fall asleep. I don't. But if you don't dream and simply fall asleep, is it like you're dead? And then you wake up and life is there again. But I mean, when you fall asleep, is it like dying?
1: I say, yeah, it is. In fact, just a couple episodes ago, there were the hospice doctor and hospice nurse talking about the dying process. And even though it seems scary, and certainly we don't want anybody in pain, but the natural dying experience, everything starts slowing down. You're not hungry, you're not thirsty, you sleep a lot, and then you just have that final breath out, and it's very, very peaceful. And so, yeah, like falling asleep, you're just comfy and warm. But the big difference is you open your eyes up and there are your loved ones that have passed. And they say it's a world quite like planet Earth as far as the beauty and nature, those kind of things, even buildings and things there. So it's not an insult to our intellect, you know, but there's our loved ones. And I like to imagine that it's like you're crossing a finish line in a marathon. You get a big standing ovation for the job you did.
0: We're talking with Sandra Champlain, host of the Shades of the Afterlife on the Paranormal Podcast Network, which, of course, you can listen to by going to coasttocoastam.com or iHeartRadio and just put in the Paranormal Podcast Network and Coast to Coast AM and it'll pop up. Kind of take us through a scenario. Paint us a picture. A person goes to sleep and physically dies in their sleep. What happens to that person? Explain what happens.
1: I'll do my very best. And this information comes through different sorts of mediums and near-death experiences, etc. People, first of all, have their loved ones, guides, angels, whatever you wish to call them, that are right there to greet them, to let them know they're not alone. Like there's a change coming, right? So we're together. And they open their eyes, and yes, they're surrounded by loved ones. If you're somebody who had lots of pets, they're right there. Your parents, grandparents, ancestors are right there.
0: Do we know we're dead?
1: I don't think we might right away. You might say like, hey, folks, what are you doing here?
0: I'm having a dream or something.
1: Yeah. Well, it's more real than a dream. That's the thing. From what I've been told, there was many people know, some people don't know that my career has been being a chef, and I cooked for race car teams. That was my employment before old COVID hit planet Earth. But one of the race car drivers, who was a champion race car driver, he told me that he had a near-death experience due to a car accident. And he floated above his body and there was no pain. He said he was more alive than he feels here on Earth. He said his grandmother and grandfather were there to greet him. And he said they were incredibly real, and it made this life seem like it was just the dream. And he was given the opportunity to go with them, which seemed very appealing. But he also looked back on his body, which was in the hospital. His mom and dad and brother were praying there. And he said, no, I've got to go back. He was given the choice, and he came back. But he said it was so real that it made this life seemed like it was just the dream. So it's even more real than what we're experiencing right now. And for this gentleman, because that took away his fear of dying, it also took away his fear of living. So on the racetrack, he put his foot on that pedal a little faster than others and brake at the last minute, and he went on to win championships. So I don't want everybody to have a near-death experience, but if we can get that same result by hearing enough of these stories, then we can get our money's worth out of life, because I think life has a purpose. But when we cross over, we can continue to learn, to explore. They talk about the Akashic Records or the Halls of Learning. We can go and have all these virtual experiences. If you want to go back to, I don't know, the 1800s and explore something, boom, there you are. If you want to go to the pyramids in Egypt, boom, there you are back in the day. And you can have a house, you can live, you can work, you can do all kinds of great things. You know, I say that the afterlife doesn't have any bugs though, right? No bugs, no mosquitoes, but a world very much like this. And I think our world was designed from their world. I've got a bunch of bird feeders out, George, and some of the birds are incredibly colored in like different paint, you know, different, just, I'm thinking there has to be some divine intelligence. And I imagine a bunch of kids with coloring books creating all these different animals like zebras and giraffes and things. And then boom, here we have them on planet Earth.
0: Stay with us, Sandra. We're going to take a short break and come back and talk more about the shades of the afterlife right here on Coast to Coast AM.
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1: And I wanted to talk to you anyway about the UFO reports, what you think of them.
2: The best thing about it is it's really exciting. We got complete vindication because basically what happened was is the government admitted that we don't know what these spots, these objects, these bright lights are, but basically you can help the government because the thing we're finding out is government's not that bright and they need our help. So that's where Coast to Coast AM comes in and George Norrie comes in. Because you're going to have people on here that will give the government investigators an idea where to look, how to look, and what to look for. So it really does a lot of validation of the history of this show. And this is a huge step forward to getting to the truth. Because for the first time, we have the U.S. government admitting that there's something to this. Really admitting there's something to this. And that's the big step for all of us.
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3: Boston's self-titled first album was one of the most successful debuts in rock history. One of the great songs from that record is Long Time, which was coupled with a short instrumental called Foreplay. The band's late singer, Brad Delp, once provided the background on those tracks.
4: Long Time was one of my favorite songs to do when we played out live. It was just, it's a really fun song to sing, and it's one that I still enjoy listening to. The little organ piece to that, the entitled Foreplay, is another thing that goes back to when I first met Tom. He had this little sort of semi-classical piece that he really liked a lot, but didn't know where to put it. And it worked out very nice after we did Long Time. We said, hey, there's a perfect spot for that. So that's how those kind of came together.
0: Classic Cuts.
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1: 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And after that, we dive into the psychology of magic with Gustav Kuhn on Coast to Coast AM. 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
1: What's your gut tell you about disclosure? 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
6: In my opinion, disclosure is not going to happen, George, and here's why. 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But do I think disclosure is ever going to come from a government source? No. And if it does, it'll be some type of faked event. Like, look here, we're orchestrating something for you to see, but that's not what's really going on.
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1: We'll take your calls next hour with Sandra Champlain as we talk about Shades of the Afterlife, so make sure you're part of the program. ParanormalDate.com keeps cruising along. We've got a major announcement for it coming up in a few weeks. You're going to love. But Tom, tell us about it right now.
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0: And welcome back, George Norrie, along with Sandra Champlain, as we talk about Shades of the Afterlife. You have fun doing that show, Sandra?
1: I really do. And you know what? It keeps me connected. As a human being, I think we are prone to listen to what our ego mind says and get caught up in day-to-day things. And every time I get to either interview someone or put together an episode, do the research, it just excites me that there's so much more. And it also excites me that my life is for a reason. Our lives are really for a reason. And I say it's to have new experiences for our soul and love and forgive and be kind, be of service, have new emotions. There's always that life review, George, we hear about when people have near-death experiences.
0: Oh, yeah.
1: And they say you experience it from other people's perspective. So if you hurt someone or you help someone, you get to experience it. So you don't, there's nobody saying heaven for you, hell for you. It's just your own personal feedback on how you did in this life. And if we can live life taking care of those things as they're happening, you know, being a good person the best we can, I think we'll be all set.
0: Sandra, are you familiar with the neurosurgeon Dr. Evan Alexander?
1: I sure am.
0: Wrote a book about proof of heaven. He died, but he came back, basically. He had an afterlife experience. And he's a true believer now in what the other side is.
1: Yeah, I love stories like him. And like I said, Melvin Morris and Dr. Christopher Kerr, Dr. Bruce Grayson was back there in the days. He's still very active in near-death experiences, along with our friend Dr. Raymond Moody. There's plenty of people of science and medicine that are pro-afterlife. They've just witnessed too much, either a personal near-death experience like Dr. Alexander, or seen things in operating rooms to say that it's anything else.
0: How do you handle grief, Sandra?
1: Oh, grief is a bear. It really is. It is something I wouldn't wish on anyone. It's the worst pain, and I know I'm preaching to the choir here if anyone has experienced grief, and I think probably most of the listeners have. The more we love, the more it hurts when we lose somebody we love. And it really does show our capacity for how much we've loved. So that's, I guess, one good thing about it. But handling it is getting some education about it. Any of your listeners, if you want a free PDF copy of my book, you can have it at my website, wedontdie.com. Chapter 10 is about grief, why we grieve, what's happening in our body. We have these things called neurotransmitters that are, we hear them like dopamine and those sort of things that run through our bodies. And serotonin, that's another, a big one, you hear about that. That runs through, those run through our bodies, kind of like a car has all kinds of different fluids that it needs to exist. Well, when we grieve, these neurotransmitters get depleted and they handle things like our mood and our memory. We can find ourselves angry and a lot of tears, crying, very painful grief. Memory, sometimes we forget where we put our keys. Our occurring world is distorted, George. Two people might be having one conversation and they both take away something different. And that's why there's so many fights during grief when a loved one passes. So it is taking care of yourself. It is doing things like eating right, getting outside, trying to quiet the mind. The mind will want to stew on guilty thoughts or repetitive things. I say watch a funny movie, and yeah, it's kind of hard to laugh sometimes when you're deep in grief. But if you can do anything to just brighten your mood just a little bit, get into a conversation with a friend, somebody to listen to, volunteer, anything to break up that heavy grief and get your mind on something else can start restoring these levels of these neurotransmitters. And it's a long process. I didn't have all the information about the afterlife 16 years ago when my dad died, but I had enough of it. And still, I felt like I had a dark cloud following me around for about 4 years. And then all of a sudden, it lifted, you know, and no matter what I tried or I did, you know, that's just the body adjusting. You know, when we love somebody, it's a chemical connection. And, you know, you think of somebody who might be on some kind of drugs, say, and if you take it away, there's a severe withdrawal. Grief is a form of withdrawal, and it takes some time for our system to be whole again.
0: I'll tell you what's strange, too. I've lost some friends over the last several years. It's been 8 years for one, four for another. And you go on Facebook every once in a while, and they pop up. They're still there. And that's the weirdest thing I've ever seen, where social networking keeps them alive.
1: Yeah, I know, I know. And not bad as far as knowing that they are still alive somewhere, and it might just be, you know, hey, Joe, we'll meet up sometime. Hope you're having fun over there. So we can kind of keep them alive in our thoughts.
0: What do you find to be, Sandra, the most common denominator with experts about the afterlife? What do they say that seems to come up more and more?
1: That it's more real than our life here on Earth, that it's very much like we are experiencing here. So no strange things happen when we get over there. That we can still learn, we can still explore, we can still do things. If there's things that we didn't get a chance to do here on Earth, I have a dream of sometime being a singer. I had a dream last night that I was on American Idol. singing Ring of Fire, of all things. I'm not a good singer, but if I don't get to do it here, I'll do it over there.
0: Do you sing that song?
1: I don't sing it, but again, I was just at the Mexican restaurant and the mariachi was playing it.
0: That was a Johnny Cash song, right?
1: It was, yeah. Yeah, great song.
0: Classic.
1: Great song.
0: Classic, indeed. What do you think of reincarnation?
1: It's a fascinating topic. It really is. I've got a couple of thoughts. I do think it's real. I think the cultures that believe in it the most have more experiences than, say, some of our Northern American and European folks. And I say that because there's very few cases. I'll say there's more cases of people in the East that have had the cultures that believe in it, that have these incredible stories. I mean, there's no way little kids can have memories so specific if reincarnation isn't real. There's no way. But I also believe some of the stories that we hear, like the little Leininger boy, you know, with going down.
0: The pilot.
1: Yeah, right? The pilot. Yeah, things like that. The stories that we hear of the more English-speaking ones, there's something traumatic that happens, like super, super traumatic, that the kids remember. So it's not just like, you know, just a nice peaceful death. You know, there's some kind of trauma. But I think there's a much bigger picture to reincarnation than we know, because I was just doing a little research before we got on tonight. 50 years ago, there was only about 4 billion people on planet Earth, and now there's just over 8 billion. So if there was only reincarnation, we would still have the same amount of people that first existed, say, back on Earth, right? But right now, the population doubled in 50 years. So one of my guests recently said they believe in something called like the oversoul, that there's a part of us that stays home in the afterlife. And there's another part that can maybe divide and come back. And I think that's just a fascinating concept. So that would explain why there's such a population increase. And then if it's not that, you know, where do all these new souls come from, right? Like, it's a fascinating thing. But there's been far too much investigation into reincarnation to say it's impossible. Yeah, it just, Dr. Ian Stevenson gave 30 years of his life and all of his researches there at the University of Virginia, and they're still researching it. But there's some verified information that, like I said, little children could not possibly know these details.
0: Have there been any scientific studies about the afterlife?
1: Let's see. Science, if we can put it in terms of near-death experiences, yes. Science, as far as like the Winbridge Institute, Dr. Julie Beischel doing experiments with mediums, these triple and quadruple blind tests that the mediums don't even know who they're doing a reading for. There's been those kind of things. They say it was hundreds of years ago. I think that it was the Council of Trent, if I've got my history right, that science and religion came apart. And through religion was the whole heaven afterlife field. And then science was forbidden, not just forbidden, but people would be put to death if they started talking about these things. And so science just veered off into another way, not to get involved in the religion and the heavenly concepts. So while I do think there are scientific things, I don't think there's something we can weigh and measure if you look at science from that lens. But there's been certainly enough scientific people and scientific people, atheists, that have had near-death experiences that would have never believed in this. And now they say it's absolutely real.
0: Have you had anybody come up to you and say simply, "I don't believe in this"?
1: Oh, I have, George. And I say, I understand. Thank you for sharing. I was that way too. And I leave it at that. And they say, "Well, but I've kind of heard of near-death experiences." And I say, "Well, there's this show, Shades of the Afterlife. And I've given 5.5 years of my life to coming up with and proving the best evidence for people. I welcome you to have a listen." And, you know, I can't push anything on people. We can't. God, I really wish we could, but I remember who I was, George. And if anybody told me that the afterlife was real, I wouldn't believe them. And I was so opinionated that I knew, even though I didn't research it, that people who had experienced, say, the light at the end of the tunnel in a near-death experience, that was just the brain shutting down. Well, science has actually proved that that's not possible. There's been research done. There's too much that people are aware of. And that experience near death, or when people are flatlined, is so clear. And what's happening in their brains, they know that it's not part of the brain shutting down.
0: It's fascinating, isn't it? I mean, this entire study is fascinating.
1: Yeah, and I've got some good steps for your listeners to connect with their loved ones if we have time to get into that.
0: And we'll take calls with you next hour as well. I think one of the councils you were talking about was the Council of Nicaea.
1: Oh, maybe that's it. Yeah. But you think of Galileo, who was put under house arrest for, you know, his talk. I mean, people believed that the world was flat at one time. People believed that the whole universe revolved around the earth. And wasn't it Galileo who said the sun is in the center of our planets and such? And house arrest for him.
0: So, do you try to convert the skeptics that you come across?
1: I don't really come across them too often. I think skeptics
0: find
1: me. Well, they find me. They find the show. George, every single human being, I believe, will get to the point, no matter how skeptical that they are, that either a loved one passes, they're going through grief, and are they okay? Did they survive? Or maybe they get sick and they start thinking, "Oh, geez, what's life about? And do I go on?" The older we get, I spoke to a group in a nursing home, and these folks were old and they wanted to hear everything I had to say. So people want to know. And so sometimes people just find the show. I might have shared this once before, but there was a gentleman who picked up his phone. His 3-year-old daughter had died. Oh. He didn't believe in any of this. And he asked Siri to play the news. And what played for him was an episode of Shades of the Afterlife.
0: Just like that.
1: Just like that. We do a free Sunday gathering on Zoom every Sunday, 11 o'clock Pacific time. And it's just a like a non-denominational spiritual service. And part of it is a medium demonstration. It's free. People can just join us. And one lady, her son had died and had bought her a smart TV, and it wasn't fully hooked up yet. So she had actually gone to church, and she came back home living alone. The TV was on, and what was playing was one of the YouTube replays of the Sunday gathering. So what's happening there? I say it's our loved ones manipulating things to give people hope. This guy asks for news and Shades of the Afterlife comes up. I mean, this kind of thing is incredible.
0: Would you consider yourself a medium by any means?
1: I do. Yeah. And I think we all are, to be honest with you. But just like playing the piano, you got to take lessons and practice, practice, practice. Or some people are gifted in it, but it's one of our divine rights as a soul having a human experience to be able to connect. We just have to trust the information that we're getting. The mediums work through their imagination. I know the first couple of medium classes that I took, you really have to trust and just say, okay, it's coming in my imagination, but I'm going to tell you anyways, because I've never been to the Alps. You know, so you just explain what it is you're seeing and feeling. I mean, there's more to it than that. But all of a sudden you realize you're talking to people about their deceased loved ones.
0: When we come back in just a moment, we're going to open up the phone lines and we'll take calls with Sandra Champlain, the host of Shades of the Afterlife on the Paranormal Podcast Network.
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5: From ABC News, I'm Dave Packer. President Trump arriving in China Wednesday ahead of a meeting with China's President Xi. ABC's Karen Travers.
6: Iran and the war is going to loom large, and the president's going to try to put pressure on China's President Xi to use his leverage over Tehran to try to get the war to end and try to get Iran to reopen the Strait of Hormuz. Now, he has tried that before. He has looked for China to use that leverage that they have as the biggest buyer of Iranian oil to put pressure on Iran, but it hasn't worked. China has not gotten involved at this point.
5: That war taking a toll on Americans' finances. ABC's Rebecca Jarvis.
7: A new poll shows that 75% of Americans say the war with Iran has had a negative effect on their financial situation. But it's not just energy-related categories. Housing costs, those prices are up 3.3% from a year ago.
5: Two Americans are on board the cruise ship with the outbreak of Hantavirus are in Atlanta getting monitored by health officials. The facility at Emory University is one of two facilities where cruise passengers are going. ABC's Faith Abube.
8: This is just one of 13 specialized units across the country that are equipped to manage infectious diseases like this one. And so officials here in the state of Georgia are reassuring the public here that there is no risk to the general public.
5: A group of black Alabama voters backed by the ACLU is fighting to block a move by state Republicans to reinstate a congressional map that had been ruled a racial gerrymander. This after the Supreme Court permitted Alabama to move forward with that map and eliminating a major black-held congressional district. Will this last-minute gerrymandering cost Democrats in November? Democratic Congresswoman Susan Delavin of Washington, who's chair of the Democratic Congressional Campaign Committee, says she's not concerned.
9: We are going to take back the majority in November. The American people are with us. We are on offense all across the country.
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5: The mayor of Arcadia, California has resigned after pleading guilty to acting as an illegal foreign agent for China. Prosecutors say Elaine Wang promoted Chinese propaganda. ABC's Alex Stone has more.
12: The information would allegedly come from China. They would put it up, and then they would get praise from China for putting it up when they would let China know the number of views the stories were getting. In fact, according to prosecutors, she would say, "Thank you, leader," in her messages back to her Chinese handler when they would put up this propaganda.
5: SpaceX is rolling out a new and improved rocket touted to be the most powerful yet. The rocket's test flight is set for the SpaceX launch site in Starbase, Texas this month.
13: SpaceX set to debut a new version of the world's most powerful reusable rocket and spacecraft in a flight test that's scheduled for May 19th. Engineers have taken lessons from nearly a dozen earlier flights. The flight's success could be key to NASA's ongoing plan to return astronauts to the moon's surface and create a permanent moon base, building upon NASA's successful Artemis II lunar mission and flyby test flight. Michelle Franzen, ABC News.
5: Millions in the western states facing another day of record-breaking heat. An extreme heat warning is in place for a third day in a row in Phoenix, where temperatures reached up to 108 degrees on Tuesday, and a heat advisory in Central California, with temperatures also predicted to be in the triple digits. Dave Packer, ABC News.
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1: Well, this hour we'll take your calls with Sandra Champlain as we talk about Shades of the Afterlife. Jump aboard when we come right back. 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

0: And we're back with the host of the Shades of the Afterlife podcast, Sandra Champlain. Sandra, why are so many people afraid of dying? Is it the fear of death itself that they think it's painful? Or do you think it's the termination part of it? Why do you think they're afraid?
1: I think it's all of the above. I think it's the fear of the unknown. No one wants to feel any pain. I certainly don't. People say, am I afraid of dying? And I'm not, but I'm afraid of how I get there. Fear is something that's very human. It's designed to keep us alive. But we all have that inner voice of negativity, that ego, and it's never going away. And I think that's just part, just accept it. It's part of being human. It's not our best friend. It can say some real negative things to us, and it can also have us be very afraid. But when we do the due diligence to realize there's nothing to be afraid of, it can calm that little voice. And when we start having experiences, talking to our loved ones, knowing that they're still around, taking that time to feel their love, whether you ask them to come to you in a dream or ask them for a sign, there's some different techniques to get in touch with them and feel their love. And it really does help with that fear. But fear is just part of being human.
0: I mean, there are two things of the dying process that I don't like. I'm sure there's many, but the two that I don't like is I don't want to be attached to a whole bunch of tubes in a hospital room, and also I don't want to suffocate and die that way. Now, that's very normal to be concerned about that.

0: Isn't it?
1: Yeah, 100% normal. They say 95% of our healthcare dollar gets spent when people on their in their last months of life. So people do not want to die. We have that fear. So I do appreciate these stories about the loved ones that come in to visit. And I love hearing people that are with their loved ones. I know many of your listeners have been with loved ones who have passed, and they see people, they see their pets, and they see mom and dad and different people and angels and things. But no, we don't want to suffer. We don't want to be tied up to the tubes. We don't want to suffocate. Just going in my sleep would be the perfect way when I'm real old. I have all my affairs settled and all that good stuff.
0: Is it normal to be concerned about the age of somebody when they die? I seem to be very obsessed with that these days. When someone dies, I look at their age first.
1: Well, I think that's normal because I know I mentioned 60 as a kid, that was an old age, but now it's like, that's not old at all. And I do the same thing. I look to see when someone's passed and I'm like, geez, my mom who's upstairs, she's 84. And even I think that's young because she's got so much life left in her years. So I think it's perfectly normal.
0: My mom is going to be 97 in 2 weeks.
1: Wow.
0: She just
1: Happy
0: keeps
1: birthday,
0: going.
1: Mom.
0: My dad was 88 when he passed. And he would have kept going had he not, he had fallen and hurt his neck. And that's what contributed to his death. Then I had a sister that died early from a brain tumor. That was pretty traumatic for all of us.
1: Yeah, sure, sure. All young, healthy, living the good life currently in spirit. And they're all still part of our life. George, they continue to grow and learn and explore, but they can multitask and they're only a thought away from us. We see with these great medium demonstrations that they are witnessing parts of our lives right now. So we still can talk to our loved ones. They're here.
0: Let's go to the phones for you. West of the Rockies, we're going to Maui in Hawaii to Iasius. Hi, Iasius.
2: Yeah, we're west of Maui, west of the Rockies, all right. Southest and westest of the United States. But anyways, you sound great, George.
0: Thank you,
2: finally,
0: sir.
2: Good news lately. You know, all the political's dying down a little bit. But anyways, about the afterlife thing, my mom died January 2nd. She slipped and fell, broke her hip, and froze to death in a snowbank. And a few days later, I didn't hear from her, so I knew something bad probably happened. I heard a voice float through the air all the way from New York to Maui, and it's like, I'm dead. Kind of like snotty, but anyways, and then the very next day, she used to collect little pig figurines. She had like thousands of them. A little pig ran out in the middle of the road in front of me, ran underneath a car coming the other direction, ran underneath my van, and I didn't hit it, and it disappeared. And I think maybe that was a sign for her.
0: Tell us about signs, Sandra.
1: Oh, well, first I want to say thank you for sharing that story, and I'm sorry for all the grief you've experienced. But your mom came to you. That's called a shared death experience when you just know someone has passed. And that's an after-death communication. People can share in dying process as well, witnessing things as people passed. But signs can be incredible, and it's easy for our mind to just chalk it up as our imagination. But you just talk to your soul and just say, hey, mom, was that for you? I mean, that's a strange thing to have happened. And thankfully, the pig survived. But you just never know. We want to look for some kind of intelligence in it, some kind of humor. If it's something that someone had a good sense of humor, what they would do if they were alive. Things that were in common with both of you. Sometimes you'll hear a song that was their song, and or there's lyrics in the song that you know the words in it, they're talking to you. So signs can be very real. Yeah, I'm 100% aligned that signs are a real thing. We just need to slow down and pay attention.
0: How important is religion in the dying process?
1: I believe it's good to have faith, but I don't get to say what that faith is in. I compare religions to lampshades. If you can follow me along this, there are so many different religions in the world, and faith, there's been so much evidence of faith doing wonderful things from healing to giving people hope and comfort and community and longer life and all that stuff. But like lampshades, there's thousands of them, millions of them, but there's only one light. And many of the near-death explorers, Dr. Bruce Grayson, in fact, said when people cross, even if they're highly religious, when they come back from a near-death experience, they're not so religious. They understand this light, whether you call it God or universe or the divine. And the message for everybody is the same as our major world religions: be kind, be loving, be forgiving, and be of service. So they're all tied in. So I think faith is a good thing.
0: On the wild card line, Mark is with us in Arcadia, California. Hello, Mark. Go ahead, sir.
3: Yeah, hi. Yeah, I'm moving around. I was in the Midwest, and I went back to California just to visit. But I'm glad I don't live in California permanently anymore. But I was kind of hoping there's a lot of evidence with pets, and but it's weird. I'm not a real strong Catholic, but I was raised. But I'm not one of these like New Age weird people, like, you know, hippie New Age people that believe in, like, you know, everything like that. But I'm kind of in between. But I kind of hope that I've seen evidence of ghosts and things like that with people, and I believe in that kind of stuff. After my mom and dad died, I seen things. But with the pets, I seen some small little things of evidence, like people showing videos that they thought like a cat or dog spirit came back. But I just hope, because I really love animals, but it's one of those, you know, and dogs and cats and things like that.
0: How do you tie animals into the dying process, Sandra?
1: Well, I always say God spelt backwards is dog, right? And that could go for any animal. The unconditional love that we feel for animals is stronger than with a lot of human beings because of that love. The current episode of Shades of the Afterlife, Mark, number 290, is about pets and the afterlife, with loads of stories between people having near-death experiences and their animals there, or people with these deathbed visions, and the first ones that join them are their dogs or cats. They see them, they're petting them, they're right there. People are, well, sorry, pets, they go on with us. They are there to greet us. You've probably heard the poem, The Rainbow Bridge, that they're enjoying chasing their butterflies and living like kittens and puppies. But then you cross the bridge when it's your time, and they're all there to greet you. I interviewed a woman who had a near-death experience who had had a lot of pets, and her mom had passed too. And those pets showed up first and waited. And mom waited till the girl got all kinds of snuggles from the animals before, you know, she gave her daughter a hug. But how comforting it is. So people actually feel their pet jump on the bed, even though they've passed. We know animals can see beyond. We often see animals see something we don't see. So we can visualize that dog or cat being right by our side. Keep talking to them just like we would the human, and really trust that they are healthy, alive, and well. And we absolutely will see them again. There are thousands of stories of animals in the afterlife.
0: What culture seems to understand the dying process the best? Do you know?
1: I don't know, to be honest with you, George. I don't think I've ever really looked into that. I tend to want to say the Buddhist culture, but I'm not 100% sure in that. But they have so much belief in going on that they have kind of protocol in place of prayer. And I remember talking to William Peters of the shared death experience, and he did a lot of work with Buddhist hospice, and just the care in the preparation of the dying and even after the fact. But I really don't know 100% the answer to that question.
0: Next up, let's go to Greg in Remsen, New York. Hey, Greg, go ahead.
4: Hi, everybody. Sandra, if the soul is here before the body and the soul is here after the body's gone, I mean, will the soul always exist? Is this soul going to be infinite for us? Thank you for my question.
1: It's a good question, Greg. They say, from what I've researched over 27 years, that while we're here on Earth, we have a soul. And when we pass, that soul transforms into spirit. And that spirit is around forever. And I don't understand and really haven't studied. A lot of people have beliefs that the soul progresses and that after maybe hundreds and hundreds of years, that we merge together with a light, you know, those kind of things. But just like an individual drop of water is an individual drop, but then it can join with the ocean. But I do think the identity of who we are will continue to exist.
0: Walter's with us east of the Rockies, truck driving in New York. Hey, Walt, go ahead.
5: Hey, George, how you doing?
0: Good.
5: Good. Hey, Sandra, I got a question I'd like to ask you. Well, I'll ask you a couple. One is, you know, I heard about facts, you know, that once you lose a limb, that once you lose a limb, your limb is still there, you know, you're spiritually. And another question I want to ask is, what about hauntings? Like, some people, you know, never really left the dwelling the way they passed, and they're still around.
1: Well, two things. First, about the limbs, we transition, and no matter what ailment you have, it's gone. You're healthy, well, you get to pick the age you want to be. If you were in a wheelchair, you can walk. What ailment you have, it's gone. You're healthy, well, you get to pick the age you want to be. If you were in a wheelchair, you can walk.

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1: What's your gut tell you about disclosure? Is it going to happen?
2: In my opinion, disclosure is not going to happen, George, and here's why. They've released task force after task force since Roswell that never tell us anything and never give us full access. But do I think disclosure is ever going to come from a government source? No. And if it does, it'll be some type of faked event. Like, look here, we're orchestrating something for you to see. But that's not what's really going on.
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0: by reducing inflammation and aiding the body to heal itself appropriately. 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If there is inflammation, that inflammation needs to be stopped. High blood pressure, high cholesterol, kidney disease, various types of cancer, depression, autoimmune disorders, osteoporosis, even fatty liver are chronic signs of inflammation and can be aided by supporting the body's ability to protect those cells that it needs. And that is the purpose of ImmuStem and AdaptiStem together, supporting the body to be the best it can be.
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0: And welcome back, George Norrie, along with Sandra Champlain. Sandra, how often are you doing your podcast? Weekly, aren't you?
1: Weekly. New episodes come out on Fridays, and they are all on demand. People can listen to all 290 of them now.
0: You've done that many already?
1: Yep. 5.5 years I've been with you and Tom.
0: That is amazing. Where does the time go?
1: I don't know. I really don't. Goes by fast, though, doesn't it? So we got to keep the life in our years and do great things.
0: Sometimes too fast.
1: Yes.
0: What about dreams in the afterlife? Where do they tie in?
1: Yeah, dreams are a good way to connect with our loved ones. There are dreams that are just our subconscious mind. Our minds act like a bilge pump in a boat, you know, just getting rid of stuff. But we can talk to our loved ones. We can ask them to come in dreams. I talked to a great Dr. Janet, who said we can create what's called a dream gate before we go to bed at night, or first thing when we wake up in the morning, when we're in that daydreamy state. We just imagine a gate either in the backyard or maybe somewhere in a beautiful building. Picture your loved one on the other side of it. And when you're in that state, just before sleep or just waking up, and there's, just put your loved one there. You can communicate with them. And it's an easy way for them to communicate back with you, and you're in that perfect state to communicate with them.
0: Does prayer help when you want to communicate?
1: I think it does. And it's not a prayer like we learned in church, just with the words. It's really the intention behind them. Dad, I love you. I miss you. I know you're doing well. Come to me in a dream, or can we talk right now? Some people pour a second cup of coffee or have an empty cup for their loved one. If you can talk to your loved one, even have their picture there, have a happy memory or a memory of love, that love is really a bridge to the other side. We can talk to our loved one, and then we can ask them to show us signs. We can ask them how they're doing. We can ask them for help in our life. And then the next step is really just listen, pay attention. In episode 289, I talk with a beautiful lady, Jessica McKay, 4 steps to communicate with your loved one. And she says to pay attention to what comes in. If it's a feeling of love, if it's positive things, those can be messages from your loved ones. Of course, our negative mind always wants to shout negativity. So disregard those. We can journal, we can write to our loved ones, but pay attention to what comes back. Even if you think it's your imagination, slow down, be present, and you'll get the signs.
0: Back to the calls. First time caller Earl is with us in Tennessee. Hello, Earl.
2: Hi, good morning, George and Sandra. Thanks for taking my call.
0: Thank you.
2: I'll drop the cliche, long-time listener, first-time caller. I had a couple of experiences that were a little different than most of the NDEs. I was able to vicariously view family members as they went over. In 81, my father was murdered by a serial poisoner. She was eventually caught and sent to prison for life. I was several hundred miles away from him at the time, and just all of a sudden I heard a woman's voice say, your father is in great danger. Someone is trying to kill him. I didn't recognize the voice at the time. More on that later. I was almost instantly transferred to what was almost like free fall. I was falling through the atmosphere above an Earth-like planet, although the colors were, as the saying goes, turned up to 11, almost neon. And I could see my father descending below me, and I could hear him thinking, "This is not so bad." And as we continued down towards the surface, I saw him step down on the surface without any kind of force or anything. And when he stood up, I heard the voice again, and it said, "Don't grieve for him. He is young and strong again." And I recognized the voice the second time. It was my mother, who had passed when I was 12. And the reason I didn't recognize the voice was because it had been so long and her voice was young. It wasn't what I had heard.
0: Right.
2: I snapped back to my current reality and called his house, and I had missed him by just a few minutes. My stepmother was calling the ambulance. He had collapsed and died from poisoning. All through the, well, I went to his funeral and talked to his physician. And, you know, he was a high-risk person. He had quadruple bypass. He smoked. He didn't take care of himself. And everyone just thought his lifestyle had caught up with him. Talked to his surgeon, and he said, yeah, it's a massive myocardial infarction, et cetera, et cetera. So I thought, you know, how cruel, you know, my senses were correct and that he was dying, but I was wrong on the reason. Well, about 2 years later, we got a call from the sheriff in my home county asking for permission to exhume. She had continued poisoning and had been caught and was in trial. And he said, we think we've got her, but just in case, we want to line up as many cases as we can against her so she never sees daylight. And he says, she has already confessed to poisoning your father. There was another incident where I saw my aunt, my father's sister, pass over. She was a very, very good person. And I knew she was dying. But I fell asleep, and in this dream, it was very interesting. I was in what looked like a college campus with these white columned buildings, and my view went through one of the walls of one of these buildings, and there was this young woman standing there with ice blue eyes and blonde hair. Now, I had never seen my aunt with anything but gray hair. And she was smiling, had this Cheshire Cat smile. And as I got closer to her in the dream, I could hear her in my mind say, I know something you don't know. And about that time, the phone rang, and it was her son telling me that she had just passed.
0: Wow. What is it about the timing like that, Sandra, where the phone rings or you hear something like that?
1: Well, we thank you for sharing that story. I'm filled with goosebumps when you share them. Those are what's called shared death experiences. And people hear of near-death experiences, but the term shared death experience is coming out more and more with people like Dr. Raymond Moody and William Peters. That's what it is. You're tapped in to that process, and it's a transformative experience. And they can just happen spontaneously. And then we can also learn to quiet our mind, be present with our loved ones, and hope that, you know, we're part of that. But those are after-death communications that are coming through shared death experiences. It is very real, folks, to have these and to get that call in the same exact time that you have that vision is when your loved one passes and are very close to it. So I really appreciate those accounts. And shared death experiences are what they're called. And again, they give verifiable information that there's something so much bigger going on.
0: Are we tapping into them, or are the dying tapping into us?
1: I think we're tapping into them. There might be part that they're tapping into us and wanting to include them so that they want to include us. To be connected. Because why wouldn't they want to include someone that they love? And if they realize there's a way to be in touch, boy, I would like to do that as well. So I think it's a little bit of both.
0: Let's go to Linda on the wild card line in Virginia Beach, Virginia. Hello, Linda.
3: Hello there. Sandra, I appreciate so much what you have done. I have had many dreams about people from the other side, and this started in a little country church that I attended, and my questions were not answered. I was seeking something else, and there were many people in the church I felt were like more fundamentalist and wouldn't believe in anything like contact with the passing or reincarnation or any of those, and those that went. I think this happened when I was a teenager. One of the older ladies in the church passed in about a week. No, this almost always happens about a week after they pass. I don't know if that's typical or not, but about a week after she passed, she came to me in a dream, and it was so dramatic to me. I still remember she said two things very dramatically. First, she said, "Time is different over here." And then she said, "We still have work to do." And then in another situation, I knew a grandfather and grandson who were very, very close. And they had a song that they loved together. It was called "You Are My Sunshine, My Only Sunshine." And at the time of the totally unexpected death of the grandfather, the little grandson started to sing, "You Are My Sunshine." And they said, "Why are you singing that?" He said, "Because Grandpa is."
0: Huh.
3: So I believe these things so much. And like I said, I could tell more and more, but there's not time for all that. But I believe so much in all this. I plan to keep learning more and more because I'm so interested. And thank you for what you do, Sandra.
1: Oh, you're welcome. Thank you for sharing those stories. I bet millions of people have goosebumps right now. It's all very real, folks. It's beautiful.
0: What generates the singing with a little boy? What makes that happen, Sandra?
1: Well, kids, I think, just like animals, they're open to the other side. The ego mind hasn't developed yet. They say in the first 7 years of life, we're more pure, and then things start happening, and then we start making decisions about ourselves. But so many little kids can see things that we can't see. And so he was hearing that song being sung, and that also happens to me, my grandmother's favorite song. So when she mentioned that, I just felt the hug of my Grammy. So kids are more tapped in. There's some beautiful stories about kids and what they can see that we can't, and what they know that we don't know. And they have some verifiable information that they shouldn't know about people that have lived. It's because they're talking to them.
0: Let's go to Walter in Phoenix, Arizona. Hey, Walter.
4: Hi. I had a couple of experiences with my grandmother and out of body. My grandmother, when she passed away, she died with a smile on her face. And when I was, I think I was about 8 years old or something like that. And that settled me because there was few other people in the family that had passed away. But that gave me a softer look on death. And then I went to Sedona here in Arizona, and there was a guru there, and a friend of mine said, "Oh, come, Walter." So I went, and they were going through some kind of an exercise, and they put their hands over their head, and I left my body. And then the guru guy touched me, and I came right back in my body. But when I did, my legs went up underneath me, and I went down on the hard ground, and I broke his hand. And so then I went into the crowd, and they kind of separated me like I had some kind of disease or something. But then when they raised their hands, and I did that again, you know, because I was just trying to be like everybody else, and I left my body again. And then somebody in the crowd touched me, and I came back the same way with my feet flying from underneath my legs and coming hard down on the ground. And then they did it one more time, and I left my body a third time. And they all left, and they were giving the goodbyes to the guru. And there was this one lady left, and she was like, she was confessing. And I really wasn't hearing her, but I was on my way back into my body. And I went to eternity somewhere.
0: That's pretty dramatic. Sandra, we're running out of time. I want to thank you for being on the program. What can we look forward to with the next Shades of the Afterlife?
1: Oh, I've got some really good things coming up. I've got the terminal lucidity in children which is coming up this coming Friday, those moments when just when children pass and they are talking to their dogs and their grandparents and such. And then coming up the following week is Dr. Melvin Morse, who's a pediatric doctor, and Dr. Bruce Grayson. Listeners can hear their words for their founders in the near-death experiences, along with Dr. Raymond Moody, of course, and near-death experiences in children. You hear some very pure accounts that life goes on.
0: You keep doing what you're doing. Sandra Champlain, Shades of the Afterlife on the Paranormal Podcast Network. For Dane Galante, Tom Danheiser, Sue Trikas, Lex Lonehood, Sean Ladasore, Alec Fernandez, Stephanie Smith, Tim Banal, George Knapp, and Richard Serrett, I'm George Norrie, somewhere out there on Coast to Coast AM. We'll see you on our next edition. Until then, be safe, everyone.

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5: From ABC News, I'm Chuck Sievertson. Air Force One winging west, carrying President Trump to his summit in China. They're expected to land in a few hours. ABC News Chief White House Correspondent Mary Bruce.
6: The president had high hopes for this trip, looking to reset this relationship. He's bringing with him over a dozen American business leaders, including Apple's Tim Cook and Elon Musk. On the agenda, everything from tariffs to AI, but the war with Iran looming large over all of this.
5: ABC's Selena Wang in Beijing right now.
7: What I'm hearing from experts on China is that while China does want this war to end, they really see all of this more as America's problem to solve. They don't want to get pulled in too deep. So they're happy to use this as an opportunity to appear statesmanlike, to encourage the war to come to an end. They have also had talks with top Iranian leadership. The Iranian foreign minister was hosted in Beijing not too long ago. But at the end of the day, they don't want to get dragged into this.
5: Doctors keeping an eye on 36 people in the U.S. who spent time on that cruise ship where hantavirus showed up. 18 are being monitored at home, while 18 more in facilities, like the quarantine unit at the University of Nebraska. Dr. Ali Khan is helping run it.
8: Our biggest concern with the Andes virus will always be about them getting sick first. It's always about the person, making sure that they stay healthy, and if they do develop symptoms, they get the best possible care in America. And then the second concern is that they don't infect anybody else.
5: South Carolina Republicans pushing back on calls to redistrict the state to make it easier for the GOP to pick up congressional seats. State Senate Majority Leader Shane Massey.
9: We are not Louisiana. We are not Alabama. We are not Mississippi. Our map is not unconstitutional.
5: Missouri's top court upholding a new map that could help Republicans. 11 people rescued by the Coast Guard after their small plane hit the water about 50 miles off the Florida coast. You're listening to ABC News.
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5: Sentencing set for today in the case of Corey Richens, the Utah mom convicted of killing her husband. After his death, she wrote a children's book about dealing with grief. Now her children, ranging in age from 13 to 9, have given statements to the court saying they're afraid of what their mom would do to them if she were ever released. Prosecutors want life without parole. Officials in Denver now say a man who was hit by a plane on the runway at Denver's airport died by suicide. Police investigating the death of an NBA player in L.A. Here's ABC's Alex Stone.
12: Memphis Grizzlies forward Brandon Clark was found dead inside of a home here in L.A. on Monday evening. According to LAPD sources, it's believed to have been a drug overdose and narcotics were found at the scene, according to sources. Clark had been recently arrested in Arkansas for drug trafficking, possession of drugs, and a police chase. He had not played much this season due to injury. The Memphis Grizzlies saying in a statement they are heartbroken by the loss of Clark, that he was an outstanding teammate and had a great impact on the Memphis community. Alex Stone, ABC News, Los Angeles.
5: The NBA also remembering Jason Collins. He was the first openly gay player in the league and passed away at the age of 47 after fighting brain cancer. Driverless car company Waymo now recalling nearly 4,000 of its robo-taxis. Some of them being used in Austin, Texas, have a problem where they drove into standing water and died. Waymo says it has figured out a fix. Chuck Sievertson, ABC News.
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From the heartland of America and the gateway to the West, good morning, good evening, wherever you may be across the nation, around the world. I'm George Norrie, and this is Coast to Coast AM. Later tonight, Shades of the Afterlife. Here's what's happening. The U.S. war against Iran has now cost us apparently $29 billion so far, an estimate that was higher than the $25 billion figure senior Pentagon officials provided to Congress just a couple weeks ago. Some aides to President Donald Trump said that he is now more seriously considering resuming combat operations in Iran. Mr. Trump said the ceasefire is on the massive life

0: turned into a, if you can believe it, a turnpike, where ships, commercial shipping, would have to pay, you know, $1 million, $2 million, whatever, arbitrarily Iran wants to extort out of them. And then the other thing is, they want the U.S. to pay war reparations. Now, how do they think that's going to go over with Trump? Do you really think that, you know, he's going to agree to war reparations? He thinks Iran should be paying the U.S. war reparations for causing all this havoc in world oil markets. I mean, the skyrocketing prices, I mean, to whatever extent, George, it's manipulation by our wonderful oil companies, or it's just a product of, you know, the oil markets engaged in wild speculation. They've never made bigger profits than they are right now. This is one of those periods in which big oil is really cleaning up. But at the same time, Trump is got to, you know, have some kind of vehicle for compromising with Iran, because there's no end in sight to this. If he starts bombing again, what do you think is going to happen to Wall Street? It's going to be a massive sell-off, another yep. one. It's going to take the market down several hundred, if not several thousand points.
1: Oil prices will go back up even higher.
0: Yeah, eventually, perhaps. But the problem is that, you know, there's got to be some kind of give or compromise somewhere. I think the nuke issue right now should be taken off the table for Trump. And he should just focus only on opening up that Strait of Hormuz. Now, Iran isn't budging at all. So I think, you know, if you don't have to be a psychic to figure out that this could be heading back to combat operations when, but only after Trump is done with his trip to China, and which will be a few days. So, I think, you know, it's leaning in the direction of renewed combat operations. I see nothing that indicates that Iran is willing to compromise on anything.
1: I agree with you. John's website, onlinecolumnist.com. Meanwhile, President Donald Trump said that he intends to suspend the federal gas tax amid soaring prices at the pump as the war with Iran drags on. The spike is deepening consumers' pessimism about the economy, adding to Republicans' concerns about their fate in November's midterm elections. 18 cents a gallon for gas, 24 cents a gallon for diesel, that's the tax, that's what you'll save. Prices that consumers pay for a wide range of goods and services increased at a faster than expected pace in April, as another burst in energy prices raised further concerns about inflation's impact on the U.S. economy. Investment guru John Truman Wolf with us here. John, what do? Put our hands up in the air?
2: Well, hi, George. Well, what we do is we get out of this war. I'm not sure he's going to step aside, as your prior guest said, and not bomb. This war is driving gas prices up. As you note, I mean, Trump's making an effort to make it as painless as he can, but, you know, 18 cents a gallon and 24 cents a gallon, it means a few dollars to, it means about $2.50. Yeah. I'm sorry, say again?
1: No, go ahead, John.
2: Anyway, I was just making the point that that'll help a little bit, but it's not a solution. And as the news said, you know, we got $27 billion on this war. That much money drives inflation up. He's got to get out of that. If the Republicans are going to win the midterms, he's got to figure out a way to end this war, bring gas prices down, which will bring inflation down, George.
1: John, so many people are concerned about the economy in their pocketbook. I want to hold you over for about an hour and a half, if you would, and take calls with some of our listeners later. Would you do that for us?
2: Be my pleasure, George.
1: All right. John Truman Wolf standing by to be our guest for the first couple hours tonight.

Eric Clapton left his concert early after he was hit in the chest by an object tossed by a fan. The 81-year-old guitarist was performing a show in Madrid, Spain, when he was struck by what appeared to be a vinyl record. Fan-captured video showed Clapton walking along the stage to applause from the crowd before he was hit by that object. People who regularly attend concerts, visit museums, or paint on weekends may carry a less-than-expected benefit in their DNA. A new study found that adults who frequently engaged in arts and cultural activities showed signs of slower biological aging in blood-based measures, with an association similar in size to what researchers observed for physical activity. How about that? And in a moment, John Truman Wolf joins us. We're going to talk about the economy and see how you feel about it when we come right back on Coast to Coast.

0: Everyone forgets things now and then, a name, a word, why you walked into a room. 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

0: And welcome back to Coast. George Norrie with you, award-winning author John Truman Wolf with us. His book is called The 99 Strongest Banks in America and Why It Matters. He's a senior credit officer of two California banks, as well as a co-founder and CEO of a Los Angeles-based business management company. He has overseen the business and financial matters of some of the biggest names in Hollywood. He publishes the financial newsletter Strategic Financial Intelligence. He's been hosting radio shows and podcasts as well. He's the former chairperson of the Department of History of John F. Kennedy University as well. Here he is, John Truman Wolf, back with us. That was quick, Mr. Wolf. Welcome back.
1: Thanks for the nice introduction, George.
0: Well, what do you think the consumer feels about the economy? What's your gut tell you?
1: Well, I think people are a little trepidatious. This war, I think, generally folks thought it would be a wham, bang, thank you, ma'am, and it's dragging on. The Iranians are holding a lot stronger than I think most people thought, and it's concerning. It's driving prices up. It is taking the nation's attention, and, George, war is never good. I mean, not that these guys deserve any kind of, special whatever, but these are nasty people in many respects. But, war means death. It's not, it's not good. I'm hoping he can put enough pressure on them financially that they finally give up. But that doesn't seem to be the case, does it, George?
0: No, it doesn't, and they seem to be mixed up, and there's talk now that the new supreme leader, the son of Ali Khamenei, who got killed in the initial battle of the war, that the son might be killed now, too, so nobody knows who's in charge, what's going on, or anything like that, John.
1: I didn't hear he had been killed. I heard he'd been severely injured, but I hadn't heard that last piece. I mean, who seems to be running that country? At least given the sources I have, is the IGRC. And these guys are a bunch of millionaires, billionaires. They've got mansions all over the planet. For them to bend over to Trump, they're going to have to start giving up their mansions in the south of France.
0: Were some of them friends with the initial Shah of Iran?
1: I presume that's the case. I don't know it as an absolute fact, but I would think so.
0: I mean, he wasn't a Boy Scout, but he was on our side.
1: And, that's exactly right. He wasn't a Boy Scout, but he was on our side. This was a CIA coup. Most people know that. We keep hearing this figure, 47 years. I don't know how many Americans they have killed in the various the organizations that they support. You look at the maps of the Navy over there, George, there's like tons of aircraft carriers, planes. I mean, if Trump takes his finger off the trigger, Iran's going to suffer, and I'm hoping. I mean, everything I read, they're suffering economically. The closing down of the Straits of Hormuz is costing them $400 to $500 million a day, George.
0: And there's no question, John. This is the group of people in Iran have been evil people. They financed terrorism through Hezbollah. They've killed off 43,000 of their own protesters, mostly young people who were upset about the way government was handling things. They murdered them. They butchered them.
1: It's a true dictatorship. This is something akin to Stalin or Mussolini or Hitler. They think nothing of killing their own public, and I would think that the population of Iran would thank the Lord if they could get rid of that leadership, but they don't seem to be able to get their stuff together, George.
0: No, not at all, John, not at all. And now the talk of the president dropping the gas and diesel tax, which is not a lot of money. It's 18 cents for gasoline, 24 cents for diesel. Is that going to help anything?
1: Well, a little bit. I mean, I did the math before the show. To fill up my wife's car with the reduction in the tax, I saved $2.76. For the trucks, you know, it's 40, but they save 40 bucks. That's a little more meaningful. But it's not an ongoing solution. And I mean, it'll help a little bit, but long term, it's not a solution.
0: What are you hearing about foreclosures, John? I hear they're up.
1: They are up some. You know, rates came down, George, from around 7 to close to 6, and the real estate market bounced, and then they went back up. I didn't look today. Last time I looked, they were closer to 7. They'd gone back up to about 6.7. Those home mortgages that are on adjustable rate mortgages, that hurts. It hurts. You combine that with paying an extra, several hundred dollars a month in gas, and it squeezes the everyday person.
0: On a 1 to 10, with 10 being the best it could be, how would you judge the economy?
1: Well, that's a good question. I actually think, I look at it from an investment perspective, George. I've got a newsletter, Strategic Financial Intelligence, and I do a lot of analysis of investments. And the precious metals are up, George. The crypto is recovering. The Dow Jones is up. So from an investment perspective, I'd call it 8.5.
0: Not bad.
1: Other factors that you just mentioned, that as rates are going up and as the price of gas stays high, I got to bring that number down to a more holistic, 7.
0: John, we are seeing a lot of retail bricks and mortar stores closing. They're closing them by the hundreds. Restaurants, yep. Supermarkets, shopping centers, Macy's, Saks, they're all closing stores. Is that going to continue, that trend?
1: Well, I think so. I mean, the world's gone digital, George. You know that better than I do.
0: Yeah.
1: I mean, it's a digital universe. And, I buy a lot online. I mean, I don't know if I can, say a brand name, but I'm an Amazon guy. I buy all kinds of things from them now that, years ago was not the case. Not so much groceries, but all kinds of other things. And I think it'll continue. I mean, you can buy almost anything online now and have it delivered to your home.
0: It's convenient, it's quick, and it's there for you.
1: Yeah, and the pricing is not any worse than, in fact, it's usually better than if you buy it online.
0: When Jeff Bezos started selling books out of his garage, do you think he even imagined what he'd be doing?
1: I remember when that started. I remember when they did, Amazon, big bookstore. And I remember, thinking at that time, oh, books. Okay. Well, a big bookstore. How cool. Now he's what? I don't know. Second or third richest man on planet Earth.
0: It's crazy. I mean, I remember interviewing guests years and years ago. And I'd say, as my little standard close, okay, where do we get your books? Expecting Barnes & Noble and all that. And they'd all start saying Amazon.com. And I'm going, well, that's interesting. That's a new company, isn't it? And whoever would think that it would explode to what it is today?
1: Boy, that's the truth. It's been absolutely amazing. And you take a look at Bezos and what he has done, and people like Elon Musk and what he has done and what he's doing for the economy. I mean, this guy wears T-shirts, Mars or bust. I love it.
0: Well, Elon Musk, I think, is a genius. Whether you like his personality or not, that's one thing. But the guy is a incredible genius.
1: Well, I'll give you a little bit of my perspective, which the audience may or may not share. I think he's Tesla reborn. That's my opinion.
0: The reincarnated Tesla, right?
1: Yep.
0: Well, you might be right. You might be right about that. What is your favorite kind of investment? Stocks, money?
1: I'm a precious metals guy, George. I've been calling gold and silver from way back, and they have just soared. I mean, they've been in a little bit of a hiatus here for the last couple of weeks, but. I've done very handsomely with silver. One ounce silver rounds. As folks may or may not know, most industrial countries on the planet mint national bullion coins. So the maple leaf, but in the U.S. they're called eagles. So silver eagles are 1 ounce silver coins. I love them. And I prefer that as opposed to gold because, if times get really tough, you'd have a hard time buying gas or groceries with an ounce of gold. Silver would be much more acceptable.
0: So what do you think is going to happen in the next presidential election? Any ideas?
1: Well, it at this point, George, it appears to be J.D. Vance. Rubio has said he would not run against Vance. I mean, Rubio has, the more I listen to him, the smarter he sounds. He's a sharp guy. So whether or not he teams up with J.D. Vance or not, I don't know. There's now talk of DeSantis from Florida coming back into the national scene. But right now, as we talk, I'd say it's going to be J.D. Vance. And if he can talk Marco Rubio into being his running mate, that'd be a very strong combination.
0: We're going to take calls next hour with John Truman Wolf, but we've got more to talk with him about when we come right back on Coast to Coast AM as we talk about the economy.

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1: And I wanted to talk to you anyway about the UFO reports, what you think of them.
2: The best thing about it is it's really exciting. We got complete vindication because basically what happened was is the government admitted that we don't know what these spots, these objects, these bright lights are, but basically you can help the government because the thing we're finding out is the government's not that bright and they need our help. So that's where Coast to Coast AM comes in and George Norrie comes in. Because you're going to have people on here that will give the government investigators an idea where to look, how to look, and what to look for. So it really does a lot of validation of the history of this show. And this is a huge step forward to getting to the truth. Because for the first time, we have the U.S. government admitting that there's something to this. Really admitting there's something to this. And that's the big step for all of us.
3: Hi, I'm Ty Pennington, and this is another one of Ty's tips.
4: Are you doing a little redecorating around the house? 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You know, well-lit doesn't just mean bright. You can have too much shadow and too much glare. The best approach is to use several different kinds of lights, like track lights, floor lights, recessed lights, or decorative lamps. Another bright idea is accent lighting. This lets you highlight stuff like a bookshelf or a piece of art. It really adds some style to your room. And don't worry about too many lights, but be sure to put at least one of your lights on a dimmer switch. It's an easy way to change the mood, and your redecorated room will look better than ever, even without that mural of Dingles.
0: 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Leave the lights on for this Coast to Coast AM.
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1: What's your gut tell you about disclosure? Is it going to happen?
5: In my opinion, disclosure is not going to happen, George, and here's why. They've released task force after task force since Roswell that never tell us anything and never give us full access. But do I think disclosure is ever going to come from a government source? No. And if it does, it'll be some type of faked event. Like, look here, we're orchestrating something for you to see. But that's not what's really going on.
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1: We shall take your calls next hour with John Truman Wolf as we talk about your pocketbook, and your wallet, and what's left of it. 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
2: 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All the shows pop right up. One of our shows, Shades of the Afterlife, you're going to hear kind of a sample of because Sandra's coming up in just a few minutes here to talk for a couple hours. So it's a lot of listening, free. Have some fun. Go there.
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0: And welcome back. George Norrie along with John Truman Wolf. His website is linked up at coasttocoastam.com. He puts out a newsletter called Strategic Financial Intelligence. How do people get the newsletter, John?
1: They just go to that site that you just mentioned, George. Thank you very much. Strategicfinancialintelligence.com. And there's a little button there that says subscribe. So jump on. The more, the better.
0: What are your thoughts on artificial intelligence? I'm reading that lots of companies that are into AI are laying off thousands of employees. What do you hear?
1: Well, it's got two sides to it, George, doesn't it? I mean, there is that aspect. The thing that bothers me about it is, I've got four granddaughters, George, and, if they can turn to... some of them are in college. If they can turn to AI to write a thesis or something, I remember the day I've got a master's degree, and I remember the research I did to write that paper. But if I can, I'm sure there's a certain number of these kids will just tell AI to write it, and it will affect the creativity of our youth. That's the part of AI that bothers me. And there does appear to be, as you're just mentioning, a lot of people losing their jobs. Meanwhile, I talk to friends of mine that are using AI in different things like marketing and technology, and they're booming. So it's a two-edged sword, George.
0: I mean, I love Google. When you try to just ask it a question, it spits out the answer. I've never seen anything like it before, John.
1: Just for the hell of it, a couple months ago, I write a newsletter. I have a survey company, which you may or may not know. And I write a newsletter for that company, and I thought, well, what the hell? I'm just going to give it a shot. So I asked ChatGPT to write me an article about how the value of surveys to marketing. And before I had even finished the words out of my mouth, it's writing, George, and it wrote this
0: amazing.
1: It wrote this great article. I sent it to some people, and I didn't tell them it was AI, just to get their feedback, and they gushed about how good it was. So, it's got its pluses. There's no question about it.
0: I mean, do you remember the old days when we had little pagers on our belt?
1: Yeah. Yeah.
0: Look how we've evolved now, where we're sending pictures through the airwaves, text messages. I mean, the information age is amazing these days.
1: It's absolutely startling. Listen, I grew up when we got a landline phone in our home, and it was a big deal. cell phones and everything that can be done. The digital world is unbelievable, and I don't know where AI is going to take us, but we're not done with that being developed. And with people like Elon Musk and what's the other guy's name, Altman, building these AI systems, it's pretty staggering. These AI systems are being developed all across the United States. And I presume in Europe as well.
0: John, look in your financial crystal ball for 2027. What's it look like?
1: Well, I'm an optimist here, George. I see the equities continue to go. I'd be very surprised if gold isn't at 6,000 by the end of 2026 and will grow from there. In terms of crypto, which is a whole new investment sector, that's maybe 15 years old, I think Bitcoin will get up to 300,000-400,000, George, in 2027. So I'm an optimist. I'm a strong advocate of precious metals, crypto, and real estate.
0: We're going to take your calls next hour with John Truman Wolf, so jump on board and get ready. His book is called The 99 Strongest Banks in America and Why It Matters. His website is strategicfinancialintelligence.com, where you can sign up for his newsletter. That's linked up at coasttocoastam.com. What's the strength of our banks these days, John? They strong?
1: They're strong. I mean, that said, I provide a service. I have friends that call me and ask me to do an analysis of banks. You may or may not remember, I was a banker years ago, a senior credit officer for a couple of banks in California, so I can analyze a bank's financial statement. And there are services, George, that purport to do an assessment of banks. And I've seen some of those services rank banks at, with 5 stars. And I look at them, and their loan-to-deposit ratio is over 100%. A loan-to-deposit ratio means that the amount that it's the percentage of your deposits that are lent out. And some of these banks have not only lent out all of their customers' deposits, but then borrowed money and lent out more. And some of these rating services still rate these banks at 5. But in general, answer to your question, the banking system in the U.S. is strong. There are exceptions, as I say. But in general, the banking system is strong.
0: What are your thoughts, John, of Social Security? Is it going to run out?
1: Well, that's a tough question. I mean, the stuff I'm reading, Congress, George, they can't not spend more than they take in. It doesn't matter how many trillions of dollars the U.S. government collects in tax income. They have to spend more. They're junkies. They haven't done anything to address Social Security, which I think it's 2032, it goes upside down, meaning that the amount that has to go out is more than what's coming in. So I wouldn't call Social Security strong. I mean, it's okay right now, but if they don't increase the age at which you start taking Social Security, all they need to do, for people like 50 and below, I just kick the retirement age up a couple of years, and that'll make it solvent. But Congress hasn't done that, so it's a little trepidatious, George.
0: What are your thoughts on retirement money, John?
1: Well, have some. I go back to the points I was making. If you don't own some precious metals, get some. Get some bullion, gold, and silver coins. If you don't own some crypto and you're scared of it, trust me, crypto is not going away. Buy some Bitcoin, buy some Ethereum, stick it in your 401k. It's going to continue to grow, and it'll do well in your retirement. I feel very, very strongly about that. The other thing, buy some third-party real estate, a duplex, a triplex, that's got lots of benefits. You get tax advantages, you get income, and the appreciation of real estate, which, where we live, George, real estate doesn't stop going up here in Southern California. So those are three things that I would do for folks looking to put a reserve there for retirement. Precious metals, crypto, and some third-party real estate.
0: You had mentioned Marco Rubio as a possible candidate and J.D. Vance. What about on the Democratic side?
1: Well, George, I don't want I don't want to get too tough. I am not a fan of the governor of California. He has made a mess of the state, the billions of dollars into a railroad that has gone nowhere. I think the people that are positive candidates, positive potential candidates on the Democratic side, and a guy I like is Shapiro, the governor of Pennsylvania. He's a strong candidate. I like him. He's about the only guy that seems to make sense to me on that side of the aisle. The other folks, not Whitmer. Whitmer, she's, I'm not a fan of hers. You know, there isn't anybody else right this minute that they're throwing out. I think they're scrambling, particularly given the recent Supreme Court decision a couple of days ago, that has taken their redistricting plans that favored the Democrats and basically trashed it. The stats I'm looking at show that it's gonna give the Republicans another, I don't know, 8 to 10 people in Congress. I think that's where the Democrats' attention is. If you listen to Hakeem Jeffries and Schumer, they're screaming like I don't know what. But in terms of past that, I mean, there are people in that side of the aisle, George, that are talking about AOC, which just blows my mind. I mean, if you look at the things that she advocates, along with Mamdani, it trashes the Constitution. I watched him yesterday on television hollering about his program in New York is to tax the rich. Well, if you penalize people that produce, you will get less production.
0: And they will move out of your city.
1: As they're doing, and as they're moving out of the state here, and out of New York, you're right. I don't know. It's hard to imagine the people of New York elected him. I'm very interested in the race here in L.A. This guy Pratt is all over the media, and I think my opinion, and nothing more than an opinion, but my opinion is I think Karen Bass is going to take a back seat here with this election.
0: We're talking with John Truman Wolf about the economy, and we'll take calls with him next hour, so jump aboard. Ask a question about artificial intelligence, your financial future, retirement. If you were close to retirement age, what would you be doing right now with your money?
1: Well, George, I have to get back to what I was just talking about. I mean, I would accumulate precious metals. I would keep them at home. I would not keep them someplace else. Get a safe, because if things happen to get nasty, you can, you know, have instant access. You don't have to wire some company in Singapore to get your precious metals. So I would get some precious metals, both the metals and stock, mining stocks. There's some great mining stocks out there. There's a little company I really like, a very smart guy called Gold Mining Incorporated. The CEO is sharp as a tack. They've got 7 mines with millions of ounces of gold in the ground, and they owe nothing. They have no debt. But do some research on some gold mining companies, because gold's going to keep going up, George. It's going to keep going up. So precious metals I would focus on. I would definitely get some crypto, get some Bitcoin, get some Ethereum. I like a little company called Tron, T-R-O-N, in the precious metals, in the crypto area, rather. And, you know, I'm a big fan of third-party real estate. There's so many benefits to that. And you don't have to manage, if you bought a duplex, there are companies that manage the properties like that for a few percent of the income. So they handle, you know, the toilet breaks down or whatever. They handle all that. you know, get a good realtor, and find a duplex, a triplex. Those are the things that I would do. Crypto, precious metals, third party real estate.
0: You think the weather's going to have a factor on any of this?
1: No.
0: Well, that's good.
1: Did you say weather?
0: The weather, yeah.
1: Yeah, no, I don't.
0: Nothing huge, no major changes, major hurricanes that are going to destroy us economically.
1: Well, you know, that stuff comes and goes, but not that I can see and not that I would predict. No.
0: Inflation, what do you think? Is it going to stay even?
1: It's a little bit of a concern here with this war going on, George. And it's the one thing that I don't want to keep repeating myself, but I can't believe that Congress can continue to have a debt pushing $40 trillion and do nothing to solve it. All they have to do is spend less than they take in. They can't not overspend. I don't know. It's like they're addicted. That aspect of government is the most concerning to me.
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0: Is your wife a summer martyr? You know the type. It's 95 degrees. She's glistening like a glazed donut, but she refuses to turn on the AC because, quote, it costs too much. You ask, honey, you okay? 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She's not fine. Well, good news, brave husband. 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
3: From ABC News, I'm Chuck Sievertson. Air Force One is carrying President Trump and his team to his summit in China. They're expected to land in a few hours. The war with Iran, a China ally, will figure, but also business and trade deals. Mr. Trump is bringing some American corporate chiefs, including Apple's Tim Cook and Elon Musk. Chinese affairs expert Bonnie Glaser, the German Marshall Fund.
4: There's also possibly an agreement on the table to launch a bilateral dialogue on artificial intelligence, which might build on some of the agreements that were reached during the Biden administration.
3: The mayor of Arcadia, California, has resigned after pleading guilty to acting as an illegal foreign agent for China. Prosecutors say Eileen Wang used a fake news website to promote Chinese Communist Party propaganda. ABC's Trevor Ault in Los Angeles.
5: This is a felony charge. This is a maximum of 10 years in prison. Now, as part of the plea agreement, the prosecution will ask for a lenient sentence. Of course, that's going to be at the discretion of the judge. But these are very serious charges, and she is not planning to fight them in court.
3: Doctors are keeping an eye on 36 people in the U.S. who are on that cruise ship with the hantavirus outbreak. Some are in medical facilities like a quarantine center in Omaha. Dr. Ali Khan says this incident is kind of like a rehearsal.
6: A super spreading event, and then those people go all over the world. You have a super mixing event. There's not all the best coordination and communication about what's going on. So this was an exercise, and we need to make sure that we are prepared for the real pandemic, which is inevitably going to come here to the United States and worldwide.
3: Sentencing's today for Corey Richens, the Utah mom convicted of killing her husband, then writing a children's book about how to handle grief. Her children, 13 and 9, in statements to the court, say they're afraid of what their mom would do to them if she were ever released. Prosecutors want life without parole. You're listening to ABC News.
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3: The NBA is mourning the death of Brandon Clark at 29. ABC's Will Reeve.
9: According to LAPD sources, Clark was found overnight dead from a possible drug overdose. His body located at a home in the San Fernando Valley. Narcotics were also found at the scene, sources say. Clark's agency confirming his death in a statement, saying in part, "We are all beyond devastated by the passing of Brandon Clark. He was so loved by all of us here and everyone whose life he touched."
3: Clark's career was recently plagued by injuries. Out on bail, Tommy Joe Major, charged with involuntary manslaughter, whose son's accused of killing an 81-year-old man in California. Outside court, ABC's Bianca Buono.
10: Orange County District Attorney Todd Spitzer says the teen was doing wheelies on the e-motorcycle when he hit Ashman and fled the scene.
11: Whether you like it or not, we're responsible for the conduct of our children.
10: Right away, Major was charged, but her charges were upgraded when Ashman later died. Spitzer said the case is especially egregious because last year, Major was warned by the Orange County Sheriff's Department.
3: A licensed drug addiction counselor who delivered Matthew Perry the doses of ketamine that killed him is set to be sentenced today in Los Angeles. Eric Fleming's one of five people who pleaded guilty in the actor's death in 2023. Soaring fuel costs due to the Iran war are leading consumers in hard-hit Asia toward rooftop solar power, a windfall for China as a supplier. Chuck Sievertson, ABC News.
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0: And welcome back to Coast, George Norrie with you, Sandra Champlain with us, author of the international bestseller, We Don't Die, A Skeptic's Discovery of Life After Death. She's also the host of the Shades of the Afterlife iHeartRadio and Coast to Coast AM Paranormal Podcast Network. And along with her We Don't Die YouTube channel, Sandra has more than 800 unique episodes about the evidence of the afterlife. And here she is back on Coast to Coast. Miss Champlain, how are you?
1: Oh, George, I'm so happy to be here. Thank you. I'm great.
0: What was it that got you fascinated by the afterlife?
1: Well, I didn't want to be fascinated by the afterlife. I had developed a huge fear of dying back in the mid-90s that wouldn't go away. So it had me very secretly just start looking, is there any evidence out there that can calm my fears? And I studied major world religions and a little bit of this, a little bit of that, ended up taking some incredible courses, including a medium course. And out of my own brain, I was thinking, I was just using my imagination, but I was giving people evidence about their loved ones, exact things, names, what they look like. And even though I didn't go on to be a medium, it just kind of cracked open the door. What else is there? And so it just led me on this road of adventure.
0: Were you skeptical in the beginning, kind of a non-believer?
1: I was a non-believer, absolutely. I wasn't quite an atheist. I always thought there must be something, because if we're here, you know, it just makes sense that there's some kind of a divine something that put it all together. But I guess I'd say I was agnostic about what's really out there. But I was kind of a nasty skeptic, if I can say that, George.
0: Really?
1: My parents, great people, great people. Dad's passed. In fact, my dad passed 16 years ago yesterday. So he's quite the big reason that I have such a loud voice for the afterlife. I had told him some of the things that I believed in just before he passed, and he made me promise that I tell as many people as possible that I write a book, and so I'm grateful that I'm here. But back to the skepticism, we grew up like you have to see it to believe it. And there was a psychic in the small town I grew up in who had this prediction that the Maid of the Mist boat that's beyond under the Niagara Falls, it would capsize with a boatload of deaf children, right? Terrible prediction. Never happened. And that was just one of those things, kids, you got to see it to believe it. That stuff isn't real. So I would go to a bookstore. I would go into the New Age section. I'd see people reading all these spiritual things. And I really felt sorry for them. Like they need to get a life because there's no evidence of that stuff. So for me to be the one sharing this message, I think I'm the perfect messenger because I know just what a hardcore skeptic is. And that was me.
0: And if a skeptic came your way today, or maybe calls you next hour on the program, what would you tell them in terms of evidence that the afterlife exists?
1: Well, that's a good question. Now, there's two kinds of skeptics, George. There's an open-minded skeptic, which I believe that would be kind of the person who's interested, maybe has a fear of dying or they've lost a loved one. And so I could share. But there's also those closed-minded skeptics that there's nothing you can say that will have me believe that life after death is real. So I don't even touch those kind of skeptics. And I advise people, if people are closed-minded, it's not even worth talking to them. I know someday people, all people, will come to the end of their life or maybe have a loved one pass and start looking for those answers. But if they're closed-minded, there's nothing we can do to open it. But there's worlds of evidence, and I'm so grateful to you and Tom for having Shades of the Afterlife.

0: life, because some of my favorite reasons to believe, while people, yes, they can go to mediums and things like that, there's great stories with near-death experiences, not just all near-death experiences, but the verified ones, the ones where there's no way people can see things because their eyes are closed and they have flatlined, or blind people that have never seen before can see. There's wonderful stories of terminal lucidity, people that are virtually brain dead or have severe Alzheimer's dementia. All of a sudden they regain full brain capacity and they can talk to their loved ones, and they're actually seeing people that are as real as you and I showing up at their bedside. And these are deceased people. These are their parents and grandparents and pets looking young and healthy. Again, there's verifiable evidence there. There's things like induced after-death communication therapy. There's EVPs, electronic voice phenomena. There's a whole world. And I am so excited that I get to explore them and share them, because once people really start, I don't want to say doing the work, but following the passion, if there's something there that they're interested in, a whole world opens up. And there's plenty of scientists and doctors that are studying it. But I think our humanness, our skeptical side, which it's good to be skeptic, because, you know, there are things out there that we shouldn't believe. But when we're open, when we have that openness and we start to study this, the stories are endless of the things people experience and the verifiable information. So that's the kind of stuff I love.
1: What would you say, Sandra, if you had to pick one form of evidence, just one, to convince somebody about the afterlife? What would that be?
0: Just one. I don't want to pick just one, but I would go with my personal favorite. Because I'm getting older, you know, I just turned 60. I know I'm not old, but, you know,
1: that's not
0: life
1: old.
0: Goes on.
1: That's not
0: I old. Know. I know it's not old. As a kid, I thought it was old. But it's the deathbed visions right now that really comfort me. Absolutely no one dies alone. The great hospice doctor, Christopher Kerr, he wrote a book called Death is But a Dream, and there's a documentary out about him, and he studied either 1,600 or 1,700 people in hospice in their final weeks, months, days, etc. And people dream, and sometimes these dreams, they have their eyes wide open, and they see in the room people, like I said, just like you and I, alive, young, and right there saying, we're taking you home. We're going on a trip. Pack your bags. And sometimes they see people that they didn't even know were deceased. Some people have loved ones who pass and they themselves are near the end of their life, and their loved ones don't want to say, hey, by the way, your brother just died. But these people look and they're like, hey, what's Bob doing here? So no one dies alone. Even pets show up. And it's so comforting to me to hear these stories. And I've got an episode coming up, this coming Friday or next Friday, but it's children who have terminal lucidity, like I mentioned, when the brain is pretty much gone and people are awake and alert and they can see into the afterlife. But little kids who don't know anything about death, right? And they're describing their grandparents who they never met, or a dog their mom or dad had or that they had, and they're talking to them, they're petting the dog's fur or a cat's fur, and they see them, they're alive, they're well, and they're so comforting to me, and I think they will be to all of us when it's our time, that no one dies alone. Our loved ones are there to take us home.
1: One of the reasons I have come up with for myself in believing in the afterlife is the fact that nobody can explain to me life itself. Let's take God out of the picture just for a moment, if we can. But I cannot get one scientist on the air, Sandra, to explain to me the Big Bang, how the universe started, what it started from, what nothing was. Nobody can tell me. And so,
0: no one can.
1: And so that alone tells me that if the afterlife is real, we really all don't understand it that much, but it's out there.
0: I don't think we're going to even understand it once we get there. Just like we don't understand everything that's happening on planet Earth. But I say if we can look at our lives right now as a miracle that can't be explained. Remember the film, What the Bleep Do We Know? Yep. When we get down to the quantum level of things, all we are is invisible vibrating energy. So I love that. I say life is an illusion. I mean, it's a pretty darn good one. But if all we are is invisible vibrating energy, and if you think of it, two or more forms of energy can be at the same place at the same time. So you and I are surrounded by so many wireless radio signals and GPS and all kinds of things. I 100% believe that the afterlife, or we're actually part of their world instead of it being somewhere beyond the clouds, but it's just a different energy wavelength that coexists where we do. And again, you can't explain life. Here we are on this rock called planet Earth, hurling around an ever expanding universe. When we start looking from that perspective, yeah, of course the afterlife can be real, right? Our cell phones can pick up all the information, not all, but lots of information in the world. Why can't our human minds connect with something in the invisible space? It's all possible.
1: What if none of this is real? That it's just some, as some people say, a matrix, something digitally created by the creator. What if none of this is real?
0: Well, what if it is, though? We can play the what-if game.
1: Sure.
0: Till the cows come home.
1: Moo.
0: The worst-case scenario, George, is we close our eyes and it's like we go to sleep, right?
1: And that's it.
0: That's it. But there's so much evidence for not that. So much evidence. And I love, talking about children, the fact that they've never been taught about near-death experiences. And so it's not just terminal lucidity where they see loved ones just before they pass. But Dr. Melvin Morse has done so much work on near-death experiences with children, studying these incredible stories. One little girl got revived, and she says, dying is fun. And well, what makes it fun? Elizabeth was there. And who's Elizabeth? Some kind of a guide or an angel. And one boy said he was in this giant noodle. That's the best way he could describe the tunnel, but it wasn't quite a noodle because it was filled with rainbows. Another little girl said, I saw all these doctors. And they said, doctors? You saw doctors? Well, they were 14 feet tall and they had light bulbs inside. So she saw these angelic beings that were glowing. And kids had drawn pictures, and the stories are like adults' near-death experiences. They're comforted. They see relatives that they didn't know. They're able to describe, again, pets. So I'm going with it's all real, and our loved ones are very much a part of our life, and we don't die.
1: When you go to sleep, aside from dreaming, it's almost like you've died. Most people, when they go to bed, don't even remember when their moment they were awake before they fall asleep. I don't. But if you don't dream and simply fall asleep, is it like you're dead? And then you wake up and life is there again. But I mean, when you fall asleep, is it like dying?
0: I say, yeah, it is. In fact, just a couple episodes ago, there were two hospice, the hospice doctor and hospice nurse, talking about the dying process. And even though it seems scary, and certainly we don't want anybody in pain, but the natural dying experience, everything starts slowing down. You're not hungry, you're not thirsty, you sleep a lot, and then you just have that final breath out, and it's very, very peaceful. And so, yeah, like falling asleep, you're just comfy and warm. But the big difference is you open your eyes up and there are your loved ones that have passed. And they say it's a world quite like planet Earth as far as the beauty and nature those kind of things, even buildings and things there. So it's not an insult to our intellect, you know, but there's our loved ones. And I like to imagine that it's like you're crossing a finish line in a marathon. You get a big standing ovation for the job you did.
1: We're talking with Sandra Champlain, host of the Shades of the Afterlife on the Paranormal Podcast Network, which, of course, you can listen to by going to coasttocoastam.com or iHeartRadio and just put in the Paranormal Podcast Network and Coast to Coast AM, and it'll pop up. Kind of take us through a scenario. Paint us a picture. A person goes to sleep and physically dies in their sleep. What happens to that person? Explain what happens.
0: I'll do my very best. And this information comes through different sorts of mediums and near-death experiences, etc. People, first of all, have their loved ones, guides, angels, whatever you wish to call them, that are right there to greet them, to let them know they're not alone. Like there's a change coming, right? So we're together. And they open their eyes, and yes, they're surrounded by loved ones. If you're somebody who had lots of pets, they're right there. Your parents, grandparents, ancestors are right there.
1: Do we know we're dead?
0: I don't think we might right away. You might say, like, hey, folks, what are you doing here?
1: I'm having a dream or something.
0: Yeah, well, it's more real than a dream. That's the thing. From what I've been told, there was many people know, some people don't know that my career has been being a chef, and I cooked for race car teams. That was my employment before old COVID hit planet Earth. But one of the race car drivers, who was a champion race car driver, he told me that he had had a near-death experience due to a car accident, and he floated above his body, and there was no pain. He said he was more alive than he feels here on Earth. He said his grandmother and grandfather were there to greet him. And he said they were incredibly real, and it made this life seem like it was just the dream. And he was given the opportunity to go with them, which seemed very appealing. But he also looked back on his body, which was in the hospital, and his mom and dad and brother were praying there. And he said, no, I've got to go back. He was given the choice, and he came back. But he said it was so real that it made this life seem like it was just the dream. So it's even more real than what we're experiencing right now. And for this gentleman, because that took away his fear of dying, it also took away his fear of living. So on the racetrack, he put his foot on that pedal a little faster than others and brake at the last minute, and he went on to win championships. So I don't want everybody to have a near-death experience, but if we can get that same result by hearing enough of these stories, then we can get our money's worth out of life, because I think life has a purpose. But when we cross over, we can continue to learn, to explore. They talk about the Akashic records are the halls of learning. We can go and have all these virtual experiences. If you want to go back to, I don't know, the 1800s and explore something, boom, there you are. If you want to go to the pyramids in Egypt, boom, there you are back in the day. And you can have a house, you can live, you can work, you can do all kinds of great things. You know, I say that the afterlife doesn't have any bugs, though, right? No bugs, no mosquitoes, but a world very much like this. And I think our world was designed from their world. I've got a bunch of bird feeders out, George, and some of the birds are incredibly colored in like different paint, you know, different. Just I'm thinking there has to be some divine intelligence. And I imagine a bunch of kids with coloring books creating all these different animals like zebras and giraffes and things. And then, boom, here we have them on planet Earth.
1: 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We're going to take a short break and come back and talk more about the Shades of the Afterlife right here on Coast to Coast AM.
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1: And I wanted to talk to you anyway about the UFO reports, what you think of them.
2: The best thing about it is it's really exciting. We got complete vindication because basically what happened was is the government admitted that we don't know what these spots, these objects, these bright lights are, but basically you can help the government because the thing we're finding out is government's not that bright and they need our help. So that's where Coast to Coast AM comes in and George Norrie comes in. Because you're going to have people on here that will give the government investigators an idea where to look, how to look, and what to look for. So it really does a lot of validation of the history of this show, and this is a huge step forward to getting to the truth, because for the first time, we have the U.S. government admitting that there's something to this, really admitting there's something to this, and that's a big step for all of us.
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3: Boston's self-titled first album was one of the most successful debuts in rock history. One of the great songs from that record is Long Time, which was coupled with a short instrumental called Foreplay. The band's late singer, Brad Delp, once provided the background on those tracks.
4: Long Time was one of my favorite songs to do when we played out live. It's a really fun song to sing, and it's one that I still enjoy listening to. The little organ piece to that the entitled Foreplay, is another thing that goes back to when I first met Tom. He had this little sort of semi-classical piece that he really liked a lot but didn't know where to put it, and it worked out very nice after we did Long Time. We said, hey, there's a perfect spot for that. So that's how those kind of came together.
0: Classic Cuts.
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1: What's your gut tell you about disclosure? 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
6: 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Like, look here, we're orchestrating something for you to see, but that's not what's really going on.
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1: We'll take your calls next hour with Sandra Champlain as we talk about Shades of the Afterlife, so make sure you're part of the program. ParanormalDate.com keeps cruising along. We've got a major announcement for it coming up in a few weeks. You're going to love. But Tom, tell us about it right now.
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0: And welcome back, George Norrie, along with Sandra Champlain, as we talk about Shades of the Afterlife. You have fun doing that show, Sandra?
1: I really do. And you know what? It keeps me connected. As a human being, I think we are prone to listen to what our ego mind says and get caught up in day-to-day things. And every time I get to either interview someone or put together an episode, do the research, it just excites me that there's so much more. And it also excites me that my life is for a reason. Our lives are really for a reason. And I say it's to have new experiences for our soul and love and forgive and be kind, be of service, have new emotions. There's always that life review, George, we hear about when people have near-death experiences.
0: Oh, yeah.
1: And they say you experience it from other people's perspective. So if you hurt someone or you help someone, you get to experience it. So you don't, there's nobody saying heaven for you, hell for you. It's just your own personal feedback on how you did in this life. And if we can live life taking care of those things as they're happening, you know, being a good person the best we can, I think we'll be all set.
0: Sandra, are you familiar with the neurosurgeon Dr. Evan Alexander?
1: I sure am.
0: Wrote a book about proof of heaven. He died, but he came back, basically. He had an afterlife experience. And he's a true believer now in what the other side is.
1: Yeah, I love stories like him. And like I said, Melvin Morris and Dr. Christopher Kerr, Dr. Bruce Grayson was back there in the days. He's still very active in near-death experiences, along with our friend Dr. Raymond Moody. There's plenty of people of science and medicine that are pro-afterlife. They've just witnessed too much, either a personal near-death experience like Dr. Alexander, or seen things in operating rooms to say that it's anything else.
0: How do you handle grief, Sandra?
1: Oh, grief is a bear. It really is. It is something I wouldn't wish on anyone. It's the worst pain, and I know I'm preaching to the choir here if anyone has experienced grief, and I think probably most of the listeners have. The more we love, the more it hurts when we lose somebody we love. And it really does show our capacity for how much we've loved. So that's, I guess, one good thing about it. But handling it is getting some education about it. Any of your listeners, if you want a free PDF copy of my book, you can have it at my website, WeDon'tDie.com. Chapter 10 is about grief, why we grieve, what's happening in our body. We have these things called neurotransmitters that are, we hear them like dopamine and those sort of things that run through our bodies. And serotonin, that's a big one, you hear about that. That runs through, those run through our bodies, kind of like a car has all kinds of different fluids that it needs to exist. Well, when we grieve, these neurotransmitters get depleted and they handle things like our mood and our memory. We can find ourselves angry and a lot of tears, crying, very painful grief. Memory, sometimes we forget where we put our keys. Our occurring world is distorted, George. Two people might be having one conversation and they both take away something different. And that's why there's so many fights during grief when a loved one passes. So it is taking care of yourself. It is doing things like eating right, getting outside, trying to quiet the mind. The mind will want to stew on guilty thoughts or repetitive things. I say watch a funny movie, and yeah, it's kind of hard to laugh sometimes when you're deep in grief. But if you can do anything to just brighten your mood just a little bit, get into a conversation with a friend, somebody to listen to, volunteer, anything to break up that heavy grief and get your mind on something else can start restoring these levels of these neurotransmitters. And it's a long process. I didn't have all the information about the afterlife 16 years ago when my dad died, but I had enough of it. And still, I felt like I had a dark cloud following me around for about 4 years. And then all of a sudden, it lifted, you know, and no matter what I tried or I did, you know, that's just the body adjusting. You know, when we love somebody, it's a chemical connection. And, you know, you think of somebody who might be on some kind of drugs, say, and if you take it away, there's a severe withdrawal. Grief is a form of withdrawal, and it takes some time for our system to be whole again.
0: I'll tell you what's strange, too. I've lost some friends over the last several years. It's been 8 years for one, four for another. And you go on Facebook every once in a while, and they pop up. They're still there. And that's the weirdest thing I've ever seen, where social networking keeps them alive.
1: Yeah, I know. And not bad as far as knowing that they are still alive somewhere, and it might just be, you know, hey, Joe, we'll meet up sometime. Hope you're having fun over there. So we can kind of keep them alive in our thoughts.
0: What do you find to be, Sandra, the most common denominator with experts about the afterlife? What do they say that seems to come up more and more?
1: That it's more real than our life here on Earth, that it's very much like we are experiencing here. So no strange things happen when we get over there. That we can still learn, we can still explore, we can still do things. If there's things that we didn't get a chance to do here on Earth, I have a dream of sometime being a singer. I had a dream last night that I was on American Idol. singing Ring of Fire, of all things. I'm not a good singer, but if I don't get to do it here, I'll do it over there.
0: Do you sing that song?
1: Our love. I don't sing it, but again, I was just at the Mexican restaurant and the mariachi was playing it.
0: That was a Johnny Cash song, right?
1: It was, yeah. Yeah, great song.
0: Classic.
1: Great song.
0: Classic, indeed. What do you think of reincarnation?
1: It's a fascinating topic. It really is. I've got a couple of thoughts. I do think it's real. I think the cultures that believe in it the most have more experiences than, say, some of our Northern American and European folks. And I say that because there's very few cases. I'll say there's more cases of people in the East that have had the cultures that believe in it, that have these incredible stories. I mean, there's no way little kids can have memories so specific if reincarnation isn't real. There's no way. But I also believe some of the stories that we hear, like the little Leininger boy, you know, with going down.
0: The pilot.
1: Yeah, right? The pilot. Yeah, things like that. The stories that we hear of the more English-speaking ones, there's something traumatic that happens, like super, super traumatic, that the kids remember. So it's not just like, you know, just a nice peaceful death. You know, there's some kind of trauma. But I think there's a much bigger picture to reincarnation than we know, because I was just doing a little research before we got on tonight. 50 years ago, there was only about 4 billion people on planet Earth, and now there's just over 8 billion. So if there was only reincarnation, we would still have the same amount of people that first existed, say, back on Earth, right? But right now, the population doubled in 50 years. So one of my guests recently said they believe in something called like the oversoul, that there's a part of us that stays home in the afterlife, and there's another part that can maybe divide and come back. And I think that's just a fascinating concept. So that would explain why there's such a population increase. And then if it's not that, you know, where do all these new souls come from, right? Like, it's a fascinating thing. But there's been far too much investigation into reincarnation to say it's impossible. Yeah, it just, Dr. Ian Stevenson gave 30 years of his life and all of his researches there at the University of Virginia, and they're still researching it. But there's some verified information that, like I said, little children could not possibly know these details.
0: Have there been any scientific studies about the afterlife?
1: Let's see. Science, if we can put it in terms of near-death experiences, yes. Science, as far as like the Winbridge Institute, Dr. Julie Beischel doing experiments with mediums, these triple and quadruple blind tests that the mediums don't even know who they're doing a reading for. There's been those kind of things. They say it was hundreds of years ago. I think that it was the Council of Trent, if I've got my history right, that science and religion came apart. And through religion was the whole heaven afterlife field. And then science was forbidden, not just forbidden, but people would be put to death if they started talking about these things. And so science just veered off into another way, not to get involved in the religion and the heavenly concepts. So while I do think there are scientific things, I don't think there's something we can weigh and measure if you look at science from that lens. But there's been certainly enough scientific people and scientific people, atheists, that have had near-death experiences that would have never believed in this. And now they say it's absolutely real.
0: Have you had anybody come up to you and say simply, "I don't believe in this"?
1: Oh, I have, George. And I say, I understand. Thank you for sharing. I was that way too. And I leave it at that. And they say, "Well, but I've kind of heard of near-death experiences." And I say, "Well, there's this show, Shades of the Afterlife." And I've given 5.5 years of my life to coming up with and proving the best evidence for people. I welcome you to have a listen. And, you know, I can't push anything on people. We can't. God, I really wish we could, but I remember who I was, George. And if anybody told me that the afterlife was real, I wouldn't believe them. And I was so opinionated that I knew, even though I didn't research it, that people who had experienced, say, the light at the end of the tunnel in a near-death experience, that was just the brain shutting down. Well, science has actually proved that that's not possible. There's been research done. There's too much that people are aware of. And that experience near death, or when people are flatlined, is so clear. And what's happening in their brains, they know that it's not part of the brain shutting down.
0: It's fascinating, isn't it? I mean, this entire study is fascinating.
1: Yeah, and I've got some good steps for your listeners to connect with their loved ones if we have time to get into that.
0: And we'll take calls with you next hour as well. I think one of the councils you were talking about was the Council of Nicaea.
1: Oh, maybe that's it. Yeah. But you think of Galileo, who was put under house arrest for, you know, his talk. I mean, people believed that the world was flat at one time. People believed that the whole universe revolved around the earth. And wasn't it Galileo who said the sun is in the center of our planets and such? And house arrest for him.
0: So, do you try to convert the skeptics that you come across?
1: I don't really come across them too often. I think skeptics find me. Well, they find me. They find the show. George, every single human being, I believe, will get to the point, no matter how skeptical that they are, that either a loved one passes, they're going through grief, and are they okay? Did they survive? Or maybe they get sick and they start thinking, oh, geez, what's life about? And do I go on? The older we get, I spoke to a group in a nursing home, and these folks were old, and they wanted to hear everything I had to say. So people want to know. And so sometimes people just find the show. I might have shared this once before, but there was a gentleman who picked up his phone. His 3-year-old daughter had died. Oh. He didn't believe in any of this. And he asked Siri to play the news. And what played for him was an episode of Shades of the Afterlife.
0: Just like that.
1: Just like that. We do a free Sunday gathering on Zoom every Sunday, 11 o'clock Pacific time. And it's just like a non-denominational spiritual service. And part of it is a medium demonstration. It's free. People can just join us. And one lady, her son had died and had bought her a smart TV, and it wasn't fully hooked up yet. So she had actually gone to church, and she came back home living alone. The TV was on, and what was playing was one of the YouTube replays of the Sunday gathering. So what's happening there? I say it's our loved ones manipulating things to give people hope. This guy asks for news, and Shades of the Afterlife comes up. I mean, this kind of thing is incredible.
0: Would you consider yourself a medium by any means?
1: I do, yeah. And I think we all are, to be honest with you. But just like playing the piano, you got to take lessons and practice. Or some people are gifted in it, but it's one of our divine rights as a soul having a human experience to be able to connect. We just have to trust the information that we're getting. The mediums work through their imagination. I know the first couple of medium classes that I took, you really have to trust and just say, okay, it's coming in my imagination, but I'm going to tell you anyways, because I've never been to the Alps. You know, so you just explain what it is you're seeing and feeling. I mean, there's more to it than that, but all of a sudden you realize you're talking to people about their deceased loved ones.
0: When we come back in just a moment, we're going to open up the phone lines and we'll take calls with Sandra Champlain, the host of Shades of the Afterlife on the Paranormal Podcast Network.
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5: From ABC News, I'm Chuck Sievertson. Arriving on this tarmac in Beijing to talk trade, tariffs, AI, the Iran war, and more at a summit with Chinese leader Xi, President Trump and his team. Also in Beijing, ABC News senior White House correspondent Selena Wang.
6: The president is also traveling with more than a dozen CEOs. That just shows you, you know, how much the president wants, you know, trade deals, purchasing agreements, investment to be part of this broader conversation.
5: On the cost of the Iran war, ABC News chief business and economics correspondent Rebecca Jarvis.
7: A new poll shows that 75% of Americans say the war with Iran has had a negative effect on their financial situation. But it's not just energy-related categories. Housing costs, those prices are up 3.3% from a year ago.
5: Resigning after pleading guilty to acting as an illegal foreign agent for China, the mayor of Arcadia, California. Prosecutors say Eileen Wang used her position in a fake news website to promote Chinese Communist Party propaganda. ABC's Alex Stone in Los Angeles.
8: Other members of the city council say this doesn't surprise them at all, that she was constantly promoting China and very pro-China. She is Chinese. Arcadia is a heavily Chinese population. And they knew she had this website and that she was putting pro-PRC things up there.
5: Forensics experts have ruled the death of Michael Mott, who walked onto a runway at Denver International Airport and into the path of a departing jetliner, as suicide. But ABC's Jim Ryan says personal injury lawyers are making claims in a $10 million lawsuit.
9: Those passengers aboard Frontier Flight 4345 claim physical damages from smoke inhalation and evacuation injuries and psychological trauma from seeing Mott's body sucked into the right engine of the jet.
5: Oil prices are trading above $100 a barrel this morning. You're listening to ABC News.
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5: A California mom's charged with involuntary manslaughter because prosecutors in Newport Beach say Tommy Joe Major's 14-year-old son killed an 81-year-old man while riding an e-motorcycle. Outside the courthouse, ABC's Bianca Buono.
13: In a written statement, her attorney saying in part, Tommy Major is anguished over the terrible accident. She sends her deepest condolences and sorrow over this tragedy. This has been devastating for everyone. It is premature to make any other statement.
5: Major's posted bail. Licensed drug addiction counselor who delivered Matthew Perry the doses of ketamine that killed him is set to be sentenced today in Los Angeles. Prosecutors are asking for 2.5 years in prison for Eric Fleming. He's one of five people who pleaded guilty in connection with the Friends TV star's death in 2023 in the jacuzzi of his Los Angeles home. Central California seeing near triple-digit heat with warnings from health officials that anyone can experience heat-related illness. Ben Wiley with the American Ambulance, a 911 provider.
14: When we're talking about outside weather of 95 degrees or more, you're looking at car temperatures well above 120 degrees. So kids and pets should not be left in the car to just go run a quick errand.
5: The 79th Cannes Film Festival is open with director Peter Jackson of Lord of the Rings being presented an honorary Palme d'Or. It's Wednesday, May 13th, and about that time to say morning there, you. Chuck Sievertson, ABC News.
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22: This is America in the Morning from Westwood One. Good morning, I'm John Trout. It's Wednesday, May 13th, 2026. Here's what's coming up on America in the Morning.
23: President Trump is downplaying differences with his Chinese counterpart over the Iran war.
24: They can't have a nuclear weapon.
23: Sagar Meghani, Washington.
25: More congressional grilling for Pentagon Chief Pete Hegseth.
26: America first has never meant America alone.
25: I'm Richard Johnson.
27: An appeals court has spared President Trump from paying a multi-million dollar defamation award to columnist E. Jean Carroll. I'm Jennifer King.
28: The FDA commissioner out in D.C.
29: Everybody wants that job. It's a very important job.
28: I'm Clayton Neville.
30: On Wall Street, inflation rockets higher in April as oil soars, sending gasoline higher amid the war with Iran. I'm Jessica Ettinger.
31: Federal prosecutors have announced criminal charges in the 2024 collapse of Baltimore's Francis Scott Key Bridge. I'm Lisa Dwyer.
22: All ahead on America in the Morning. Now 7 past. President Trump has left the United States for important meetings with the leadership of China. But his trip to Beijing started with controversy. Washington correspondent Sagar Meghani reports it was the president's comments about Americans' financial situation that caused some angst.
32: When you're negotiating with Iran, Mr. President, to what extent are American financial situations motivating you to make a deal?
33: Not even a little bit. The only thing that matters when I'm talking about Iran, they can't have a nuclear weapon. I don't think about America. American financial situation, I don't think about anybody. I think about one thing. We cannot let Iran have a nuclear weapon. That's all.
23: President Trump is downplaying differences with his Chinese counterpart over the Iran war as he heads to Beijing. China is the biggest buyer of Iranian oil. The president's been unsuccessfully trying to get Xi Jinping to use that leverage to prod Iran into agreeing on U.S. terms for ending the war, or at the very least, reopening the Strait of Hormuz.
0: Do you think he needs to intervene at all with the Iranians?
33: Do you think he can help in any way? No, I don't think we need any help with Iran. We'll win it one way or the other. We'll win it peacefully or otherwise.
23: As he left the White House.
0: What is your message to President Xi as it relates to the Iran war?
33: Well, I think, number one, we're going to have a long talk about it. I think he's been relatively good, to be honest with you. You look at the blockade, no problem. They get a lot of their oil from that area. We've had no problem. And he's been a friend of mine. He's been somebody that we get along with. And I think you're going to see that good things are going to happen. This is going to be a very exciting trip. A lot of good things are going to happen.
23: But minutes later.
33: We have a lot of things to discuss. I wouldn't say Iran is one of them, to be honest with you, because we have Iran very much under control. We're either going to make a deal or they're going to be decimated. So one way or the other, we win. The Trump

0: American strength is not diminished when allies shoulder their share. It's multiplied.
1: Kentucky's Mitch McConnell echoed that in a Senate hearing, calling NATO the most important military alliance in world history. In that Senate hearing, Hegseth pushed back hard over reports that the war has put a huge dent in U.S. military stockpiles.
2: I take issue with the characterization that munitions are depleted in a public forum. That's not true. And ultimately, we have all the munitions needed to execute what we need to execute, and we're going to ensure that we supercharge that going into the future.
1: But it's the choice to even go to war at a cost so far of about $29 billion that has Washington Democrat Patty Murray angry.
3: Your budget request cuts through Trump's ramblings and really, to me, makes the truth clear that you and the president don't value families as much as you value defense contractors.
1: Hegseth was especially irked when Delaware's Chris Coons talked of tactical wins but strategic losses.
4: We have the ability to defeat a 47-year threat of a pursuit of a nuclear weapon. We have more leverage than we've ever had. We've had incredible battlefield successes, and you're talking about a strategic loss?
5: Mr. Secretary, this is how you undercut efforts that could otherwise be very effective. I am not your enemy, sir. I am not your adversary.
1: Hegseth got a break from South Carolina Republican Lindsey Graham, who referred to reports that Pakistan has allowed Iranian military planes to park on its airfields, shielding them from U.S. airstrikes.
4: Again, I wouldn't want to get in the middle of these negotiations. Yeah. I want to get in the middle of these negotiations.
6: I don't trust Pakistan as far as I can throw them. If they actually do have Iranian aircraft parked in Pakistan bases to protect Iranian military assets, that tells me we should be looking maybe for somebody else to mediate. No wonder this damn thing is going nowhere.
1: Pakistan has been the intermediary in the latest talks between Iran and the U.S. I'm Richard Johnson.
7: 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Legal victory for Donald Trump as an appeals court hits pause on a costly judgment. More after these messages.
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0: Welcome back to America in the Morning. And a day of potentially record-breaking temperatures in the West, here's AccuWeather.com meteorologist LaTroy Thornton.
1: The heat will continue for some in the West, but after Tuesday's heat was focused more toward areas close to the West Coast and into parts of the Four Corners.

0: Corners region. This afternoon brings the heat into more of western Montana, northern and central Utah, and into western parts of both Colorado and Wyoming, where high temperatures are expected to challenge records, rising 15 to 25 degrees above the historical average. The end of the heat comes with a price as well, as a cold front brings the risk for severe thunderstorms from western Montana into eastern Idaho, far western Wyoming, and northern Utah, capable of hail and damaging wind gusts of 60 to 70 miles per hour this afternoon and into tonight, with just showers for Washington and Oregon. A separate cold front means some severe weather potential for the interior northeast this afternoon and into this evening, when storms from central New York into much of eastern Ohio, western Pennsylvania, and West Virginia, as well as a corner of northwestern Virginia, may become gusty at times, with wind gusts of at least 50 to 60 miles per hour also expected there. Otherwise, look for showers today from the eastern upper peninsula of Michigan and all but southern lower Michigan through much of Ohio, central and eastern Kentucky, even northwestern Tennessee, with the thunder risk higher to the east of there from northern North Carolina through the rest of Virginia and into eastern Pennsylvania. Watch for showers over southern New England and some steady rain at times to the north of there from Vermont and New Hampshire to northern New York State and all but far northern Maine, especially during the afternoon. Much of the rest of the east simply looks dry today outside of some thunder showers over the Florida Peninsula. In Twin Falls, Idaho, today looks very windy and very warm with some sun, high 86. For Lexington, Kentucky, morning showers give way to clouds, the high 72. That's the nation's weather. I'm AccuWeather.com meteorologist LaTroy Thornton.
1: 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A federal appeals court says President Trump can postpone payment to a columnist who won sexual abuse and defamation suits against him. Correspondent Jennifer King reports.
2: An appeals court has spared President Trump from paying a multi-million dollar defamation award to columnist E. Jean Carroll until the Supreme Court reviews or rejects his appeal. However, Trump must post a $7.4 million bond to cover interest in the meantime. He's challenging the verdict and denies knowing Carroll while asserting immunity for comments made while he was president. In 2023, a New York jury awarded Carroll $5 million, concluding that Trump sexually abused her in a department store dressing room and defamed her after she published her memoir. A year later, a second jury awarded Carroll $83 million for defamation. I'm Jennifer King.
1: The commissioner of the Food and Drug Administration is out after facing pressure from within the Trump administration. Correspondent Clayton Neville reports.
3: President Trump reportedly had planned to fire Dr. Marty McCarry from his post as commissioner of the FDA. The president announced on Tuesday that McCarry's leaving the administration and was asked by reporters if he terminated the doctor.
4: I don't want to say, but Marty's a great guy. He's a friend of mine. He's a wonderful man. And he's going to be off. And the assistant, the deputy, is taking over temporarily until we find. Everybody wants that job. It's a very important job.
3: That's Deputy Commissioner for Food Kyle Diamantis, who the president called a very talented person. He also wished McCarry well.
4: Marty's a terrific guy, but he's going to go on and he's going to lead a good life. Sure. He was having some difficulty. You know, he's a great doctor, and he was having some difficulty, but he's going to go on and he's going to do well.
3: McCarry's departure follows an FDA announcement last week that it approved its first fruit-flavored e-cigarettes. The doctor reportedly butted heads with others in the administration over that authorization. I'm Clayton Neville.
1: It's 18 past. The annual 3% raise. Why workers say the math just doesn't add up. When America in the Morning continues after these messages.
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1: America in the Morning continues. It's 20 after. CNBC's Jessica Ettinger has a lot of consumer economic data today. First, a look back at the markets from yesterday.
11: Wall Street opens this morning after a mixed day for stocks yesterday. Investors were picking and choosing their chip makers and AI names. NVIDIA shares hit a record high yesterday. Inflation went in the wrong direction again last month. April CPI, Consumer Price Index data, year over year, hotter than expected at 3.8%. The Fed's target is 2%. All eyes are on the U.S. consumer.
12: On the one hand, they're having to deal with higher energy prices. But on the other hand, you know, they had bigger tax refunds cushioning them for now. The thing that we're worried about is that tax-related stimulus that wears off this summer. That's when we see weakness on the consumer side. It just means less money to spend in other areas. Going into the summer travel season, lodging, airfares, maybe driving less.
11: That's PIMCO economist Tiffany Wilding on CNBC. Where did prices rise the most? Gasoline of all types up 28%. Airfares rose 21%. Tobacco products up 7.5%. Fruits and vegetables rose 6.1%. Where did prices fall? Used car and truck prices actually fell about 2%. Dairy product prices dropped about 0.5%. Moody's economist Mark Zandi tells CNBC that Americans may soon feel that price increases are outpacing their raises. Workers who got a 3% raise this year, they're underwater with inflation at 3.8%.
13: Up till now, the growth in incomes have outpaced the rate of inflation. So the so-called people's purchasing power, you know, broadly speaking. But that's now changing, you know, with inflation at 3.5 to 4%.
11: Some alarming new data on how Americans are doing with their debt. More people are struggling to make payments. This is first quarter data from the New York Fed.
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11: CNBC's senior economics reporter Steve Leisman. For would-be homebuyers, mortgage rates popped yesterday back above 6.5% for a 30-year fixed home loan, according to Mortgage News Daily. A 42% drop in Canadian travel to the U.S. last year. That's based on phone data analyzed by the University of Toronto. On today's watch list, we get inflation at the wholesale level, the PPI producer price index data. Earnings are coming from Cisco. Parts of the next NFL schedule could be released today. Marquee names as leaks occur and networks make their own announcements.
1: Thanks for the heads up. We'll be sure to follow up. CNBC's Jessica Ettinger. It's 24 after. When we return on America in the Morning. 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

0: It's 26 past. America in the Morning continues. Charges have been filed for those involved in the fatal 2024 bridge collapse in Maryland. Correspondent Lisa Dwyer reports this, says the state reached a multi-billion dollar settlement with the operator of the cargo ship that brought down the Francis Scott Key Bridge.
1: Federal prosecutors have announced criminal charges in the 2024 collapse of Baltimore's Francis Scott Key Bridge, accusing a Singapore-based ship operator and a senior employee of making critical decisions that caused the vessel to crash into a support column of the bridge, killing six people and covering up what happened. U.S. Attorney for the District of Maryland, Kelly Hayes, announced the charges against
2: Synergy Marine Private Limited, Synergy Maritime Private Limited, and Radha Krishnan Karthik Nair with crimes related to the disaster.
1: FBI Special Agent in Charge Jimmy Paul.
3: The collapse should never have happened. As alleged, the bridge was struck and collapsed because those who were responsible for the ship's operation deliberately cut corners at the expense of safety.
1: I'm Lisa Dwyer.
0: Data stolen from a large education group that affected institutions from Harvard University to high schools was deleted after a deal was struck with the hackers who stole it. Mike Hempen reports.
4: The company that operates the online learning system Canvas says it has reached a deal with hackers to delete the data they stole in the cyber attack last week that created chaos for many students. Instructure, the parent company of Canvas, hasn't provided any details of the deal, including whether a payment was involved. A hacking group named Shiny Hunters claimed responsibility for the breach. The data has been returned to Instructure, but the company says there is no way to know whether the data was erased for good. I'm Mike Hempen.
0: America in the Morning for Wednesday, May 13th, 2026 is produced by Jeff McKay. I'm John Trout. This is Westwood One.
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9: Here is your forecast on KNCO News Talk 830. Sunny with today's high in the low to mid 80s. We will be clear overnight, low 54, and then sunny and not as warm on Wednesday with a high 72. Wednesday night to clear sky down to 51. Temperatures inch back up again on Thursday with a high between 80 and 85. For weather anytime, click on the Weather Center at KNCO.com. I'm meteorologist Ann Holliday on KNCO News Talk 830.
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11: The Republican redistricting effort hits a snag in South Carolina. I'm Clayton Neville.
12: Kash Patel has strongly denied allegations of excessive drinking on the job. Sagar Meghani, Washington.
1: A 41-year-old man struck and killed by a Frontier Airlines plane was intending to end his own life. Denise Dwyer. A 41-year-old man struck and killed by a Frontier Airlines plane was intending to end his own life. Denise Dwyer.
13: Stephen Colbert gets a little help from his friends in late night. I'm Kevin Carr.
14: Conan O'Brien will return to host the Oscars next year.
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0: We're back on America in the Morning. There are a couple areas for potential severe weather. Here's the forecast from AccuWeather.com meteorologist LaTroy Thornton.
1: A cold front gradually making its way toward the East Coast serves as the focus for one of two areas of severe weather risk developing later today. And this will mean that residents from the central Appalachians into upstate New York will want to be weather aware through this afternoon and evening. Thunderstorms from the Syracuse, New York area south and west through western and central Pennsylvania, eastern Ohio, West Virginia, and just across the border into Virginia may produce localized damaging wind gusts of at least 50 to 60 miles per hour. Outside of that risk zone for severe weather, there can still be showers and more general coverage of thunderstorms today from northern North Carolina into eastern Pennsylvania, with less of a thunder risk from lower Michigan into northeastern Tennessee, even some steadier rain and drizzle at times from northern New York through northern New England. Much of the South looks to have a dry Wednesday in store, with rain-free conditions from South Carolina through Alabama and points westward through Louisiana and Arkansas, but there can be showers and thunderstorms over much of the Florida Peninsula. This means another round of welcome drought-busting rain for much of the Sunshine State, although much of the Panhandle misses out today. Generally dry conditions are also in store for the Plain States, and warmer weather starts to settle into the High Plains, especially from Montana into Colorado, and western parts of North Dakota, South Dakota, and Nebraska. However, a cold front sweeping through parts of the interior northwest brings the potential for severe weather, especially from western Montana through eastern Idaho and into far northern Utah, where storms this afternoon and into tonight may bring localized damaging wind gusts of at least 60 to 70 miles per hour, as well as some hail. To the west of there, expect numerous showers right into the Pacific Northwest coast of both Washington and Oregon, perhaps even far northern California, but the rest of the west looks dry. I'm AccuWeather.com meteorologist LaTroy Thornton.
0: 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Redistricting efforts continue in several American states ahead of the midterms, but state senators in South Carolina are rejecting a new Republican-proposed congressional map. Correspondent Clayton Neville reports.
2: The Republican-led South Carolina State House approved a measure this week to redraw the state's congressional maps to favor Republicans ahead of the midterm elections. President Trump had urged lawmakers to pass the proposal.
3: The bill receives a favorable as amended report with three in favor and two against.
2: But in the Republican-led state Senate in South Carolina, the proposed redistricting failed to pass.
4: 29-17, the Senate refuses to concur.
2: Five Republicans voted against the maps, which would have split up the state's lone majority black district, represented by longtime Democratic Congressman Jim Clyburn ahead of the midterm elections. South Carolina GOP State Senate Majority Leader Shane Massey voted against the map.
5: I said earlier that if the House goes to the U.S. House goes to a Democratic majority, it won't be because of South Carolina. That's because we are already heavily gerrymandered. We are the most gerrymandered Republican state in the country already, and we did that intentionally. There have been celebrated changes in Florida over the last week. Those celebrated changes in Florida get them to where we are now.
2: Texas led the way on the redistricting effort months ago, and a number of Republican-controlled southern states have considered redrawing their maps following a major U.S. Supreme Court ruling last month that effectively eliminated racial gerrymandering protections from the Voting Rights Act. Tennessee passed a new map last week, and Alabama and Louisiana Republicans are trying to do the same now. Meanwhile, in Virginia, redrawn maps approved by voters are headed to the Supreme Court after Republicans allege that the vote violated procedure. Those maps favored Democrats. Virginia Attorney General Jason Mayorkas.
6: You have this scheme where they essentially want to unconstitutionally remove justices in Virginia. The Constitution of Virginia says you can only remove justices by impeachment in Virginia, in this case by arbitrarily lowering the retirement age. It is an unconscionable scheme.
2: An update on the Tennessee redistricting effort. The NAACP recently filed an emergency petition to block that state's attempt to remove the only majority black congressional district in the state. The group says the map violates the state's constitution. I'm Clayton Neville.
0: Nothing short of a fireworks display in the United States Senate, where FBI Director Kash Patel sat before a committee to testify and strongly denied reports of excessive drinking and investigating news reporters. Washington correspondent Sagar Magani reports.
7: You've taken to polygraphing your employees to scare them and attempt to rat out leakers. There are reports that you're using FBI resources to investigate journalists for reporting what's going on, and that is absolutely not what this committee intended when we funded the Bureau. So can you commit to this committee today that no agent hours have been pulled from other work like counterterrorism or violent crime investigations to work on matters related to negative press about you or your personal lawsuit?
8: Senator, I greatly appreciate the question, and I can tell you unequivocally, this FBI is targeting and investigating no journalists.
9: FBI Director Kash Patel has strongly denied allegations of excessive drinking on the job during a heated Senate hearing.
8: You drinking margaritas with a gangbanger true and on video.
10: Just goes to show you
8: running a $7,000 bar tab at the lobby bar has been filed by your own office.
10: This goes to show
8: during the day. That's you. This is the ultimate example of hypocrisy.
10: Mr. Chairman,
8: I will not be tarnished by baseless allegations and fraudulent statements from the media.
10: The fact that you mentioned that indicates you don't know what you are talking about.
9: Patel has sued the Atlantic magazine over a recent profile of his leadership, including allegations he was sometimes so drunk his staff could not reach him.
10: Is it your testimony that those allegations are categorically false?
8: Unequivocally categorically false.
9: That set off fireworks with Democrat Chris Van Hollen.
8: I will not be tarnished by baseless allegations and fraudulent statements from the media.
9: Patel shouted over Van Hollen.
8: The only person that was slinging margaritas in El Salvador on the taxpayer dollar with a convicted gangbanging rapist was you.
9: Referring to the Maryland senator visiting a jailed Kilmar Abrego Garcia last year.
10: This
8: so the only individual in this room that
10: has been
8: drinking on taxpayer dime during
10: are
8: the day
10: you polygraphing
8: is you.
10: Director Patel, come on.
9: Sagar Meghani, Washington.
0: One certain topic of discussion, Iran, as President Trump heads to Beijing for meetings with Chinese officials. The Iranians continue to launch attacks against Gulf nations, including Kuwait and the United Arab Emirates. And it's now believed that Israel is not only aiding the UAE with their Iron Dome missile defense system, but Israeli soldiers are reportedly on the ground in that Persian Gulf nation, according to the U.S. ambassador to Israel. Correspondent John Gambrill has details.
11: U.S. Ambassador to Israel Mike Huckabee, the former Arkansas governor, who says that Israel deployed troops as well as Iron Dome batteries to the United Arab Emirates during the Iran war. This is the first public acknowledgement of Israeli forces deploying here in the UAE since 2020, when the UAE first had that diplomatic recognition deal with Israel. Now, Israel and the United Arab Emirates didn't acknowledge this, but the fact that it has come out from the U.S. ambassador in Tel Aviv at an event today suggests that this was a wink and a nod, sort of an authorized leak from both sides on that to possibly put more pressure on the Iranians. Right now, the U.S. and Iran remain stalemated on any sort of deal to open up the Strait of Hormuz, to get Iran's nuclear material out of the Islamic Republic, and have a permanent end to the war. And all of this has just really become more and more shaky as time has gone on. We've seen the Americans blockade Iranian ports, stopping Iran from getting some of its oil out to market. And meanwhile, the Iranians themselves have maintained their chokehold on the Strait of Hormuz, disrupting global energy supplies.
0: Correspondent John Gambrill. It's 16 till. When we return on America in the Morning, despite the firestorm in Congress, Kash Patel says the accusations are all smoke. After these messages.
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0: 14 till. This is America in the Morning. Fresh off a second indictment from the Department of Justice, former FBI Director James Comey is making the rounds on news networks, defending his actions and claiming himself a victim of political retribution. John Stolness has the story from Washington.
1: Comey has been a target of the president's ire. Last week, he was indicted once again, this time for showing a picture on his Instagram page of seashells on the beach, arranged to spell out the numbers 8647. Justice Department officials say Comey threatened the president's life. Speaking on CNN Tuesday night, Comey said he's just the latest in a string of victims of the president's political retribution campaign.
2: The process is the punishment with these characters. The president is telling the Department of Justice, which is an adjunct of his vengeance campaign, to go after these people.
1: Comey refused to answer questions about the North Carolina seashells case, but did have harsh words for new Attorney General Todd Blanche.
2: I hope that Todd Blanche can find, maybe in his memory of his time at the Southern District of New York, a remembrance of the standards and the norms that have made the Department of Justice special for a long time.
1: Comey says to him, Trump is behaving differently now than at the beginning of his first term.
2: He doesn't seem okay to me. And I know that sounds like a political shot. It seems like there's something wrong with the man.
1: John Stolness, Washington.
0: Authorities in Colorado have identified the person who was killed when he wandered onto an active runway at the Denver International Airport and why he went there. Lisa Dwyer reports.
3: A 41-year-old man struck and killed by a Frontier Airlines plane in a fiery collision at Denver International Airport was intending to end his own life when he scaled a remote fence and walked onto the runway. While no suicide note was found, after an on-site and post-mortem investigation, Chief Medical Examiner Sterling McLaren announced,
4: "The manner of death is suicide."
3: Denver International CEO Phil Washington says the ground-based radar system set off an alarm shortly before reports of a person being hit.
5: DEN's operator on duty reviewed the alarm and identified a herd of deer just outside of the perimeter fence, very near to where the incident occurred. They did not initially see the trespasser.
3: Sound courtesy KMGH. I'm Lisa Dwyer.
0: Police in Cambridge, Massachusetts have identified the person who began shooting at cars down the road from Harvard University. Correspondent Jennifer King reports.
6: In Cambridge, Massachusetts, Monday afternoon, video by Youssef Adel captured the scene as a man with an assault-style rifle fired more than 60 rounds at cars on Memorial Drive along the Charles River before he was shot and taken into custody.
7: I saw a car that was like into the tree. I said, okay, it's an accident. And it's maybe road rage or they're arguing, but after that, 1 second after, I see a man walking with a long gun in his hands. He's walking down Memorial Drive, and right about right there, I'm looking, and he's shooting, and I'm just shocked that I'm just looking. Is that a shooter? Is that really happening?
6: Bullets tore through cars, and two drivers were injured.
8: People were jumping from their cars, scattering in various directions.
6: Middlesex County District Attorney Marion Ryan says a state trooper and an armed civilian responded to the threat.
8: Went towards the suspect with their weapons to try to end that situation.
6: The suspect, 46-year-old Tyler Brown, was released from prison this year after pleading guilty to shooting at police in Boston's South End in 2020. Audio courtesy WCVB. I'm Jennifer King.
0: The latest FBI cybercrime numbers are in. With some mind-boggling data uncovered, the new old tech guy, Chuck Palm, has the story.
9: $21 billion. That's what Americans lost to internet crime last year. And for the first time ever, the FBI is officially blaming artificial intelligence for a big part of it. The FBI's Internet Crime Complaint Center just released its 2025 annual report, and the numbers are record-breaking in the worst possible way. More than 1 million complaints were filed last year. That's nearly 3,000 every day. For the first time in the report's 25-year history, AI gets its own section. 22,000 complaints. Nearly $900 million in losses just from scams where AI was the weapon. Here's what that looks like in your life. A phone call that sounds exactly like your grandchild may be in trouble. An investment opportunity pitched to you because someone you've been chatting with online for weeks turns out to be a chatbot. An email that looks like it came from your boss. AI didn't invent these scams. It just made them cheaper to run and harder to spot. Americans over 60 were hardest hit with $7.7 billion in losses. These are not naive people, just experienced adults being fooled by technology. Pro tip, if something feels off, slow down, hang up, and call back on a number that you know is real. Visit thenewoldtechguy.com. I'm Chuck Palm.
0: Here's Midweek Sports with America in the Morning's Robert Workman.
10: NBA Conference semifinal action in the West. The Spurs trampled the Timberwolves 126-97 to take a 3-2 series lead. Victor Wembanyama bounced back from his first career ejection in Game 4 to put up a game-high 27 points and 17 rebounds.
11: I think it's super important the way we start a game because it sets the tone. The challenge is to do it for 48 minutes.
10: Stanley Cup playoffs. The Sabres edged the Canadiens 3-2 to even up that series at 2-2. Zach Benson with the third period winner on his 21st birthday. And Pavel Dorofiev's second goal of the night came 4 minutes into overtime as the Golden Knights dipped the Ducks 3-2 and lead that series 3-2. Baseball, Bailey Ober tossed a two-hitter for his first career shutout as the Twins blanked the Marlins 3-0. He only needed 89 pitches. That's a Greg Maddux special. Paul Skeens took a no-hitter into the seventh, wound up with a combo four-hitter. The Pirates topped the Rockies 3-1. Four Braves hurlers teamed up on a one-hit gem in a 5-2 win over the Cubs. Phillies shaded the Red Sox. Kyle Schwarber has now homered in five straight games, leads the majors with 17 dingers. That's Wednesday Sports.
0: Thank you, sir. It's 7 till... Look who's hosting the Oscars. We've got that and more when America in the Morning continues after these messages.
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0: It's 5 till. Welcome back. You're with America in the Morning. Two prominent figures from Hollywood have passed away. Many people didn't know who Donald Gibb was until he became a fan favorite, starring as the ogre in the Revenge of the Nerd films. He would later star as a tough guy in movies including Bloodsport, U.S. Marshals, and Hancock. Donald Gibb was 71. Rex Reed, who for six decades reviewed films and wrote about the stars of Hollywood, has passed away in his New York City home. Reed wrote of Betty Davis in 1968, quote, "Froggy-eyed, lipstick-slashed, or glowing like a Tiffany lamp, she is exciting enough, even when photographed through gauze, to make the latest youth idols about as interesting as a withered logarithm," end quote. Rex Reed passed away following a short illness. He was 87. Shifting gears, Stephen Colbert is getting a little help from his friends as he plans to end his late-night TV show. Entertainment reporter Kevin Carr has more.
1: 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His friends and Late Night are helping him achieve that. Earlier this week, ABC confirmed that Jimmy Kimmel would not record an episode for next Thursday's broadcast, choosing to air a rerun in its place. Then, on Tuesday, NBC said it would not air a new episode of The Tonight Show as well. On Monday, Colbert brought on his friends in Late Night, namely the other hosts on television.
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1: This served as a reunion for the Strike Force 5 podcast, which the hosts launched in 2023 to help their crew members while their shows were shuttered by the WGA strike. The podcast ran for 12 episodes, wrapping up in September 2023. Jon Stewart, who now hosts The Daily Show again, wasn't part of this group because he had retired from hosting in 2015. The other hosts joked about drawing the ire of powerful people in government, most notably President Donald Trump.
2: The five of us being here right now, obviously it's dangerous because we represent so much of later. Jon Stewart is designated survivor tonight. Someone has to survive for the president to be mad at.
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0: A familiar name will be back at the Academy Awards hosting the Oscars for 2026. Correspondent Ed Donahue has details.
4: Conan O'Brien will return to host the Oscars next year. He's led the last two shows.
5: I am Conan O'Brien, and I'm honored to be the last human host of the Academy Awards. Yes! Yeah! Next year, it's going to be a Waymo and a Tux.
4: Film Academy leaders Bill Kramer and Lynette Howell Taylor say they're looking forward to Conan superbly leading the celebration with his brilliance and humor. The reviews for O'Brien have been positive. The TV ratings dipped this year, but there was an increase in social media participation. The 99th Oscars will be broadcast live on ABC next March. I'm Ed Donahue.
0: America in the Morning for Wednesday, May 13th, 2026, is produced by Jeff McKay. I'm John Trout. This is Westwood One.
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8: From ABC News, I'm Chuck Sievertson. Another inflation snapshot just out in the past hour does not bode well for Americans' wallets. ABC's Jim Ryan.
9: The Producer Price Index tracks data on over 10,000 products and gives an early indication of what we'll be paying in the months ahead. In March, the figure rose 0.7% from February. Last month, the PPI soared 1.4%. Wholesale prices compared to a year ago rose 6%, the largest 12-month increase since December of 2022.
8: The Iran war, with higher fuel prices boosting inflation and other items, is on the agenda here. In Beijing, these hundreds of Chinese children greeting President Trump in the past hour as he stepped off Air Force One ahead of his summit with Chinese leader Xi Jinping. ABC News Chief White House Correspondent Mary Bruce is there.
10: There are new questions about whether the White House is overstating the damage done to Iran's missile capabilities. The New York Times reporting Iran still has retained roughly 70% of its pre-war missile stockpile and has restored operational access to 30 of the 33 missile sites it maintains along the Strait of Hormuz, potentially threatening vessels transiting the waterway.
8: More than 100 Russian drones hitting targets in Ukraine. Three Russian regions reporting attacks by Ukraine's long-range drones and missiles. The Russian Defense Ministry says it shot down over 200 Ukrainian drones. Utah mom Corey Richens will be sentenced today for the murder of her husband. She was convicted of poisoning him with fentanyl after his death, and before she was charged, Richens wrote a children's book on grief. She faces 25 years to life. The burst of gunfire rang out today in the Philippine Senate. Police have tried to arrest a senator who is wanted by the International Criminal Court for a charge of crime against humanity, says an Associated Press reporter and other witnesses. You're listening to ABC News.
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8: More warnings about extreme heat in Central California. 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
13: Once you've stopped sweating, that's a real bad sign. Other bad signs that we want to be mindful of is confusion, headache that is not abated by water or medication.
8: Israeli bulldozers have torn down dozens of Palestinian shops on the edge of a town southeast of Jerusalem. Israel says it's a settlement-linked road project in the occupied West Bank. NBA mourns the death of Brandon Clark at 29. A source says narcotics was found at the scene. ABC's Will Reeve.
14: Brandon Clark from Vancouver and Gonzaga University.
15: The Grizzlies forward was picked in the first round of the 2019 NBA draft. He played with Memphis for all 7 years of his career and signed a four-year, $52 million extension with the team back in 2022. But Clark's career was recently plagued by injuries. He appeared in just two games this season. His sudden death comes just weeks after he was arrested in Arkansas near the Tennessee border and charged with possession and trafficking of a controlled substance.
8: Albrecht Weinberg, who survived several Nazi concentration and death camps and lost most of his family in the Holocaust before returning to Germany in his 80s, has died at 101, say officials in his hometown Lear. He spent years teaching high school students and others about the atrocities. Weinberg warned again and again against forgetting. Chuck Sievertson, ABC News.
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17: 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And happy Wednesday, I'm Tom Fitzsimmons. Thanks for starting your day with us. It is time for that first newscast. It's also time to welcome back Paul Haas. Good morning, Paul.
18: Good morning, Tom, and thank you very much. And happy Wednesday, Nevada County. Happy Wednesday, everyone. Stricter food stamp requirements are scheduled to take effect in California on June 1st. That means people 18 to 65 years old who don't have young children in the home will only be eligible for up to 3 months of the so-called CalFresh benefits in a 36-month period unless they meet a work or community engagement requirement. The state estimates that 2,539 of these individuals will be impacted in Nevada County out of a total of 6,809. So local food banks are related and related organizations are bracing for a potential surge in need, according to Interfaith Food Ministries Marketing and Communication Manager Victoria Lindsay. She talked about it on a recent KNCO Insight.
19: It's going to disrupt a lot of lives and create a lot of extra paperwork, a lot of extra things to do, to handle, to take care of in order to receive food benefits, and it's going to be tough.
18: People subject to the new rules are often called able-bodied adults without dependents. Lindsay says there's been a misconception about food assistance.
19: The average SNAP recipient receives $6 a day for food. It's not a whole lot of money. It's not a lot. Also, the SNAP program benefits our grocery stores. It benefits our economy. So when these get scaled back or taken away or all of this stuff, that also impacts people not on food assistance because it's going to raise grocery store prices even more.
18: People who are excused from these rules include a parent responsible for children under age 14, which was reduced from age 18, and those with disability benefits. Also, people unable to work because of addiction or mental health struggles, domestic violence victims, and those experiencing homelessness, and if you're pregnant. And a formal response to another critical grand jury report on Nevada County's ability to meet future pension obligations was approved by the Board of Supervisors yesterday. KNCO's Chris Gilbert has the details.
20: The report says, among a number of concerns, that supervisors have still not come up with a comprehensive plan after indicating they would do so after a similar report was released in 2024. It says the unfunded liability had grown from $117 million in 2015 to $223 million at the end of the 2024 fiscal year. Meanwhile, the board adopted a new management plan that they feel will be an effective response. It was presented by Assistant County CEO Erin Mettler, and she noted that the county expects the liability to continue to drop with more employees now eligible to be placed on a less expensive plan.
21: We always appreciate having an outside lens. It highlights a different perspective. It challenges our assumptions, and ultimately it helps the county improve in how we both manage our everyday business, but also how we report out to the public to make sure that there's a level of understanding that we can convey.
20: But the county's response also cited what it felt was a lot of factual and numerical inaccuracies. Supervisor Heidi Hall said, among other things, that the grand jury doesn't seem to understand how budgets work, and they need to do more thorough research.
22: We've had now several reports like this, and it's most helpful when they really deeply understand so that they can provide recommendations that we agree with. Otherwise, it's a lot of time spent on their side and on ours where we're just trying to figure out how they got numbers that don't make sense. They really need to spend as much time as is necessary to fully understand it before writing a report.
20: Hall also pointed out that pension liabilities is a problem that every county is dealing with, and that should have also been mentioned in the report. I'm Chris Gilbert, KNCO News Talk 830.
18: And California peach growers are dealing with the impact of the Del Monte cannery closure in Modesto earlier this year. The shutdown left hundreds of workers unemployed and dozens of farmers without a buyer for their clingstone peaches. Richard Hudgens says the industry has already shrunk by about 25%. Growers are now removing dozens of acres of peach trees after contracts were canceled, with many of the affected farms located in the Yuba-Sutter region. And the World Health Organization says there are no signs of the start of a larger hantavirus outbreak. In an update this morning, the World Health Organization said there have been 11 cases reported and 9 of those being confirmed. All cases are among passengers and crew of the hantavirus

0: only option for data centers, however, as a new Gallup survey finds 48% of Americans strongly oppose having one built in their area. Word of the talks between the two companies comes as SpaceX prepares for its IPO later this year. I'm Rory O'Neill.
1: 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Up next, Nevada City Chamber is giving out some awards.
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1: Just a few days ahead of their annual long table dinner on Saturday, the Nevada City Chamber of Commerce has announced the recipients of the Business and Community Awards. The awards honor exceptional contributions to the local economy, culture, and civic life. Chamber and Executive Director Lynn Skookrud says the new arts store that replaced the Grey Goose called Wonder Docent is the new business of the year.
4: And they've brought such a fun new energy to Nevada City, but also carrying on the tradition where it's a fun kind of quirky spot similar to Grey Goose, the niece of the former owner of Grey Goose. So we love to see the sort of tradition of that space, but at the same time, a new fun energy, lots of amazing art supplies, unique things that you won't find anywhere else.
1: Meanwhile, the business of the year is Heartwood Eatery, with Tony Perez Carpenter from the restaurant also being named Business Person of the Year. Meanwhile, Skookrud says Eliza Kilroy Award for Outstanding Service goes to the Nevada City Bike Bus.
4: The Bike Bus has added such a fun addition to our community, encouraging young people to get out on their bikes and to be active and use active transportation to get to school, but at the same time doing it in a really fun community environment. So we think they've created such a positive impact in town by doing that.
1: Also among the 11 awards is the Dave Irons Lifetime Achievement Award. The recipients are Teresa Mann and Stewie Wales. KVMR's online sisters channel, KVMRX, is getting the Performing Arts Award, and to be given out will be the Live Music and Visual and Literary Arts Awards, and the other honors will be the Stan Halls Architectural Award and New Construction of the Year. And it's already last call for Nevada County's free spay and neuter program at the Nevada County Animal Shelter, at least for this fiscal year. And County Supervisor Lisa Swarthout, who's been driving force in getting $75,000 allocated from the budget for the program, says it's expected to continue at the start of the new fiscal year, which begins July 1st.
5: I believe that thus far, we've spayed and neutered over 250 animals, but then we've also authorized another $75,000 in our budget for next year, so we'll be able to pick up the 2026-27 year as well to take care of more pets.
1: Swarthout also notes that two local organizations launched similar programs this year.
5: And I will say, just knowing at the shelter right now, we're at the lowest level for both cats and dogs in the shelter that we've been in the last couple of years. I'm not sure if that's a component of the spay and neuter program, but people are just really paying a lot more attention to taking care of their pets and not having the overpopulation situation that we've seen.
1: And with kitten season approaching, county officials say the need is especially urgent. Last year, the county animal shelter took in over 500 kittens. They say a single pair of unspayed and unneutered cats can produce multiple litters each year, with reproduction beginning as early as 4 months of age. And they say this also supports long-time health, with the procedures often leading to fewer behavioral issues, helping pets live longer, healthier lives with their families. The last group of no-cost appointments will be available later this month and in June, but space is limited. Residents can apply at the spay and neuter link on the county's website. And the statewide average

0: average gas price has dropped by a penny, but it's still 2 cents higher than it was 1 week ago. AAA says the average price for a gallon of self-serve regular is now $6.15. In Sacramento, the average price is $6.08. The least expensive gas in Northern California could be found in Tehama County, where gas is now $5.82. Statewide, the most expensive gas continues to be in Mono County. That's where the average price is $7.04. KNCO News Time 616. I'm Paul Haas. KNCO News Talk 830.
1: And welcome back to Paul.
0: Thanks.
1: Great to see you here. I actually put out a public alert. I don't know if you heard that just before we started the news. And it involved Tammy. Tammy, your neighbors will stop by and try to bring you coffee and the paper. I know.
0: They're going to come in and make the bed, too?
1: Yes, yes. They'll have the bed all set, a little chocolate on it, you'll be good to go.
0: Oh, man.
1: Make sure you're all right. I had to do that with Paul here.
0: Yeah.
1: There's silverware out and all that stuff.
0: I do have clothes on, don't I?
1: No. It's just a robe. I don't know if you call robe clothes, but... Yeah.
0: Oh, man.
1: All right. Yeah, a trip of a lifetime. Huh?
0: Oh, man, it was fantastic. It was amazing. All the different things that we saw, you know, woke up in different countries pretty much every day.
1: Yeah.
0: And
1: that's the
0: different time periods in the world. It was unbelievable.
1: Yeah, just
0: unbelievable.
1: Unpack once and you're good to go. It's amazing.
0: Yeah. Yeah. And then trying to pack up again when it's time to leave. It's like, what? How? I can't.
1: That's where Tammy is. So if you could stop by and give Tammy a hug. She's just staring out at the,
0: Oh, and talk about that. I came out of the house this morning and I'm going, what happened to my yard?
1: Oh. And by the way,
0: it's like Jungle-rama.
1: And since you had it in the news story, that whole cruise ship with the hantavirus, was that a talk on the ship at all?
0: Not really. No.
1: Yeah, okay.
0: No.
1: Yeah.
0: No, it kind of came up and came down. It was interesting because the other perspectives are, how are Americans handling this?
1: Yeah.
0: Are they blowing it out of proportion? Yes. Or are they, you know, is it going?
1: It's apparently, yes. It's like one person.
0: Yeah, yeah.
1: Yeah. One person and one with symptoms.
0: It's always interesting when things like that occur.
1: Yeah.
0: You know.
1: Well, it's good to have you back, my friend.
0: Well, thanks. It's good to be back. It was nice to be able to take a little break, and I really appreciate the work that Chris did while I was gone. And holding down the fort, and hopefully he'll enjoy going to a ball game tonight.
1: Yeah, he's got a ball game tonight. Yeah. His Cardinals won last night. So,
0: yeah, so that's great. I'm glad that I was able to provide that opportunity for him, too.
1: Very good.
0: So he can see his team play here at a wonderful small environment of Sacramento. To see professional baseball in that stadium is amazing.
1: All right, and your lobster Benedict is coming.
0: Oh, thank God.
1: Birthdays and anniversaries. My sister Patty's birthday, my mom's favorite's birthday today. To join her on the list, give us a call, 477-5626, or a text 913-4685. We've got traffic and weather next.
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1: KNC News Time 619, 60 degrees. First look at our gold country. Traffic showing things off to a good start today. Surface streets, Grass Valley, Nevada City. I guess you could say just waking up this time of the morning. Delivery trucks out in our parking lot here is kind of what's going on around the commercial sites in town. So, yeah, very light volume out there. Otherwise, leaving town, both 49 and 174. Look like they're good rides through Auburn and Colfax right now as far as hooking up to I-80. Westbound into Sacramento. Main road doing fine. Looks like a problem over past the causeway. That's way out there. 113 and Best Ranch Road. It's kind of interesting to have it make our board here. So I don't know if it is affecting the causeway somehow. Let's check Highway 20. It's a good ride through Penn Valley down to Marysville, Yuba City. Once you're down the hill, Yeah, 70, 99, 65 doing great. Weather next.
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1: KNC News Time, 621, 60 degrees. Weather comes from the BNC Ace Home and Garden Weather Center, where Ace is the place. Place we'll find Dan Holliday in about 15 minutes. We're lots of sunshine again on tap today, but cooler temperatures. That trough went on through in the northwest and just kind of ushered in a little bit more of that delta breeze, and about low to mid-70s the high today. Clear tonight, sunny. We'll pop up tomorrow to right around the 80-degree mark and be that way for Friday as well. Currently 60 degrees.
4: 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Hi, it's Barbara Svenhard with an aquatic episode of Community Calendar. 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Mosquito fish adoptions are on Thursdays on the 14th and 28th of May, on Tuesdays on the 9th and 23rd in June, and on Tuesday, July 7th. All of the mosquito fish distributions are drive-through only between 10 and noon in the Rood Center parking lot. Seems like there was something else I was supposed to say about this, but, well, it'll come to me. And the 131st Cherry Festival and Parade is Saturday, June 27th from 10 to 5 in North San Juan at the Community Center. The longest tradition on the ridge. Call 530-292-9048 for more information. This is Barbara Svenhart for KNCO News Talk 830. Well, I called a friend to remind me of what else I was supposed to say about those fish. Help me out, Polly.
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1: KNCO News Time, 628, 60 degrees, time for sports. Well, how about those San Francisco Giants, huh? Two wins in a row against the Dodgers as they took care of business. A third straight victory, matter of fact, 6-2 win last night down in Los Angeles. Eric Haas led San Francisco at the plate, went 2-for-4, two solo homers. Harrison Bader also homered. Younghoe Lee drove in a pair of runs, and starting pitcher Adrian Hauser earned his first win of the season. Shohei Ohtani belted his seventh home run of the season, scored both runs for Los Angeles, but Yamamoto charged with his third loss as the Dodgers fall to 24-18. The Giants now 18-24, literally just the opposite record. Eric Haas talked about hitting the pair of homers last night.
15: Just trying to be on time. Haven't seen Yamamoto yet, but I kind of had my mind made up. First good thing over the plate, I was going to go, and fortunately got a couple good pitches over the plate.
1: He went, too. And the Cardinals opened up the series against the A's with a 6-4 win down at Sutter Health Park. St. Louis scored four runs, top of the first, led the rest of the way. J.J. Weatherholt homered in the victory. Cardinals are third place in the National League Central at 24-17. A's lead the American League West still at 21-20. And, yeah, designated hitter Yosel Puozo thought it was great to be back in the lineup for the Cardinals.
16: I've been sitting for a lot of days. I just trying to, when I go there, compete. And then, you know, trying to put the ball in play and then see what happens, you know. And then I got the results in the first at bat.
1: Yeah, and the San Antonio Spurs now one win away from the Western Conference Finals in the NBA as they throttled the Timberwolves 126-97 from San Antonio. News Talk 830 Sports. I'm Tom Fitzsimmons. And right now it's time for A Better Life with Dr. Sanjay Gupta. It's brought to you by Jerry Serino's Hidden Grove Project to bring our children home.
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18: You know, I watched a video the other day about kids getting landlines at home. We haven't had a landline in my house in I can't even tell you how long, but seeing these parents about my age being teleported back to their own childhoods, a simpler time before screens, was really powerful. And as for the kids, they sat and had conversations with their grandparents without multitasking or being distracted by a screen. I thought this was a great way to have kids stay in touch with family members and friends without getting sucked into the smartphone era too young. Of course, you need other people close by to hop on board as well if this is something that's going to work. Perhaps most important, I realized, these relics can be a great conversation starter with your children. You can talk about what it really means to be connected in this day and age. Things have changed a lot. I'm Dr. Sanjay Gupta, helping you live a better life.
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23: 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Hi, this is Jerry Serino. 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Results: hospice will be there for you when you need it, and hopefully so will your children and grandchildren to hold your hand. 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
1: KNCO News Time, 634, 60 degrees. Time to take a look at weather. Let's go to the BNC Ace Home and Garden Weather Center, because that's where Ace is the place, and the place we find Dan Holliday. Good morning, Dan.
24: Good morning to you.
1: How you doing today?
24: Doing great. How about you?
1: Well, doing good. Yeah, a few degrees cooler. I think we've been about mid-60s last couple of days to start. We're at 60 right now here at the studio, and we'll take that little back down in temperatures, because it got pretty warm pretty quick here, and you know, kind of previewing the weather, we're going to be definitely a little bit cooler today.
24: Oh, we definitely are. Yeah, not going to be quite as warm as what we have been, and we'll take it because, you know, we need a little break from it. We would like to get some rain out of this, so that's the only caveat.
1: Yeah, I guess that's not happening, huh? Like you said, the, you know, the chance that we talked about earlier in the week kind of went away, and, you know, just looking over my shoulder, it's pretty clear skies out there right now, that's for sure.
24: Yeah, just not going to see anything for now. And it does look like Sunday there's going to be some wind issues in the valley, really picking up 30 to 40 miles per hour. So it's one of those things where the fire danger threat's going to start rising up too.
1: Yeah, just right away. The north wind picks up, and when that does, that's that drying wind that you know, brings its own form of heat too. So, yeah, it's going to be kind of a cautious weekend out there because a lot of people are doing just that. They're kind of working on their yards and clearing out brush and stuff.
24: Oh, absolutely. So, yeah, no doubt about it. It's the weather is a change in for us today. You're just not going to be able to buy rain. And unfortunately, it looks like the faucet is shut off for about the next 7 days. Too,
1: yeah, so. Yeah. We've been talking about that, that once it goes away, and I think maybe that's the case now. It does feel like this is kind of like the summer pattern starting to come in.
24: It certainly does. And what we do see a little bit of a change in, temperatures have varied here in our overall long-range forecast, not going to be quite as warm as it looked like it was going to be on Sunday, and it may be a little bit of a delay in terms of the onset of warming coming early to the middle part of next week. So that's good for us. But yeah, the cooler air has come in as the ridge of high pressure start to break down, and that brings us lower temperatures today. We warm back up again on Thursday, back down a couple of degrees Friday. And the coolest day of the near term will likely be on Saturday when we may only get to about 70 degrees. So really a very, very nice start to the weekend for us. Warm up 5 degrees on Sunday, then another 5 degrees Monday, another 5 degrees Tuesday. So you really start to see the high pressure ridge build in by early next week, causing temperatures to climb. Sunny and 72 here today, going to be clear tonight down to 50. Sunny and 80 likely tomorrow, and again, 78 Friday. 60 right now for weather anytime. Click on the Weather Center at KNCO.com. I'm meteorologist Ann Holliday on KNCO News Talk 830.
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1: KNC News Time, 6:38, 60 degrees. Time to take another look at our Gold Country traffic. Traffic off to a good start today. Surface streets, Grass Valley, Nevada City. Starting to get a little bit busier here just because shift change at the hospital. 7 a.m. start. Starts to bring in some of those employees at the Sierra Nevada campus right about now. And yeah, continue on for the next 20 minutes. Of course, the other half leaving. So yeah, other than that, things very quiet. No problems here in town. As far as surface streets, and leaving town, both 49 and 174 remain easy rides through Auburn and Colfax. Get the gate day started on this Wednesday commute. 80 itself, quiet off 80 at Antelope Road and Watt. We do have a report of a non-injury collision there. Let's see, Highway 20, it's a good ride down to Penn Valley, continuing then to Marysville, Yuba City. Once you're down the hill, 70, 99, 65, doing fine. More news next.
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1: KNC News Time, 640, 60 degrees. Good morning. I'm Tom Fitzsimmons. Thanks for joining us this Wednesday. It is time for our next newscast. Set to the newsroom. Join Paul Haas. Good morning, Paul.
4: Good morning, Tom. Good morning, everybody. Happy Wednesday, Nevada County. Among the items Nevada County supervisors approved at their meeting yesterday was a formal response to another critical grand jury report on the handling of growing pension liabilities. The report says, among a number of concerns, that supervisors have still not come up with a comprehensive plan after indicating that they would do so after a similar report was released in 2024. It says the unfunded liability had grown from $117 million in 2015 to $223 million at the end of the 2024 fiscal year. Meanwhile, the board adopted a new management plan that they feel will be an effective response. It was presented by Deputy County CEO Erin Mettler, and she noted that the county expects the liability to continue to drop with more employees now eligible to be placed on a less expensive plan. That became available in 2013 under the state's Public Employees Pension Reform Act.
5: It's capped not only in pension, so salary caps. It's lower for Social Security participating jurisdictions. It has a higher retirement age. Classic members didn't necessarily have caps. There is a retirement age, but it's much less. And so the ability for those folks to earn more in retirement is still present and really driving up that unfunded liability.
4: But the county's response also cited what it felt was a lot of factual and numerical inaccuracies. Supervisor Lisa Swarthout said that was despite the grand jury having full access to county documents. She said that does a real disservice to the public, including the secrecy that the grand jury can operate with under the law.
6: And unfortunately, part of the grand jury process is we have no idea who they brought in to talk to them about this. So we don't know if they brought in people outside the county, if they brought in financial people. It's hard to understand where they got the information. And then they put it out publicly.
4: Supervisor Hardy All also stated that the grand jury doesn't seem to understand how budgets work and they need to do more thorough research. She also pointed out that the pension liabilities is a problem that every county is dealing with, and that should have been mentioned in the report. And new federal work requirements for the food stamp or CalFESH program go into effect on June 1st. Most states have already implemented the changes, but California needed more time to automate the statewide benefit system for so-called able-bodied adults without dependents age 18 to 65. They'll be limited to 3 months of benefits every 3 years if they don't have any exemptions. The state estimates that 2,539 of these individuals will not meet this exemption in Nevada County out of a total of 6,809 recipients. The marketing and communications manager for Interfaith Food Ministry, Victoria Lindsay, expressed her concerns about impacts on local food banks during a recent KNCO Insight.
7: It kind of feels like we're in the eye of the storm right now. We're not exactly sure what that's going to look like, but it is kind of an uncertain, chaotic time as far as food assistance goes. It's going to put a lot of pressure on organizations like IFM and the food bank and on our community, and it's really important that we are all navigating this together.
4: And Lindsay refutes the perception of supporters of the changes that many recipients don't necessarily need food stamps.
7: It's always been a supplement to people that are having a hard time making ends meet. And that's becoming more and more apparent. PG&E prices are high. Fuel prices are they continue to rise. That's going to be a real challenge. With inflation, everything, it's just really hard out there just to scrape by and just try and make it through the day.
4: Exemptions from the new rules include being under 18 or older than 65, residing in a CalFresh household with a household member under 14 instead of 18, being pregnant or mentally unfit to work, or being a welfare-to-work participant. And a movement is underway to get rid of California's top two primary system. Democratic strategist Steve Maviglio has started the process in Sacramento.
8: This is something that members of all parties can love to hate.
4: Maviglio says the effort isn't being pushed by either party. It's a bunch of voters who want to bring back the old system with each party picks one candidate to move on to the general election. But Democrats did previously fear two Republicans could advance to the general election in the governor's race. Right now, all candidates compete on one ballot, and the two with the two most votes move on, even if they're from the same party. Critics say they can lock out the opposing party that might have won. Otherwise, if approved, the change could appear on the November 2028 ballot. And the new state data says California's population dropped to about 40 million last year. Officials say stricter federal immigration policies are the main reason for the decline. The California Department of Finance says a fewer legal immigrants and changes to humanitarian programs led the state to lose 54,000 people. In previous years, legal immigration has helped keep California's population steady. About 288,000 people also left California for other states. In 2025, the number of births minus deaths added just over 108,000 people, which is 4,500 fewer than the previous year. KNCO News Time, just about 6:46. Up next, an update on the spay and neuter program.
2: 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Java Dream is a local favorite. They roast their own beans using a unique air roasting method that brings out bold, smooth flavor. Whether you stop by for a cup or get their coffee delivered wholesale, Java Dream is a dream come true for coffee lovers.
1: 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Back to Paul Haas.
4: Nevada County residents living in unincorporated areas are encouraged to apply for the last round of no-cost spay and neuter services for cats and dogs at the shelter before the current fiscal year ends on June 30th. But County Supervisor Lisa Swarthout, who also helped obtain $75,000 budget dollars for the new program, says it's expected to continue through next fiscal year as well. And she says the response has been tremendous, with over 250 animals impacted. Swarthout says the shelter population has dropped to its lowest level in a couple of years or so.
8: Also, since we started our program, there's a couple of other organizations out there who are also doing low-cost spay and neuter. So it's really spurred people on in the community to take this seriously to get our pet population under control.
4: And with kitten season approaching, county officials say the need is especially urgent. Last year, the county animal shelter took in over 500 kittens.
8: And right now, it's my understanding that they don't have a lot of cats or kittens at the shelter. So the ones that we adopted out all got spayed and neutered.
4: Shelter officials say a single pair of unspayed and unneutered cats can produce multiple litters each year, with reproduction beginning as early as 4 months of age. The last group of no-cost appointments will be available later this month and in June, but space is limited. Residents can apply at the spay and neuter link on the county's website. And Nevada City's 124th Annual Business and Community Awards have been announced ahead of the Long Table Dinner on Saturday. The recipients are chosen by the Chamber of Commerce Board of Directors. There will be 11 awards handed out, and Executive Director Lynn Skrukrud says that includes the Dave Irons Lifetime Achievement Award, which is going to Stewie Wells along with Teresa Mann. Mann is the former owner of the now-closed J.J. Jackson business.
9: She grew up here in Nevada County. She's always been very involved in the community. Stewie is the former owner of Great Goose, who passed away over this last year. She's someone who has just over the decades made a tremendous impact to Nevada City and the culture of our community.
4: Skrukrud says the new art store that replaced the Grey Goose, called Wonder Docent, is the new business of the year. The business of the year is Heartwood Eatery, with Tony Perez Carpenter from the restaurant also being named Business Person of the Year. The Eliza Kilroy Award for Outstanding Service goes to the Nevada City Bike Bus, and KVMR's online sister channel, KVMR-X, is getting the Performing Arts Award.
9: And they've done a lot of fun things, from not only through their radio, but they've hosted a lot of events as well. And so bringing a lot of live music to the community and just a new energy, really supporting a lot of local musicians that way as well.
4: And also being given out will be the Live Music and Visual and Literary Arts Awards, and other honors will be the Stan Hall's Architectural Award and New Construction of the Year. Meanwhile, Skrugrud says tickets are still available for the awards dinner, which is on Commercial Street Saturday, starts at 5:30 p.m. And the Sleep Foundation says the average person falls asleep within 10 to 20 minutes of hitting the pillow, but you can be above average if you share. Bree Tennis with more.
10: The University of Arizona Sleep Lab says sleeping next to someone you love helps you fall asleep faster, reduces depression, and helps you live longer. Researchers say it doesn't matter who that love is directed toward, human or pet, because it's the security trigger that releases oxytocin in the brain, which lowers stress, reduces anxiety, and creates a sense of safety. So sharing really is caring when it comes to sleep. Just don't hog the covers. I'm Bree Tennis.
4: KNCO News Time is 6:50. I'm Paul Haas, KNCO News Talk 8:30.
1: Thank you, Paul. Just heard from Charlie Jacobs. I guess he went by your place and your wife started calling him Jeeves. You know, that sets Charlie off. I worked with Jeeves years ago.
4: We put out the 49er fire together.
1: Put it out, that's right.
4: We huffed and we puffed. We blew the fire out.
1: I told Charlie, put on Downton Abbey, she'll be fine.
4: Yeah.
1: It's great to have you back. You haven't missed the beat at all.
4: Oh,
1: look at that.
4: Man. I don't know. I'm a little blurry, so hopefully I'm sounding okay.
1: No. It's not an easy transition.
4: Oh, man.
1: Oh, you just got back.
4: Yeah. Yeah, it's just...
1: Good to have you back. Good to have you back.
4: Oh, thanks. It's good to be back. And, you know, I did. I miss you guys.
1: Yeah, did you?
4: Yes.
1: Stick out your tongue. Probably black as coal, as my mom would say, I should say. Stick out your tongue. It's black.
4: Yeah.
1: Black.
4: That's because I was eating licorice, Mom. I was eating licorice.
1: Because you're lying. Yeah, this is my sister Patty's birthday.
4: Yeah.
1: My oldest sister, yep. My mom's favorite.
4: The one you always tease. Yep, that's it.
1: Oh,
4: she's
1: boy.
4: Your mom's favorite.
1: I try to get her on here. She's a piece of work. Anyway, birthdays and anniversary. It's going to be celebrated in about an hour. To get on that list, give us a call, 477-5626, or text 913-4685. We'll squeeze in some sports next.
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1: Okay, it's News Time, 6:53, we'll call it, 60 degrees. Yeah, time to get in some sports. Giants notch a third straight victory, 6-2 takedown of their rival Dodgers down at Chavez Ravine. Eric Haas led San Francisco at the plate, went 2-for-4, 2 solo homers. Talked about the long shot.
12: Just trying to be on time. Haven't seen Yamamoto yet, but I kind of had my mind made up. First good thing over the plate, I was going to go, and fortunately got a couple good pitches over the plate.
1: Yeah, and he sent him out. Harrison Bader also homered. Jung-Hoon Lee drove in a pair, and starting pitcher Adrian Hauser earned his first one of the season. Caleb Killian recorded his second save. Giants approved 18-24. Visit the Dodgers again tonight. As far as the Athletics, dropped their season opener against the Cardinals. A's lost to St. Louis 6-4. That begins a three-game setdown in Sacramento. Shea Langeliers, though, 2-for-4 with a homer, 3 RBIs in the setback. Starting pitcher Jeffrey Springs charged with his third loss, allowed 4 runs through 5 innings. All 4 of those runs came in the first inning, and A's chased the game from then on. So they're now 21-20, will host the Cardinals again tonight. And by the way, the A's going to be without their all-star shortstop for the foreseeable future. They have placed Jacob Wilson on the 10-day injured list because of a dislocated left shoulder. He was injured during the fifth inning of the team's loss to the Orioles this past Sunday. For News Talk, 8:30 Sports, I'm Tom Fitzsimmons. Look at Wall Street coming up.
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1: KNCO News Time, 6:55, 60 degrees. 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
16: Good morning, Tom. How are you?
1: I'm doing fine. About yourself?
16: I'm much better, thank you.
1: Very good. I'm glad you're feeling better, although the Dodgers can give you indigestion in the last couple of games. That was a game they had chances last night, couldn't get the runs across.
16: Yeah, I've been chewing a few tums the last few days. Yeah,
1: I understand. Of course, you could do that with Wall Street at times, too. How's it doing this Wednesday morning?
16: We've got a mixed market this morning. We've got the Dow. We had some hotter than expected inflation news, and so the markets are reacting. We've got the Dow off about 255 points to 49,506. S&P 500 is down almost 12 points to 73.89. But actually, the NASDAQ is up just 20 points to 26,108. We've got crude oil up 46 cents to $102.79 a barrel. Gold's down statistically flat. We're down just 70 cents to $4,686 an ounce. With silver up $2.20 to $87.79 an ounce. And the 10-year Treasury, currently we have the yield at 4.47%. So that is your morning report.
1: All right. Well, yeah, interesting numbers. We'll check with you around lunchtime to see if these numbers are doing.
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1: And KNC News Time, 6:57, 60 degrees. Time to take a look at weather. We'll go to the BNC Ace Home and Garden Weather Center, where Ace is the place. Yeah, lots of sunshine on tap again today, just like it has been, though temperatures cooler out there. You probably felt it overnight with the windows open and with the cooler start. We'll have a cooler daytime high as well as Grass Valley, Nevada City, Colfax low, maybe mid-70s, some lower foothill locations today. We'll have clear skies tonight, sunny, noticeably warmer tomorrow. So we'll start warming back up, get up to about 80 the high for Thursday and Friday. The real warm-up will start the beginning of next work week, currently 60 degrees.
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22: From ABC News, I'm Chuck Sievertson. Inflation at the wholesale level soared last month by 6% year over year. ABC's Jim Ryan says it's the steepest increase in 3.5 years.
23: It's the sky-high price of energy that's driving inflation both at the consumer and the producer level. Gas prices surged over 15% last month as the war with Iran closed down a crucial supply line. Take out food and energy costs, and the producer price index was up only 1% from April of 2025.
22: President Trump's arrived in Beijing for a summit with China's leader. On the agenda are trade, Taiwan, and Iran. ABC News Chief White House Correspondent Mary Bruce says the administration is pushing back against this.
25: There are new questions about whether the White House is overstating the damage done to Iran's missile capabilities. The New York Times reporting Iran still has retained roughly 70% of its pre-war missile stockpile and has restored operational access to 30 of the 33 missile sites it maintains along the Strait of Hormuz, potentially threatening vessels transiting the waterway.
22: 36 people in the U.S. after being on the cruise ship with the hantavirus outbreak are being monitored. ABC's Victor Akendo.
26: An Illinois resident is at home awaiting test results from the CDC after experiencing mild symptoms of the hantavirus. It's believed they contracted the North American strain after coming in contact with rodent droppings while cleaning.
22: In France, a woman is critically ill with hantavirus connected to an artificial lung. Immigrants voluntarily deporting themselves have surged during the Trump administration, says the Vera Institute of Justice. ABC's Dave Packer.
27: The group says the number jumped from about 800 a month at the end of the Biden administration to nearly 9,000 by February. The researchers say many people accepting those departures may still qualify to remain legally in the United States, but harsh detention conditions and limited access to lawyers are pushing them to leave anyway.
22: You're listening to ABC News.
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22: A licensed drug addiction counselor who delivered Matthew Perry the ketamine that killed him is set to be sentenced today in Los Angeles. Prosecutors are asking for 2.5 years in prison for Eric Fleming. He's one of 5 people who pleaded guilty in connection with the Friends TV star's death in 2023 in the jacuzzi of his Los Angeles home. U.S. hotels say the promised economic boon from the World Cup hasn't materialized yet for them. American Hotel and Lodging Association says room bookings are light in 11 cities surveyed. California mom is out on bail charged for what her son allegedly did, killing an 81-year-old man while riding an e-motorcycle in Lake Forest. Outside the courthouse, ABC's Bianca Bueno.
31: Orange County District Attorney Todd Spitzer says the teen was doing wheelies on the e-motorcycle when he hit Ashman and fled the scene.
32: Whether you like it or not, we're responsible for the conduct of our children.
31: Right away, Major was charged, but her charges were upgraded when Ashman later died. Spitzer said the case is especially egregious because last year, Major was warned by the Orange County Sheriff's Department.
22: The NFL now planning 9 international games in the upcoming season, the most ever, with games in London, Paris, Brazil, Australia, and more. It's Wednesday, May 13th. On this date in 1846, the U.S. Congress formally declared war against Mexico following battles along the disputed U.S.-Mexico border. The war would last nearly 2 years. Chuck Sievertson, ABC News.
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1: KNCO News Time, 7:05, 61 degrees. Yeah, just a clear, mild start to this Wednesday morning here in Grass Valley. Happy Wednesday, I'm Tom Fitzsimmons. Thanks for starting your day with us. Appreciate you being there. It is time for our next newscast. Again, we go to the newsroom. Welcome back, Paul Haas. Good morning, Paul.
2: Good morning, Tom. Good morning, everybody. Happy Wednesday, Nevada County. And stricter food stamp requirements are scheduled to take effect in California on June 1st. That means people 18 to 65-year-olds who don't have young children in the home will only be eligible for up to 3 months of the so-called CalFresh benefits in a 36-month period unless they meet a work or community engagement requirement. The state estimates that 2,539 of these individuals will be impacted in Nevada County, out a total of 6,809 recipients. So local food banks and related organizations are bracing for a potential surge in need, according to Interfaith Food Ministries Marketing and Communications Manager Victoria Lindsay. She talked about it on a recent KNCO Insight.
3: It's going to disrupt a lot of lives and create a lot of extra paperwork, a lot of extra things to do, to handle, to take care of in order to receive food benefits, and it's going to be tough.
2: People subject to the new rules are often called able-bodied adults without dependents. Lindsay says there's been a misconception about food assistance.
3: The average SNAP recipient receives $6 a day for food. It's not a whole lot of money. It's not a lot. Also, the SNAP program benefits our grocery stores. It benefits our economy. So when these get scaled back or taken away or all of this stuff, that also impacts people not on food assistance because it's going to raise grocery store prices even more.
2: People who are excused from these rules include a parent responsible for children under age 14, which was reduced from age 18, and those with disability benefits. Also, people unable to work because of addiction and mental health struggles, domestic violence victims, and those experiencing homelessness, and if you're pregnant. And a formal response to another critical grand jury report on Nevada County's ability to meet future pension obligations was approved by the Board of Supervisors yesterday. KNCO's Chris Gilbert has details.
4: The report says among a number of concerns that supervisors have still not come up with a comprehensive plan after indicating they would do so after a similar report was released in 2024. It says the unfunded liability had grown from $117 million in 2015 to $223 million at the end of the 2024 fiscal year. Meanwhile, the board adopted a new management plan that they feel will be an effective response. It was presented by Assistant County CEO Erin Mettler, and she noted that the county expects the liability to continue to drop with more employees now eligible to be placed on a less expensive plan.
5: We always appreciate having an outside lens. It highlights a different perspective. It challenges our assumptions, and ultimately it helps the county improve in how we both manage our everyday business, but also how we report out to the public to make sure that there's a level of understanding that we can convey.
4: But the county's response also cited what it felt was a lot of factual and numerical inaccuracies. Supervisor Heidi Hall said, among other things, that the grand jury doesn't seem to understand how budgets work, and they need to do more thorough research.
6: We've had now several reports like this, and it's most helpful when they really deeply understand so that they can provide recommendations that we agree with. Otherwise, it's a lot of time spent on their side and on ours where we're just trying to figure out how they got numbers that don't make sense. They really need to spend as much time as is necessary to fully understand it before writing a report.
4: Hall also pointed out that pension liabilities is a problem that every county is dealing with, and that should have also been mentioned in the report. I'm Chris Gilbert, KNCO News Talk 830.
2: And California peach growers are dealing with the impact of the Del Monte cannery closure in Modesto earlier this year. The shutdown left hundreds of workers unemployed and dozens of farmers without a buyer for their clingstone peaches. Rich Hudgens says the industry has already shrunk by about 25%. Growers are now removing dozens of acres of peach trees after contracts were canceled, with many of the affected farms located in the Yuba-Sutter region. And Amazon will no longer sell some high-speed electric bikes in California after several deadly crashes and new safety concerns. California Attorney General Rob Bonta says e-bikes that go faster than the legal speed limit are considered mopeds or motorcycles and need a license to ride. California law says that if a two-wheeled vehicle goes faster than 28 miles per hour with pedaling or 20 miles per hour without pedaling, it counts as a moped or electric motorcycle. Mopeds and e-motorcycles remain legal and on Amazon's storefront, but a license and meeting age requirements will be required at checkout. KNCO News Time is 7:10. Up next, Nevada City giving out some awards this weekend.

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1: 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Back to Paul Haas.
2: Just a few days ahead of the annual Long Table Dinner on Saturday, the Nevada City Chamber of Commerce has announced the recipients of the Business and Community Awards. The awards honor exceptional contributions to the local economy, culture, and civic life. Chamber and Executive Director Lynn Skrukrud says the new arts store that replaced the Grey Goose called Wonder Docent is the new business of the year.
3: And they've brought such a fun, new energy to Nevada City, but also carrying on the tradition where it's a fun, kind of quirky spot similar to Grey Goose, the niece of the former owner of Grey Goose. So we love to see the sort of tradition of that space, but at the same time, a new, fun energy, lots of amazing art supplies, unique things that you won't find anywhere else.
2: Meanwhile, the business of the year is Heartwood Eatery, with Tony Perez Carpenter from the restaurant also being named Business Person of the Year. Meanwhile, Skrukrud says the Eliza Kilroy Award for Outstanding Service goes to the Nevada City Bike Bus.
3: The Bike Bus has added such a fun addition to our community, encouraging young people to get out on their bikes and to be active and use active transportation to get to school, but at the same time doing it in a really fun community environment. So we think they've created such a positive impact in town by doing that.
2: Also among the 11 awards is the Dave Irons Lifetime Achievement Award. The recipients are Teresa Mann and Stewie Wells. KVMR's online sister channel, KVMRX, is getting the Performing Arts Award. Also to be given out will be the Live Music and Visual and Literary Arts Awards, and other honors will be the Stan Halls Architectural Award and New Construction of the Year. And it's already last call for Nevada County's free spay and neuter program at the Nevada County Animal Shelter, at least for this fiscal year. And County Supervisor Lisa Swarthout, who's been the driving force in getting $75,000 allocated from the budget for the program, says it's expected to continue at the start of the new fiscal year, which begins July 1st.
4: I believe that thus far we've spayed and neutered over 250 animals, but then we've also authorized another $75,000 in our budget for next year, so we'll be able to pick up the 2026-27 year as well to take care of more pets.
2: Swarthout also notes that two local organizations launched similar programs this year.
4: And I will say, just knowing at the shelter right now, we're at the lowest level for both cats and dogs in the shelter that we've been in the last couple of years. I'm not sure if that's a component of the spay and neuter program, but people are just really paying a lot more attention to taking care of their pets and not having the overpopulation situation that we've seen.
2: And with kitten season approaching, county officials say the need is especially urgent. Last year, the county animal shelter took in over 500 kittens, and they say it also supports a long-time health, with procedures often leading to fewer behavioral issues, helping pets live longer, healthier lives with their families. Residents can apply to the spay and neuter link on the county's website. And today's National Day will have you reaching for a fork. Bree Tennis with details.
5: That's because today is National Apple Pie Day. It's America's favorite pie, accounting for 29% of all pie sales year-round. Created in England in 1381, but back then they put raisins in it. Don't do that. Americans made it popular during World War II. Chevrolet even ran an ad campaign about the American apple pie. So today, bake a pie or buy one. But know your mission is to eat it. I'm Bree Tennis.
2: KNCO News Time, 7:15. I'm Paul Haas, KNCO News Talk 830.
6: Yeah, nothing like the smell of apple pie.
2: Oh, man. Oh, that can be delicious.
6: That's delicious.
2: Oh, yeah.
6: And there's a woman in downtown Grass Valley with her hands folded in her lap going, I think I shall have apple pie. And so she's ringing a bell.
2: Oh, man. Yeah, where's Paul the pie man?
6: Where's the pie boy? Pie boy. All right. And I asked you this off the air. Hard to pick when you go on a cruise of that length and those locations. What your favorite port or favorite thing to visit was?
2: I really, it was all fantastic. I mean,

0: We were, but you started and ended in Rome.
1: Yeah, well, we started in Rome. We ended in Athens.
0: Oh, okay.
1: Yeah. So, yeah, we went everywhere. Yeah, talk about that. Yeah, yes. I stepped foot on Africa. Didn't see that coming. That was Tunisia. And then also in Turkey. I had no idea. Woke up, looked. We're in Turkey. What?
0: Turkey.
1: Where's the Cranberry Island? No, but it was just a fantastic trip. Being able to get inside the Colosseum and get a nice guided tour through that, and that was really spectacular. And then having a fantastic dinner at the Glass Oratorio. I want to say that right, but it's the only Michelin star restaurant in Rome owned by a woman.
0: And how about that?
1: She did it was an amazing meal. That was an amazing meal, too. And that wasn't even on the ship. That was before we got to the ship.
0: Isn't that the truth? I mean, the ship itself just...
1: Then it just went crazy.
0: And it does not stop.
1: Oh, yeah. Man. And Santorini in Greece, what a beautiful... and again, you know, having the guide be able to get us through the crowds, that was worth it in itself right there. It was unbelievable the amount of people that were running around in Rome and Greece. Yeah. I mean, and
0: I told Daniel Baldoni once, I said, I wouldn't mind just having coffee and just watching the women walk by in Rome.
1: Oh, yeah, that too. Oh, unbelievable.
0: Yeah.
1: Unbelievable.
0: It's a classy city. People
1: watching. Fantastic. Yeah. Fantastic. Yeah.
0: Yeah, you're going to be a tear in my eye.
1: Yeah, and a pain to my stomach.
0: Oh. Yeah, I got that. I got a pain ball.
1: Well, yeah, no, I know you've got to.
0: It's where I'm sitting.
1: Yeah.
0: Yeah, it's a whole nother.
1: So,
0: yeah.
1: But no, I thought about you while I was on the tour, knowing that you were going through some stuff.
0: Yeah.
1: And I felt guilty about leaving.
0: Yeah.
1: But it was totally worth it on my side. So.
0: Oh, yeah. And see, with this little, I had some radiation done, so it kind of burned my esophagus. So eating's a tough thing.
1: Yeah.
0: So that would be ruined, wouldn't it? Imagine if you couldn't eat well on a cruise.
1: Oh, gosh.
0: Oh. Yeah.
1: Unbelievable.
0: That would be like insanity.
1: Unbelievable. They told me, yeah, you know, but the one thing though that always hard, the tiny showers.
0: Yeah. It's kind of weird,
1: I don't fit well on the ship shower.
0: It's a little snug. A little rumbly in the tumbly there.
1: Oh, there'd be some funny photos of that.
0: Woo.
1: Look at that pressed up against that. What?
0: How do you breathe through that? Birthdays, anniversaries. Today, 13th day of May, 13th day of May. Get on the list, give us a call, 477-5626, or a text at 913-4685. Traffic and weather are next.
2: Happy birthday to you. 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
0: KNCN News Time, 720, 61 degrees. Time to take another look at our Gold Country traffic. And traffic off to a good start today. Surface streets, Grass Valley, Nevada City for a Wednesday drive. Been doing fine. So far, no big issues here in town. And no great issues leaving town, for that matter. Both highways 49 and 174 still reporting nice rides through Auburn and Colfax. As far as hooking up to Interstate 80. Westbound 80's had some things pop up. Of course, where you never want it, it's Madison Avenue. We got a possible injury accident being reported there about 15 minutes ago. Starting to already build some residual slowing going through there, so you know that can get. We'll keep an eye on that. Hopefully that'll clear shortly. Highway 20, a good ride through Penn Valley, heads down to Marysville, Yuba City. And once you're in the Mid-Sacramento Valley, 70, 99, 65, doing great. Of course, it's been very warm there the last few days. A little bit cooler today. We'll take a look at weather next.
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0: Hey, NCA News Time, 724, 61 degrees. Time to take a look at weather. Let's head to the BNC Ace Home and Garden Weather Center, where Ace is the place. Place we find Dan Holliday. And a little bit change in weather. I guess you get a little cooler today.
9: What we do see a little bit of a change in, temperatures have varied here in our overall long-range forecast. Not going to be quite as warm as it looked like it was going to be on Sunday, and it may be a little bit of a delay in terms of the onset of warming coming early to the middle part of next week, so that's good for us. But yeah, the cooler air has come in as the ridge of high pressure starts to break down, and that brings us lower temperatures today. We warm back up again on Thursday, back down a couple of degrees Friday. And the coolest day of the near term will likely be on Saturday, when we may only get to about 70 degrees. So really a very, very nice start to the weekend for us. Warm up 5 degrees on Sunday, then another 5 degrees Monday, another 5 degrees Tuesday, so you really start to see the high-pressure ridge build in by early next week, causing temperatures to climb. Sunny and 72 here today, going to be clear tonight down to 50. Sunny and 80 likely tomorrow, and again, 78 Friday.
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0: KNCO News Time, 728, 61 degrees. Time for sports. Well, the San Francisco Giants notched a third straight victory and second straight against the Dodgers, winning last night 6-2 down in L.A. Eric Haas led San Francisco at the plate and went 2-for-4, two solo homers. Harrison Bader also homered. Younghoe Lee drove in a pair of runs. That's great hitting, Haas. Matter of fact, talking about his pair of homers he hit last night.
1: Just trying to be on time. Haven't seen Yamamoto yet, but I kind of had my mind made up. First good thing over the plate, I was going to go, and fortunately got a couple good pitches over the plate.
0: Yeah, Shohei Ohtani belted his seventh home run in the loss, scored both runs for L.A., and starting pitcher Yamamoto was charged with his third loss. Dodgers fell at 24-18. Giants improved to 18-24. Now, as far as the A's, it was the St. Louis Cardinals open up their series against the Athletics with a 6-4 win from Sutter Health Park. St. Louis scored four runs, top of the first, led the rest of the way. J.J. Weatherholt homered in the victory. Matter of fact, designated hitter Yoel Pozo said it was great to be in the lineup.
2: I've been sitting for a lot of days. I just trying to, when I go there, compete, and then, you know, trying to put the ball in play and then see what happens, you know, and then I got the results in the first at bat.
0: Cardinals, good young team, now 24-17. The A's lead the American West just above 500 at 21-20. They'll go back at it as well tonight. And Spurs went away from the Western Conference Finals in the NBA. The team throttled the Timberwolves 126-97. Victor Wembanyama scored 27 points, grabbed 17 rebounds. The coach, Mitch Johnson, talked about the team pulling away in the second half to put it away.
3: Fear, discipline, execution, physicality, poise. And I thought we had it from an array of people tonight, and it was really good to see. And we needed everybody because at different moments of the game, different guys stepped up.
0: And the Stanley Cup playoffs, they continue with a pair of games yesterday. Buffalo Sabres beat the Canadiens 3-2 to even that series at two games apiece. And the Vegas Golden Knights, 3-2 overtime winner against the Ducks to secure a 3-2 lead in that series. For News Talk, 830 Sports, I'm Tom Fitzsimmons. We got Sanjay Gupta up next.
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11: You know, one of the weirder things I've seen on social media lately is parents feeding their babies butter, like whole sticks of butter. They swear that it helps them feel fuller after meals and get a good night's sleep, among other things. There's actually something to this. You know, butter is full of fat, which a rapidly growing infant needs, but eating butter all the time results in, quote, boxing out other important nutrients they need as well. Spokesperson for the Academy of Nutrition and Dietetics told us she recommends half a teaspoon to a teaspoon melted and then added to a puree. Or as they get older, you can drizzle oil or melted butter over cooked vegetables, she told us. We never say just give butter by itself, and it's not the only source of fat she would recommend. Avocados, hummus, fish, they are great sources of fat as well. And also great foods to introduce. I'm Dr. Sanjay Gupta. helping you live a better life.
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19: Beep, beep, beep, beep, yeah! KNCO News Time, 736, 62 degrees. Time to take another look at our Gold Country traffic. Yeah, traffic's doing all right. Surface streets, Grass Valley, Nevada City. Of course, this time of the morning, getting busier. After all, school buses starting to run. Certainly upper foothill locations and the like, and 8 o'clock starters also getting out the door pretty soon. So so far so good, though. No problems here in town. No big issues getting out of town. If you have to get to I-80, both 49 and 174, no issues reported through Auburn and Colfax. Both those towns doing fine. And westbound 80, well, still working that accident at Madison Avenue. That's causing the residual slowing into the capital city right now. Just before the split, something popped up also Roseville Road at Watt Avenue near the Sac County line. A hit and run, luckily non-injury there. Highway 20 remains a good ride down the Penn Valley. Of course, continuing then to Marysville, Yuba City. Once you're down the hills, 70, 99, 65, and 20, all doing great. Weather next.
20: Is your wife a summer martyr? You know the type. It's 95 degrees. She's glistening like a glazed donut, but she refuses to turn on the AC because, quote, it costs too much. You ask, honey, you okay? She says, I'm fine. She's not fine. Well, good news, brave husband. 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
0: KNC News Time, 738, 62 degrees, starting to warm up. Not quite as warm a start as yesterday. With details on weather, let's go to the BNC Ace Home and Garden Weather Center, where Ace is the place, and the place we find Dan Holliday.
1: What we do see a little bit of a change in, temperatures have varied here in our overall long-range forecast. Not going to be quite as warm as it looked like it was going to be on Sunday, and it may be a little bit of a delay in terms of the onset of warming coming early to the middle part of next week, so that's good for us. But yeah, the cooler air has come in as the ridge of high pressure start to break down, and that brings us lower temperatures today. We warm back up again on Thursday, back down a couple of degrees Friday. And the coolest day of the near term will likely be on Saturday, when we may only get to about 70 degrees. So really a very, very nice start to the weekend for us. Warm up 5 degrees on Sunday, then another 5 degrees Monday, another 5 degrees Tuesday, so you really start to see the high-pressure ridge build in by early next week, causing temperatures to climb. Sunny and 72 here today, going to be clear tonight down to 50. Sunny and 80 likely tomorrow, and again, 78 Friday.
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0: Hey, NCO News Time, heading towards 740, 62 degrees. Good morning, I'm Tom Fitzsimmons. Thanks for joining us this Wednesday. It is time for that next newscast. Let's head right back to our newsroom and join Paul Haas. Good morning, Paul.
22: Good morning, Tom. Good morning, everybody. Happy Wednesday, Nevada County. And among the items Nevada County supervisors approved at their meeting yesterday was a formal response to another critical grand jury report on the handling of growing pension liabilities. The report says, among a number of concerns, that supervisors have still not come up with a comprehensive plan after indicating that they would do so after a similar report was released in 2024. It says the unfunded liability had grown from $117 million to, in 2015, to $223 million by the end of 2024 fiscal year. Meanwhile, the board adopted a new management plan that they feel will be an effective response. It was presented by Deputy County CEO Aaron Mettler, and she noted that the county expects the liability to continue to drop with more employees now eligible to be placed on a less expensive plan. That became available in 2013 under the state's Public Employees Pension Reform Act.
23: It's capped not only in pension, so salary caps. It's lower for Social Security participating jurisdictions. It has a higher retirement age. Classic members didn't necessarily have caps. There is a retirement age, but it's much less. And so the ability for those folks to earn more in retirement is still present and really driving up that unfunded liability.
22: But the county's response also cited what it felt was a lot of factual and numerical inaccuracies. Supervisor Lisa Swarthout said that was despite the grand jury having full access to county documents. She said that does a real disservice to the public, including the secrecy that the grand jury can operate with under the law.
24: And unfortunately, part of the grand jury process is we have no idea who they brought in to talk to them about this. So we don't know if they brought in people outside the county, if they brought in financial people. It's hard to understand where they got the information. And then they put it out publicly.
22: Supervisor Heidi All also stated that the grand jury doesn't seem to understand how budgets work and they need to do more thorough research. She also pointed out that the pension liability is a problem that every county is dealing with, and that should have been mentioned in the report. And new federal work requirements for the food stamp or CalFresh program go into effect on June 1st. Most states have already implemented the changes, but California needed more time to automate the state statewide benefits system for so-called able-bodied adults without dependents age 18 to 65. They'll be limited to 3 months of benefits every 3 years if they don't have any exemptions. The state estimates that 2,539 of these individuals will not meet the exemption in Nevada County out of a total of 6,809 recipients. The marketing and communications manager for Interfaith Food Ministry, Victoria Lindsay, expressed her concerns about impacts on local food banks during a recent KNCO Insight.
2: It kind of feels like we're in the eye of the storm right now. We're not exactly sure what that's going to look like, but it is kind of an uncertain, chaotic time as far as food assistance goes. It's going to put a lot of pressure on organizations like IFM and the food bank and on our community, and it's really important that we are all navigating this together.
22: And Lindsay refutes the perception of supporters of the changes that many recipients don't necessarily need food stamps.
2: It's always been a supplement to people that are having a hard time making ends meet, and that's becoming more and more apparent. PG&E prices are high. Fuel prices are they continue to rise. That's going to be a real challenge. With inflation, everything, it's just really hard out there just to scrape by and just try and make it through the day.
22: Exemptions from the new rules include being under 18 or older than 65, residing in a CalFresh household with a household member under 14 instead of 18, being pregnant or mentally unfit to work, or being a welfare to work participant. And a new report out this week accuses Meta of not doing enough to stop scammers who use Facebook and Instagram to prey on senior citizens. Mark Mayfield explains.
3: The report from the Center for Countering Digital Hate found that 30 of the most active scam accounts drew more than 200 million impressions on Facebook, mostly from people over the age of 65. The fake ads often use pictures of celebrities, ranging from President Trump to Brad Pitt, in an effort to get someone to click on a link or to call a phone number. Medicare-related scams are also common, with seniors promised things like free groceries, rent, and gas. Meta says it tries to remove scam accounts as soon as possible. I'm Mark Mayfield.
22: KNCO News Time, 7:45. Up next, the last chance for this year's spay and neuter program.
20: 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Java Dream is a local favorite. They roast their own beans using a unique air roasting method that brings out bold, smooth flavor. Whether you stop by for a cup or get their coffee delivered wholesale, Java Dream is a dream come true for coffee lovers.
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22: The Nevada County residents living in unincorporated areas are encouraged to apply for the last round of no-cost spay and neuter services for cats and dogs at the shelter before the current fiscal year ends on June 30th. But County Supervisor Lisa Swarthout, who helped obtain a $75,000 budget dollars for the new program, says it's expected to continue through next fiscal year as well. And she says the response has been tremendous, with over 250 animals impacted. Swarthout says the shelter population has dropped to its lowest level in a couple of years.
4: Also, since we started our program, there's a couple of other organizations out there who are also doing low-cost spay and neuter. So it's really spurred people on in the community to take this seriously to get our pet population under control.
22: And with kitten season approaching, county officials say the need is especially urgent. Last year, the county animal shelter took in over 500 kittens.
4: And right now, it's my understanding that they don't have a lot of cats or kittens at the shelter. So the ones that we adopted out all got spayed and neutered.
22: And shelter officials say a single pair of unspayed or unneutered cats can produce multiple litters each year, with reproduction beginning as early as 4 months of age. The last group of no-cost appointments will be available later this month and in June, but space is limited. Residents can apply at the spay and neuter link on the county's website. And Nevada City's annual Business and Community Awards have been announced ahead of the Long Table Dinner on Saturday. The recipients are chosen by the Chamber of Commerce Board of Directors. There will be 11 awards handed out, and Executive Director Lynn Skrukrud says that includes the Dave Irons Lifetime Achievement Award, which goes to Stewie Wells, along with Teresa Mann. Mann is the former owner of the now-closed J.J. Jackson business.
5: She grew up here in Nevada County. She's always been very involved in the community. Stewie is the former owner of Great Goose, who passed away over this last year. She's someone who has just over the decade made a tremendous impact to Nevada City and the culture of our community.
22: The Skrukrud says the new art store that replaced the Grey Goose, called Wonder Docent, is the new business of the year. The business of the year is Heartwood Eatery, with Tony Perez Carpenter from the restaurant also being named Business Person of the Year. The Eliezer Kilroy Award for Outstanding Service goes to Nevada City Bike Bus, and KVMR's online sister channel, KVMRX, is getting the Performing Arts Award.
5: And they've done a lot of fun things, from not only through their radio, but they've hosted a lot of events as well, and so bringing a lot of live music to the community and just a new energy, really supporting a lot of local musicians that way as well.
22: Also to be given out will be the Live Music and Visual and Literary Arts Awards, and other honors will be the Stan Halls Architectural Award and New Construction of the Year. Meanwhile, Skrukrud says tickets are still available for the awards dinner, which is on Commercial Street on Saturday and starts at 5:30 p.m. And a Northern California nonprofit is installing owl nesting platforms to help homeowners naturally reduce rodent problems. Carmel Owls say great horned owls can eat several rodents each night and offer an alternative to poison-fed pest control methods. Volunteers recently completed the latest round of installations and hope to place about 35 platforms this year across the region. Organizers say the effort is aimed at reducing rodent damage while also protecting pets and wildlife from harmful rodenticides. And a ball drop is set for Times Square's this summer to celebrate America's 250th birthday. May be a quiet affair. The New York City Department of Parks has issued an emergency order restricting special events during the FIFA World Cup event between June 11th and July 19th, citing concerns that the New York Police Department may not have sufficient resources to ensure public safety for two major events. The ball drop is set for midnight on July 3rd. Organizers say it will be broadcast live with or without big crowds. KNCO News Time is 7:50. I'm Paul Haas, KNCO News Talk 830.
0: That's the music for our contest, You Make the Call. 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
0: And KNC News Time is 7:52, 62 degrees. 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Today, a service of Robinson Enterprises. It is Wednesday. That is Pasty Giveaway Day today. Pasties have become very much favorites in town due to Robinson Enterprises because of the size that they have and really some great flavors that they've added to their collection as well. And it's a pasty of your choice we're giving away today. You Make the Call, stars finally, once again, the smartest man in North America, well-rested, and he's our Thomas Edison expert.
22: Uh-oh.
0: Yeah.
22: Uh-oh.
0: Tom E., as we call him back home. Paul Haas. Beautiful Mary joining us. Mary, how are you?
7: I'm good. How are you?
0: We're doing good. We're doing good. It's great to have Paul back on the air, and he's all excited, isn't he?
22: Yep.
0: Yeah, he's still waiting for his breakfast to show up.
22: Mary's waiting to win this pass.
0: Yes, exactly.
22: Yes.
0: Well, this date, May 13th, back in 1880.
22: 1880.
0: Yes, in Menlo Park, New Jersey,
22: mm-hmm.
0: Thomas Edison performed his first test of his electric, the electric railway, the electric light, or the electric motion picture camera?
22: Oh, man. I'm going to go electric light.
0: Electric light. All right. What do you think, Mary?
7: I agree.
0: You sure?
22: Not today.
7: No, I really don't.
0: Okay, no, there you really go. Don't. You really didn't want to, but you're just being polite, Mary. Yeah,
22: she thought maybe since I had a vacation, I'd get one right. But
0: it's a tradition. Electric railway. It was the electric railway.
22: Really?
0: That Thomas Edison.
22: That I did not realize.
0: How about that? Yeah. He was an amazing guy.
22: Oh, yeah.
0: Yeah.
22: Yeah,
0: and then he went on a cruise. He was never the same.
22: Yeah.
0: Mary, Mary, congrats to you. We'll have your get your certificate here for your pasty of your choice. Mm-hmm. Enjoy that fine food from Robinson's. Thanks for playing.
7: Thank you very much.
0: All right, you take care.
22: Bye-bye. Thanks, Mary.
0: All right, last call, birthdays and anniversary. Wait a minute. Tammy, just...
22: Uh-oh.
0: Your breakfast is coming. All right. Birthdays and anniversaries. Get on that list. Got a call right now, 477-5626. We'll take a look at weather first.
20: 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A Grammy Lifetime Achievement Award recipient. And the unmistakable sound behind the Stax Records era. 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
0: KNCO News Time, 755, 62 degrees. Time to take a look at weather. Let's head to the BNC Ace Home and Garden Weather Center, where Ace is the place to find Dan Holliday.
1: What we do see a little bit of a change in, temperatures have varied here in our overall long-range forecast. Not going to be quite as warm as it looked like it was going to be on Sunday, and it may be a little bit of a delay in terms of the onset of warming coming early to the middle part of next week, so that's good for us. But yeah, the cooler air has come in as the ridge of high pressure start to break down, and that brings us lower temperatures today. We warm back up again on Thursday, back down a couple of degrees Friday. And the coolest day of the near term will likely be on Saturday when we may only get to about 70 degrees. So really a very, very nice start to the weekend for us. Warm up 5 degrees on Sunday, then another 5 degrees Monday, another 5 degrees Tuesday. So you really start to see the high pressure ridge build in by early next week, causing temperatures to climb. Sunny and 72 here today, going to be clear tonight down to 50. Sunny and 80 likely tomorrow, and again 78 Friday.
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0: And KNC News Time, 757, 62 degrees, birthday and anniversary of this, 13th of May, begins with a birthday wish for Lydia Jacobs. Lydia, having a birthday, wish that birthday from Grandma and Grandpa, sent that in on the text line, appreciate that. And then my sister Patty, goes by Patty Childers now, has for years, been married to Willie for so long, happy birthday Patty. My mom's favorite, lots of love coming from me and Roxanne and the entire family. And, of course, happy birthday anniversary, one and all, from all of us here at KNCO News Talk 830.

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9: From ABC News, I'm Chuck Sievertson. Breaking news, the murder conviction of Alex Murdaugh and the deaths of his wife and son in 2021 has been overturned by the South Carolina Supreme Court. Murdaugh was convicted in 2023. At the sentencing hearing in which he got life in prison, he made this statement.
10: I'm innocent. I would never hurt my wife, Maggie, and I would never hurt my son, Pawpaw.
11: The state's high court has found that County Clerk Becky Hill improperly influenced the jury hearing the case against Alex Murdaugh during his 2023 trial. He had been charged with killing his wife and 22-year-old son, was convicted and sentenced to life in prison. The court says he should be tried again on those charges, but Murdaugh also was convicted of financial crimes. Those convictions will keep him behind bars for the rest of his life. Jim Ryan, ABC News.
9: The producer price index shows inflation at the wholesale level soared last month by 6% year over year, the steepest increase in 3.5 years, led by food and energy costs. More pressure on companies to pass that increase along to you. Wages not keeping up. Heather Long, chief economist at Navy Federal Credit Union.
12: That's why people are really feeling pinched and that they have to stretch every dollar because they are not making ends meet right now.
9: President Trump's arrived in Beijing for his summit with China's leader. Trade, Taiwan, and Iran expected on the agenda. The White House disputes this New York Times report, says ABC's Lionel Moise.
13: New intelligence shows Iran's military capabilities appear stronger than the Trump administration has claimed. The New York Times reports Iran still has operational access to 30 of its 33 missile sites along the strait and retains 70% of its pre-war missile stockpile.
9: Utah mom Corey Richens will be sentenced today for the murder of her husband. She was convicted of poisoning him with fentanyl after his death and before she was charged. She wrote a children's book on grief. You're listening to ABC News.
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9: 3 dozen people in the U.S. after being on the cruise ship with the hantavirus outbreak are being monitored, some at home, some in facilities, like the quarantine unit in Omaha, where Dr. Ali Khan is.
16: There's currently no evidence of asymptomatic spread, but again, it's important to be humble. We don't know everything about this virus. Yes, it's been around 30 years, but you can always be surprised with viruses.
9: Ukraine reports over 100 Russian drone attacks overnight, and Russia says 3 Russian regions suffered air attacks by Ukraine, though it shot down many of the drones. A harrowing rescue off the coast of Florida this week. All of those on board survived when a small plane crashed into the ocean. ABC's Gio Benitez.
17: The FAA saying it was a Beechcraft BE-30 that crashed into the ocean Tuesday, 50 miles east of Vero Beach, traveling between islands there in the Bahamas. Now, the Coast Guard swooped in there after the pilot declared an emergency and communication with the aircraft was lost. They located that downed plane and rescued everyone on board.
9: Surging fuel costs because of the Iran war are leading panicked consumers in hard-hit Asia toward rooftop solar power. It's a likely windfall for China as the world's largest provider of solar technology. The Philippines, a survey of 20 local solar companies, found a 70% increase in weekly installations. Donald Gibb, American actor who appeared in cult classics like Revenge of the Nerds and Bloodsport, has died, according to his son, telling TMZ he's 71. Chuck Sievertson, ABC News.
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22: KNC News Time, 8:05, 62 degrees. Yeah, nice sunny start to this Wednesday morning here in Grass Valley. Happy Wednesday, I'm Tom Fitzsimmons. Thanks for starting your day with us. We appreciate you being there. It is time for our next newscast. Let's head to the newsroom. Join Paul Haas. Good morning, Paul.
23: Good morning, Tom. Good morning, everyone. Happy Wednesday, Nevada County. Stricter food stamp requirements are scheduled to take effect in California on June 1st. That means people 18 to 65 who don't have young children in the home will only be eligible for up to 3 months of the so-called CalFresh benefits in a 36-month period unless they meet a work or community engagement requirement. The state estimates that 2,539 of these individuals will be impacted in Nevada County out of a total of 6,809 recipients. So local food banks are related and related organizations are bracing for a potential surge in need, according to Interfaith Food Ministries Marketing and Communications Manager Victoria Lindsay. She talked about it on a recent KNCO Insight.
24: It's going to disrupt a lot of lives and create a lot of extra paperwork, a lot of extra things to do, to handle, to take care of in order to receive food benefits, and it's going to be tough.
23: People subject to the new rules are often called able-bodied adults without dependents. Lindsay says there's been a misconception about food assistance.
24: The average SNAP recipient receives $6 a day for food. It's not a whole lot of money. It's not a lot. Also, the SNAP program benefits our grocery stores. It benefits our economy. So when these get scaled back or taken away or all of this stuff, that also impacts people not on food assistance because it's going to raise grocery store prices even more.
23: People who are excused from these rules include a parent responsible for children under age 14, which was reduced from 18, and those with disability benefits, and people unable to work because of addiction and mental health struggles, domestic violence victims, and those experiencing homelessness, and if they're pregnant. And a formal response to another critical grand jury report on Nevada County's ability to meet future pension obligations was approved by the Board of Supervisors yesterday. KNC's Chris Gilbert with details.
1: The report says among a number of concerns that supervisors have still not come up with a comprehensive plan after indicating they would do so after a similar report was released in 2024. It says the unfunded liability had grown from $117 million in 2015 to $223 million at the end of the 2024 fiscal year. Meanwhile, the board adopted a new management plan that they feel will be an effective response. It was presented by Assistant County CEO Erin Mettler, and she noted that the county expects the liability to continue to drop with more employees now eligible to be placed on a less expensive plan.
2: We always appreciate having an outside lens. It highlights a different perspective. It challenges our assumptions, and ultimately it helps the county improve in how we both manage our everyday business, but also how we report out to the public to make sure that there's a level of understanding that we can convey.
1: But the county's response also cited what it felt was a lot of factual and numerical inaccuracies. Supervisor Heidi Hall said, among other things, that the grand jury doesn't seem to understand how budgets work, and they need to do more thorough research.
3: We've had now several reports like this, and it's most helpful when they really deeply understand so that they can provide recommendations that we agree with. Otherwise, it's a lot of time spent on their side and on ours where we're just trying to figure out how they got numbers that don't make sense. They really need to spend as much time as is necessary to fully understand it before writing a report.
1: Hall also pointed out that pension liabilities is a problem that every county is dealing with, and that should have also been mentioned in the report. I'm Chris Gilbert, KNCO News Talk 830.
23: And Amazon will no longer sell some high-speed electric bikes in California after several deadly crashes and new safety concerns. California Attorney General Rob Bonta says e-bikes that go faster than the legal speed limit are considered mopeds or motorcycles and need a license to ride. California law says that if a two-wheeled vehicle goes faster than 28 miles per hour with pedaling or 20 miles per hour with without pedaling, it counts as a moped or electric motorcycle. Mopeds and e-motorcycles remain legal and on Amazon's storefront, but a license and meeting age requirements will be required at checkout. And two giants in the tech industry are reportedly working together on plans to place data centers in space. Rory O'Neill reports.
18: Together, Google and SpaceX are interested in putting AI data centers into orbit, but the Wall Street Journal reports it's not a done deal yet. It's also unclear if the idea is profitable. Space may be the only option for data centers, however, as a new Gallup survey finds 48% of Americans strongly oppose having one built in their area. Word of the talks between the two companies comes as SpaceX prepares for its IPO later this year. I'm Rory O'Neill.
23: And the World Health Organization says there are no signs of the start of a larger hantavirus outbreak. In an update this morning, the World Health Organization said there have been 11 cases reported, with 9 of those being confirmed. All cases are among passengers and crew of the hantavirus-infected cruise ship, where 3 people died. 16 Americans who were on the cruise are now in quarantine in Nebraska, 2 others in Atlanta. Health officials have said the risk to the public remains low. KNCO News Time is 8:11. Up next, the Nevada City Chamber of Commerce giving out awards this Saturday.
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0: The Nevada City Chamber of Commerce has announced the recipients of the Business and Community Awards. The awards honor exceptional contributions to the local economy, culture, and civic life. Chamber and Executive Director Lynn Skrukrud says the new arts store that replaced the Grey Goose, called Wonder Docent, is the new business of the year.
1: And they've brought such a fun, new energy to Nevada City, but also carrying on the tradition where it's a fun, kind of quirky spot, similar to Grey Goose, the niece of the former owner of Grey Goose. So we love to see the sort of tradition of that space, but at the same time, a new, fun energy, lots of amazing art supplies, unique things that you won't find anywhere else.
0: Meanwhile, the business of the year is Heartwood Eatery, with Tony Perez Carpenter from the restaurant also being named Business Person of the Year. Meanwhile, Skrukrud says the Eliza Kilroy Award for Outstanding Services goes to the Nevada City Bike Bus.
1: The bike bus has added such a fun addition to our community, encouraging young people to get out on their bikes and to be active and use active transportation to get to school, but at the same time doing it in a really fun community environment. So we think they've created such a positive impact in town by doing that.
0: Also among the 11 awards is the Dave Irons Lifetime Achievement Award. The recipients are Teresa Mann and Stewie Wales, and KVMR's online sister channel, KVMRX, is getting the Performing Arts Award. Also to be given out will be the Live Music and Visual and Literary Arts Awards, and other honors will include the Stan Halls Architectural Award and New Construction of the Year. And it's already last call for Nevada County's free spay and neuter program at the Nevada County Animal Shelter, at least for this fiscal year. And County Supervisor Lisa Swarthout, who was the driving force in getting $75,000 allocated from the budget for the program, says it's expected to continue at the start of the new fiscal year, which begins July 1st.
2: I believe that thus far we've spayed and neutered over 250 animals, but then we've also authorized another $75,000 in our budget for next year, so we'll be able to pick up the 2026-27 year as well to take care of more pets.
0: Swarthout also notes that two local organizations launched similar programs this year.
2: And I will say, just knowing at the shelter right now, we're at the lowest level for both cats and dogs in the shelter that we've been in the last couple of years. I'm not sure if that's a component of the spay and neuter program, but people are just really paying a lot more attention to taking care of their pets and not having the overpopulation situation that we've seen.
0: And with kitten season approaching, county officials say the need is especially urgent. Last year, the county animal shelter took in over 500 kittens. They say a single pair of unspayed and unneutered cats can produce multiple litters each year, with reproduction beginning as early as 4 months of age. And they say this also supports long-term health, with the procedures often leading to fewer behavioral issues, helping pets live longer, healthier lives with their families. The last group of no-cost appointments this year will be available later this month and in June, but space is limited. Residents can apply at the spay and neuter link on the county's website. KNCO News Time, 8:15. I'm Paul Haas, KNCO News Talk, 8:30.
3: Well, it's kind of funny in the background here. Mo Howard stopped talking as soon as you said it's kitten month.
0: Yeah, what?
3: Oh, he just stopped.
0: That was it.
3: Yeah. All right, now you're down the home stretch here of this
0: getting close.
3: Morning news.
0: Yeah.
3: You sound good. You sound like you haven't missed the beat. Is it all done by mirrors? So you just
0: it's all done by mirrors. Yeah. Oh, you know, that was something. We went to Olympus.
3: Okay.
0: You know, in the ancient city of Olympus, and that's where the museum for the Olympics is.
3: Yeah,
0: and
3: we thought,
0: oh yeah, there's a eternal flame that should be burning there. No.
3: No.
0: That's not how it's lit. It is lit by the sun every 4 years. They get to do it. They do it with mirrors, and then Apollo, boom, ignites the flame, and there it goes. So that blew my mind. That was something new.
3: You want to know what Apollo does on the side, though?
0: He fights Rocky.
3: That's all he is, the town crier, my friend. All right,
0: That'll spark it right there. But yeah, no, I did not realize there wasn't a permanent flame that was always burning. I thought that was just the way it was. But
3: right.
0: But they do it without lighting it. They do it with the use of mirrors to
3: not a magnifying glass or anything like that.
0: No.

0: they're chasing bugs with those.
1: Yeah, I know. Exactly what I thought of. We're bad boys.
2: You're bad boys.
0: Oh, see my dad. Man. Yeah. But yeah, no, it was a great trip. Thanks for letting me go.
2: Oh yeah, Now do you have another wish list? This is what happens. You enjoy a cruise that much, you can't wait for the next one.
0: Oh yeah, no, there's one coming up.
2: Do you already have like one planned?
0: Yeah, there is.
2: It's going to
0: be the northeast part of the United States and
2: like the fall color tour.
0: Yeah, and. In Canada.
2: Edward Island and things like that.
0: And then down the St. Lawrence River. So I get to go through some locks and all of that stuff, too. A little more history, a little more things, but this time all on the North American continent. So limiting time changes.
2: There you go.
0: Yeah, it's much easier, like I said, to fly back to yesterday than it is to fly into tomorrow.
2: don't wear a U.S. hockey shirt there. Yeah. All right, we'll talk. All right, KNCO News Time, 8:18, traffic and weather at X.
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3: Beep, beep, beep, beep.
2: Okay, it's news time, 8:18, 63 degrees. Time to take a look at our gold country traffic. And traffic's been doing fine. Surface streets, Grass Valley, Nevada City. You know, busier this time in the morning. You know, got kids ready to catch school buses, things like that. They just got picked up across the way here. So, again, if your commute takes you by the school sites and obviously school bus sites, just extra caution, please. Kids always darting around, seeing their friends having fun and things. So just be cautious. Leaving town, both 49 and 174 remain good rides through Auburn and Colfax. Westbound 80 has been all right. We do have a report around Auburn. It's actually coming up the hill on 80 around Ophir Road's off-ramp. Looks like a Tesla and a Malibu, perhaps, sharing information there. Must have came together. They're on the right-hand shoulder. No accident there. Looks like it's not injury, but we'll keep an eye on that. Westbound into Sacramento, top of town around Riley Boulevard. Injury accident there. Weather next.
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6: 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Mr. Bishop, or as I like to call him, Mr. Bishop, will share the story behind the cider and the path to the 100th batch. 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
6: 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Seems that if everybody loves those mosquito fish, well, almost everyone, the mosquitoes don't seem too pleased with
5: them. Do not eat the mosquito fish.
6: You are a treasure, Polly. 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
2: Hey, and News Time, 8:20, 63 degrees. Time to take a look at weather. Yeah, let's go to the BNC Ace Home and Garden Weather Center, where Ace is the place, and the place we find Dan Holliday. Good morning, Dan.
7: Good morning.
2: How you doing today?
7: I'm good. How about you?
2: Doing all right. You and I have just been talking about weather, even off the air and stuff. Just an interesting time of year, huh? When you have these swings in temperatures, you know, we're not alone having things go up and down. You were sharing with me about your mom's place. It was like in the upper 40s, all of a sudden close to 90. Kind of amazing how it happens in the Midwest, huh?
7: Oh, it really is. Yeah, just unbelievable how things change, and they do that quickly, too. So with us, we're cooling down a little bit today, and then we warm up, cool down, then warm up again.
2: Yeah, and I have a feeling once we start warming up as we get closer to June, we'll be kind of settling in that warm pattern the way it's shaping up right now.
7: We will. Summer officially arrives on June 21st, so we're just a little over a month away from that.
2: There we go. Yeah, it's not that far away.
7: Nope, it's certainly on the way. Temperatures today going to be a little bit cooler than yesterday. We're running about 8 to 10 degrees lower than where they were. And we'll see a bump in temperature on Thursday and on Friday. And then we'll see cooler air coming in on Saturday. Temperatures rebound again on Sunday a little bit more. Our long-range forecast starting to look into Monday and Tuesday. That's when a stronger ridge of high pressure starts to build in. We'll likely see low 80s with sunshine on Monday, mid-80s on Tuesday. So really, really nice warm-up coming here throughout the next week or so. Trying to buy a drop of rain, just not seeing anything along that lines at all. So the way things look, we're just going to have to hang out and wait for this to come into play. And as it does, we'll see these warmer air patterns start to arrive here the early part of next week. Cooler today, sunny with a high temperature in the low 70s. We'll likely be upper 60s by the time we head to lunch. Clear and 50 tonight, sunny and 80 Thursday, 78 likely on Friday. For weather anytime, click on the Weather Center at KNCO.com. I'm meteorologist Dan Holliday on KNCO News Talk 830.
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15: 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It looks like the MBA finally flunked out. 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
2: And KNC News Time, 828, 63 degrees. Yeah, squeezing some sports. The Spurs, one win away from a trip to the Western Conference Finals as Victor Wembanyama and the Spurs cruised to the 126-97 victory. The big man finished with 27.17 rebounds. In the NHL, the Stanley Cup playoffs continued. A pair of games yesterday. Buffalo Sabres beat the Canadiens 3-2, even that series at 2 games apiece. And the Vegas Golden Knights then right after that, a 3-2 win in overtime against the Anaheim Ducks to secure a 3-2 lead there. In baseball, Giants notched third straight victory, 6-2 takedown of their rival, the Dodgers, down in Los Angeles. Eric Hosla at San Francisco at the plate, went 2-for-4, 2 solo homers. Harrison Bader also homered. Younghoe Lee drove in a pair of runs. So a good team victory. The Giants improved at 18-24. Will visit the Dodgers again tonight. The Athletics, though, dropped their series opener against the Cardinals, lost to St. Louis 6-4 to begin that 3-game set down in Sacramento, and they're going to be without their all-star shortstop for the foreseeable future as the A's place Jacob Wilson on the 10-day injured list because of a dislocated left shoulder. Injured during the 5th inning of the team's loss to the Baltimore Orioles this past Sunday, diving for an infield single. So, yeah, hopefully he'll recover as quickly as possible. For News Talk 830 Sports, I'm Tom Fitzsimmons. Sanjay Gupta's next.
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18: A better life with Dr. Sanjay Gupta.
19: You know, I watched a video the other day about kids getting landlines at home. We haven't had a landline in my house in, I can't even tell you how long. But seeing these parents about my age being teleported back to their own childhoods, a simpler time before screens, was really powerful. And as for the kids, they sat and had conversations with their grandparents without multitasking or being distracted by a screen. I thought this was a great way to have kids stay in touch with family members and friends without getting sucked into the smartphone era too young. Of course, you need other people close by to hop on board as well if this is something that's going to work. Perhaps most important, I realized, these relics can be a great conversation starter with your children. You can talk about what it really means to be connected in this day and age. Things have changed a lot. I'm Dr. Sanjay Gupta, helping you live a better life.
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2: 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KNCU News Time, 834, 63 degrees. 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
25: 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Musicians Stevie Wonder and Darius Rucker share a birthday, and the Velcro trademark was registered on this day in 1958. When it comes to bees, the word swarm means more than just a large group of insects. The act of swarming refers to bees from one hive splitting off and immigrating with a queen to form a new colony. It's a natural means of colony reproduction. And observers have known for centuries, it's a very good sign for the season ahead. It was put down for posterity in a 17th century nursery rhyme. It goes like this. A swarm of bees in May is worth a load of hay. A swarm in June is worth a silver spoon. But bees in July are not worth a fly. That is the Old Farmer's Almanac Radio Report. Learn more at almanac.com.
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2: And KNC News time, 837, 64 degrees. Time to take a look at weather. We'll head to the BNC Ace Home and Garden Weather Center, where Ace is the place, and the place we find Dan Holliday as well.
0: What we do see a little bit of a change in, temperatures have varied here in our overall long-range forecast. Not going to be quite as warm as it looked like it was going to be on Sunday, and it may be a little bit of a delay in terms of the onset of warming coming early to the middle part of next week. So that's good for us. Yeah, the cooler air has come in as the ridge of high pressures start to break down, and that brings us lower temperatures today. We warm back up again on Thursday, back down a couple of degrees Friday. And the coolest day of the near term will likely be on Saturday, when we may only get to about 70 degrees. So really a very, very nice start to the weekend for us. Warm up 5 degrees on Sunday, then another 5 degrees Monday, another 5 degrees Tuesday. So you really start to see the high pressure ridge build in by early next week, causing temperatures to climb. Sunny and 72 here today, going to be clear tonight down to 50. Sunny and 80 likely tomorrow, and again, 78 Friday.
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2: KNC News time, 839, 64 degrees. Good morning, I'm Tom Fitzsimmons. Thanks for joining us this Wednesday. It is time for that final newscast for Wednesday morning. For that, we head back to our newsroom and join Paul Haas. Good morning, Paul.
1: Good morning, Tom. Good morning, everybody. Happy Wednesday, Nevada County. Among the items Nevada County supervisors approved at their meeting yesterday was a formal response to another critical grand jury report on the handling of growing pension liabilities. The report says, among a number of concerns, that supervisors have still not come up with a comprehensive plan after indicating that they would do so after a similar report was released in 2024. It says the unfunded new liability had grown from $117 million in 2015 to $223 million at the end of the 2024 fiscal year. Meanwhile, the board adopted a new management plan that they feel will be an effective response. It was presented by Deputy Counsel, County CEO Erin Mettler. She then noted that the county expects the liability to continue to drop, with more employees now eligible to be placed on a less expensive plan that became available in 2013 under the state's Public Employee Pension Reform Act.
3: It's capped not only in pension, so salary caps. It's lower for Social Security participating jurisdictions. It has a higher retirement age. Classic members didn't necessarily have caps. There is a retirement age, but it's much less. And so the ability for those folks to earn more in retirement is still present and really driving up that unfunded liability.
1: But the county's response also cited what it felt was a lot of factual and numerical inaccuracies. Supervisor Lisa Swarthout said that was despite the grand jury having full access to county documents. She said that does a real disservice to the public, including the secrecy that the grand jury can operate with under the law.
4: And unfortunately, part of the grand jury process is we have no idea who they brought in to talk to them about this. So we don't know if they brought in people outside the county, if they brought in financial people. It's hard to understand where they got the information. And then they put it out publicly.
1: Supervisor Heidi Hall also stated that the grand jury doesn't seem to understand how budgets work and they need to do more thorough research. She also pointed out that pension liabilities is a problem that every county is dealing with, and that should have been mentioned in the report. And new federal work requirements for the food stamp or CalFresh program go into effect on June 1st. Most states have already implemented the changes, but California needed more time to automate the statewide benefit systems for so-called able-bodied adults without dependents age 18 to 65. They'll be limited to 3 months of benefits every 3 years if they don't have any exemptions. The state estimates that the 2,539 of these individuals will not meet this exemption in Nevada County out of a total of 6,809 recipients. The marketing and communications manager for Interfaith Food Ministry, Victoria Lindsay, expressed her concerns about impacts on local food banks during a recent KNCO Insight.
5: It kind of feels like we're in the eye of the storm right now. We're not exactly sure what that's going to look like, but it is kind of an uncertain, chaotic time as far as food assistance goes. It's going to put a lot of pressure on organizations like IFM and the food bank and on our community, and it's really important that we are all navigating this together.
1: And Lindsay refutes the perception of supporters of the changes that many recipients don't necessarily need food stamps.
5: It's always been a supplement to people that are having a hard time making ends meet. And that's becoming more and more apparent. PG&E prices are high. Fuel prices are they continue to rise. That's going to be a real challenge. With inflation, everything, it's just really hard out there just to scrape by and just try and make it through the day.
1: Exemptions from the new rules include being under 18 or older than 65, residing in a CalFresh household with a household member under 14 instead of 18, being pregnant or mentally unfit to work, or being welfare to work participant. And a new report out this week accuses Meta of not doing enough to stop scammers who use Facebook and Instagram to prey on senior citizens. Mark Mayfield explains.
6: The report from the Center for Countering Digital Hate found that 30 of the most active scam accounts drew more than 200 million impressions on Facebook, mostly from people over the age of 65. The fake ads often use pictures of celebrities, ranging from President Trump to Brad Pitt, in an effort to get someone to click on a link or to call a phone number. Medicare-related scams are also common, with seniors promised things like free groceries, rent, and gas. Meta says it tries to remove scam accounts as soon as possible. I'm Mark Mayfield.
1: And new state data says California's population dropped to around 40 million last year. Officials say stricter federal immigration policies are the main reason for the decline. The California Department of Finance says fewer legal immigrants and changes to humanitarian programs led the state to lose 54,000 people. In previous years, legal immigration has helped keep California's population steady. About 288,000 people also left California for other states. In 2025, the number of births minus deaths added just over 108,000 people, which is 4,500 fewer than the previous year. KNCO News Time, just about 8:45. Up next, an update on our local county spay and neuter program.
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2: 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Back to Paul Hass.
1: In Nevada County, residents living in unincorporated areas are encouraged to apply for the last round of no-cost spay and neuter services for cats and dogs at the shelter before the current fiscal year ends on June 30th. But County Supervisor Lisa Swarthout, who helped attain the $75,000 in the budget for the new program, says it's expected to continue through next fiscal year as well. She says the response has been tremendous, with over 250 animals impacted. Swarthout says the shelter population has dropped to the slowest level in a couple of years.
9: Also, since we started our program, there's a couple of other organizations out there who are also doing low-cost spay and neuter. So it's really spurred people on in the community to take this seriously to get our pet population under control.
1: And with kitten season approaching, county officials say the need is especially urgent. Last year, the county animal shelter took in over 500 kittens.
9: And right now, it's my understanding that they don't have a lot of cats or kittens at the shelter. So the ones that we adopted out all got spayed and neutered.
1: And shelter officials say a single pair of unspayed or unneutered cats can produce multiple litters each year, with reproduction beginning as early as 4 months of age. The last group of no-cost appointments will be available later this month and in June, but space is limited. Residents can apply at the spay and neuter link on the county's website. And Nevada City's annual Business and Community Awards have been announced ahead of the Long Table Dinner on Saturday. The recipients are chosen by the Chamber of Commerce Board of Directors. There'll be 11 awards handed out, and Executive Director Lynn Skrukrud says that includes Dave Irons' Lifetime Achievement Award, which is going to Stewie Wells along with Teresa Mann. Mann is the former owner of the now-closed J.J. Jackson business.
10: She grew up here in Nevada County. She's always been very involved in the community. Stewie is the former owner of Great Goose, who passed away over this last year. She's someone who has just over the decade made a tremendous impact to Nevada City and the culture of our community.
1: Skrukrud says the new arts store that replaced the Grey Goose, called Wonder Docent, is the new business of the year. The business of the year is Heartwood Eatery, with Tony Perez Carpenter from the restaurant also being named business person of the year. The Eliza Kilroy Award for Outstanding Service goes to Nevada City Bike Bus, and KVMR's online sister channel, KVMRX, is getting the Performing Arts Award.
10: And they've done a lot of fun things, from not only through their radio, but they've hosted a lot of events as well, and so bringing a lot of live music to the community and just a new energy, really supporting a lot of local musicians that way as well.
1: Also to be given out will be the Live Music and Visual and Literacy Arts Awards, and the other honors will be the Stan Hall's Architectural Award and New Construction of the Year. Meanwhile, Skrukrud says tickets are still available for the awards dinner, which is on Commercial Street on Saturday and starts at 5:30 p.m. And a Northern California nonprofit is installing owl nesting platforms to help owners naturally reduce rodent problems. Carmel Owls says great horned owls can eat several rodents each night and offer an alternative to poison-based pest control methods. Volunteers recently completed the latest round of installations and hope to place 35 platforms this year across the region. Organizers say the effort is aimed to reducing rodent damage while also protecting pets and wildlife from harmful rodenticides. And are you drinking enough water throughout the day? One health expert is highlighting that the amount recommended varies. Family medicine physician at the Cleveland Clinic, Dr. Nea Vias, says folks should shoot for 8 to 12 glasses of water a day, but it's important to listen to your body if you need more. How much depends on age, metabolism, and any chronic medical issues. She says it's important to stay hydrated when exercising or spending time outside on a very hot day. KNCO News Time is 8:50. I'm Paul Hass, KNCO News Talk 8:50.
2: Yeah, that's a lot of water to drink.
1: That's a lot of water.
2: Yeah.
1: That's a lot of water.
2: Yeah. You having an issue with my dog out there? What's going on?
11: Yeah.
2: No.
1: Oh, you know, it's nice to see Miss Svenhart back in the building.
2: Yes.
1: Yeah.
2: Yes.
1: And I heard her as she opened up the little gift I brought her back from
12: Oh.
1: Yeah. She goes, oh, wow. Yeah.
12: Very nice.
1: Do you know what it was?
12: I have no idea.
1: Yeah.
12: I haven't seen
1: the,
12: it.
1: The sexy priest calendar from Rome.
12: I just had to do the sign of the cross.
1: Yes,
12: and,
1: yeah.
12: I'll try to get some holy water on him here in a second. He'll stay hydrated to get some holy water from St. Pat's later on today. Oh, my God. And Tammy, your breakfast is coming. All right. KNCN News Time, 8:51. We'll take a look at weather next.
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12: 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Let's go to the BNC Ace Home and Garden Weather Center, where Ace is the place we find Dan Holliday talking about maybe some changes heading our way with his forecast.
0: What we do see a little bit of a change in, temperatures have varied here in our overall long-range forecast, not going to be quite as warm as it looked like it was going to be on Sunday, and it may be a little bit of a delay in terms of the onset of warming coming early to the middle part of next week, so that's good for us. Yeah, the cooler air has come in as the ridge of high pressure starts to break down, and that brings us lower temperatures today. We warm back up again on Thursday, back down a couple of degrees Friday. And the coolest day of the near term will likely be on Saturday when we may only get to about 70 degrees. So really a very, very nice start to the weekend for us. Warm up 5 degrees on Sunday, then another 5 degrees Monday, another 5 degrees Tuesday. So you really start to see the high pressure ridge build in by early next week, causing temperatures to climb. Sunny and 72 here today, going to be clear tonight down to 50. Sunny and 80 likely tomorrow, and again, 78 Friday.
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16: NIMBY, not in my backyard. This was the cry at the Planning Commission hearing that was recently held to hear the merits of my Hidden Grove Project proposed for Cedar Ridge area. Hi, this is Jerry Serino. I left after graduation in 1964, and so did most of my classmates. Think of our wonderful children as simply a business model for a moment. Our kids are born, we love them, we feed them and clothe them, we send them to school. It costs a great deal to teach, protect, and transport them and care for them and cover all of their needs. And then, when they are of an age to produce and become an asset to the community, after graduation, we immediately export the majority of them to some other community to receive the benefits. That's a bad business model, and we have been doing it for decades. It would be bad enough if these were widgets. They're not. They're members of families broken up by the lack of opportunity. We can do better. Young people returning home face a monumental uphill battle. They are priced out of homes and a future here in Nevada County. Their challenges are much more difficult than it was for us. To combat the high cost of living, so many more young people are becoming entrepreneurs, starting businesses. We need to bring them home. This is the purpose and function of Hidden Grove, a live-work-play community in Cedar Ridge. Three attractive two-story buildings, living upstairs and a legal workspace downstairs, and a beautiful park. The types of businesses are strictly controlled by the county to have a low impact on the neighborhood, to control potential noise, work hours, low traffic, and any other potential disruption to the Cedar Ridge area. Where is the quality of life when your children are forced to leave and there is little for them to return to and enjoy the life we have? Is that not selfish? Oh, we like the kids and all, and it's not a bad project. We just don't want them in our backyard.
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2: KNCO News Time, 8:56, 64 degrees. Time to take one last look at our Gold Country traffic. And all it's doing fine. Surface streets, Grass Valley, Nevada City. Been busy out there. Still some kids arriving, by the way, at some grade school, maybe even middle school sites. So if your commute takes you by those sites, just extra caution, please. Kids always excited to see their friends get their school day going so they can be darting around a bit. Leaving town, both 49 and 174, remaining good rides through Auburn and Colfax, hooking up to 80. Westbound into Sacramento, well, things pretty good because the eastbound side of 80 in Auburn, Ophir Road on-ramp. We had that earlier accident there, and I believe there are injuries. They're on the right-hand shoulder. Looks like there was some injuries involved there, and an animal hazard just popping up here on Red Dog Road at the top. Looks like, unfortunately, a dog out might have got struck there by a car.
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2: And KNC News Time, 8:59, 64 degrees. That does it for our morning news. Thanks for bringing us along here at KNCO, making us part of your Wednesday morning. Weather-wise, going to be a nice day today. Not quite as warm as it has been, so we'll take that as get a little more seasonable. Still above average, but about low 70s. Maybe mid-70s in some of the lower foothill locations, so that's about as beautiful as it gets this time of year. We'll warm up a little bit more tomorrow, ride a little bit of a roller coaster. The big warm-up will be, looks like, the beginning of next work week, but we stay dry right through the forecast period. ABC News coming up the top of the hour. It's followed by a KNCO Senior Insight. 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
21: From ABC News, I'm Michelle Franzen. The South Carolina Supreme Court has overturned the conviction of Alex Murdaugh, found guilty of murdering his wife and son in 2021. Here's ABC's Andrew Dimbert.
22: Murdaugh was convicted in 2023 of killing his wife Maggie and son Paul, but now the state Supreme Court unanimously deciding to toss the conviction, the high court finding that the county clerk, Becky Hill, improperly influenced jurors during the high-profile trial. According to the court's opinion just released, Hill made comments like, don't be fooled by Murnau's defense and told them to watch his behavior closely while he testified.
21: Due to other financial convictions, Murnau will remain behind bars. A new report revealing inflation is increasing and it's not just consumers. ABC's Jim Ryan has more on the wholesale level.
3: The Producer Price Index tracks data on over 10,000 products and gives an early indication of what we'll be paying in the months ahead. In March, the figure rose 0.7% from February. Last month, the PPI soared 1.4%. Wholesale prices compared to a year ago rose 6%, the largest 12-month increase since December of 2022.
21: The high price of energy due to the war with Iran driving inflation both at the consumer and producer levels. The red carpet rolled out for President Trump for his arrival in China for a summit with President Xi. One goal of the visit, to get China to buy more American goods. ABC's Selena Wang is in Beijing.
4: The president is also traveling with more than a dozen CEOs. That just shows you, you know, how much the president wants, you know, trade deals, purchasing agreements, investment to be part of this broader conversation.
21: The war with Iran also looming over the president's trip. While President Trump insists he does not need the Chinese leaders' help to end the conflict, he says they also will discuss it. You're listening to ABC News.
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21: A new report finds immigrants are choosing to leave the U.S. voluntarily as immigration enforcement intensifies under President Trump's administration.
24: The Vera Institute of Justice says voluntary departures in immigration court have surged during the Trump administration's crackdown on immigration. The group says the number jumped from about 800 a month at the end of the Biden administration to nearly 9,000 by February. The researchers say many people accepting those departures may still qualify to remain legally in the United States, but harsh detention conditions and limited access to lawyers are pushing them to leave anyway. Dave Packer, ABC News.
21: 11 people on board a small plane, now hospitalized under medical evaluation. They were on an aircraft that went down in the waters off Florida. Amazingly, all survived. That small plane traveling between the islands in the Bahamas crashed into the ocean east of Vero Beach. The Coast Guard deployed after the pilot declared an emergency. Tributes coming in for trailblazer in professional sports Jason College, the first openly gay NBA player, has died.
25: LeBron James said it was a strong thing to do. Kobe Bryant said, don't suffocate who you are because of the ignorance of others. Collins retired in 2014 and became a global ambassador for the NBA. His family announced last September that he had brain cancer.
21: ABC's Rena Roy reporting. Jason Collins was 47 years old. I'm Michelle Franzen, ABC News.
26: Shh, here it comes.
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5: 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The number, 477-5626. That's 477-KNCO. The opinions expressed are those of the hosts and callers and do not reflect the opinions of the advertiser, staff, or ownership of Nevada County broadcasters. 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
12: And KNC News Time, just about 9:07, 65 degrees. It's beautiful blue skies out there. It's going to be a nice day, not quite as hot as it has been. We're getting kind of an early taste of summer, which I don't think anybody's quite ready for. But if it warms up gradually, we'll take it. It's going to be a very nice rest of the week ahead. And excited about today's show. Insight today is Senior Insight, as we call it, as we cover issues for the older part of our population, which, by the way, includes me. I am an old guy. Some people say old fart, but I don't want to say that because my listeners already know that. My guests don't know that. But I have three guests today, which is very exciting. I have Bridget Klinkenbeard here, which a Bushman, I could understand that name a little bit better. Bridget, I have here operations managers for Partner in Care, Home Care.
4: Yes.
12: All right. Very good. You know, you guys have had a presence in our town for a while. I'm thinking, just because in my bathroom, my wife has like a little display thing there, and there's a business card for Partners in Care. Were you guys at the like falls prevention?
4: Oh, we're stuff always over there. Years? Absolutely, yeah. Yes.
12: All right, so I have like this little blue and pink little business card there for Partners in Care. So thanks for coming out there.
4: Yeah, and we're being happy part of to that. Be there
12: All
4: every
12: right.
4: year. Yep.
12: Very good. Next to you is Cheryl Eichhorn. Cheryl is a BSRN, which means Bachelor of Science Registered Nurse.
6: You are correct.
12: Happy Nurses Week that
6: just
12: ended. And I think we had a big birthday yesterday, didn't we, for the modern nursing birthday person? Who is that? Florence Nightingale?
6: Yes.
12: Nightingale?
6: Yes.
12: Her birthday?
6: Yes.
12: Did you do anything for that?
6: We didn't. I know, we should have. We were working hard. We were working.
12: Yeah, see, the wife I just talked about, she's a registered nurse, labor delivery nurse for years.
6: So,
12: yeah, we have to get the cake and all that stuff. Lisa Fletcher is here. Lisa, you've been on with me before.
7: I have.
12: Yes, so it was great having you there in the room. I just said, oh, I know this woman.
7: Yeah.
12: And Lisa, you were part of, I believe, Hospice of the Foothills years ago, maybe when you were a guest one time?
7: I was.
12: All right, and now you're part of the hospice part of Partners in Care.
7: I am.
12: All right. Very anxious to talk about that and just how it's going to be a big help for the community. It's two distinct operations there, Bridget, isn't it? The home care and hospice care.
4: Correct. We are two separate companies, but we have the same ownership.
12: Okay. If I recall the card, I think it was, it's Auburn, Edgewood Road, maybe Auburn?
4: Yes, the home care agency is located on Edgewood Road. Our hospice office is on Wall Street in Auburn.
12: All right. And though you're in Auburn, obviously Nevada County is part of your coverage area as far as helping out patients and stuff, right?
4: Yes, our owners live in Nevada County. That's where kind of everything began, but the office in Auburn was a little more centrally located for other counties that we serve as well.
12: All right. So how long have you been with Partners in Care? And has this been part of your professional career working with those that need assistance and stuff?
4: Absolutely. I've been with Partners in Care for about 11 and a half years, and I worked for another home care agency for almost 7 years prior to that, and before that I worked at a skilled nursing facility.
12: Wow. Okay, so you've been dealing with the population for quite a while.
4: Yes.
12: What makes it so special to work with that population?
4: Well, I think to a certain extent it's helping people in a situation that obviously we're all going to be in someday, and we want to make that experience as positive as possible. Skilled nursing
0: was very educational for me, but I realized it's not a setting I want to spend a long amount of time in someday, and I was very happy to make the change to helping people stay in their homes safely.
2: All right, and I'm anxious to talk about that because as we get older, we have no reference points for this. It's like I'm grabbing it by the seat of the pants almost, like I'm just kind of winging it the best I can. So yes. Is that part of what you can do, is kind of walk people through what the steps are and
0: Absolutely. And it's one of those things, you can have, you know, the best laid plans, but something different will happen. But at least knowing your options ahead of time is always helpful.
2: All right. And it says here operations manager. Does that mean what? Are you the grand poobah or something? Or what?
0: I think at this point that's what I do. I sort of oversee all of the different departments. So I've done everything. I've done recruiting, I've done marketing, I've done the care coordinating, I've done the client assessments when we're bringing new clients on. But at this point, I help my staff do those things successfully.
2: Well, what's nice, you have that background, obviously, that goes hand in hand. Now, Cheryl, you're involved with the hospice side. Have you always been involved?

0: now it's going from I hope I have a cure for this to I hope I'm comfortable in, you know, the days that I have and to live the most life that I have. So it is a mind, you know, a mind shift for us as care providers.
1: Yeah,
0: definitely.
1: Well, Lisa, like I said, I knew you through the Hospice of the Foothills from years ago. So how long have you been in the hospice side of things?
2: So I was with Hospice of the Foothills for almost 25 years. And big changes. And the end of the year, I made a big, big change and found Partners in Care, and I've been there for 5 months now as a hospice social worker.
1: Uh-huh.
2: And it was really like coming home back to how hospice used to be. You know, Partners in Care is a little bit smaller, and it feels like home. It's cozy. It's been a great, great move and change for me, and I think I've said it about a million times now that to the team there, I'm so happy to be here with you.
1: Yeah, it has to be in your DNA to do this type of work. I mean, that's a long time to do this work, Lisa.
2: It's a long time. And I think I shared with you the last time I was here about at Sierra College, you take all these courses to kind of figure out where you want to go. And my paper always came back that I should be a funeral director. And I was like, what the heck is that?
1: I know what that is.
2: I don't want to be a funeral director. What am I saying wrong? And the professor finally, I went and said, what am I saying wrong? And they said, you know, you're not saying anything wrong. The funeral director is not the one who works with the person in the back. They're the ones who work with the people in the front.
1: That's true.
2: The families that are on the worst journey of their life and probably their worst day that they're making final arrangements for their loved ones. And he said, this is saying you have that innate ability to be with people who are suffering a great loss. And phrasing it that way, I was like, oh yeah, that doesn't sound so bad. I like that. And so being in hospice has just been a natural fit for me.
1: There you go. This is what it is, Bridget. You know, whether it's with the home care or hospice care, it takes special people to kind of make this thing work, huh?
3: Absolutely, yes.
1: Is there still enough people out there that want to do this work?
3: We could always use more.
1: Okay.
3: Yeah. I mean, it does take a certain mindset. It's a privilege to help people at this point in their life.
2: Yeah.
3: And it isn't for everybody. But it is wonderful to be able to help people.
1: You three are going to have a test case that I'm going through right now, okay? And it could involve both sides of Partners in Care. So it's going to be kind of an interesting discussion today. And I'm just like the average guy, so this is perfect. For our listeners out there, I know it's not an easy thing to transition to home care services or hospice services, how that happens. But I'm going to try to find out for you because I need to find out. So we're going to take our first break. We'll be right back. Never underestimate the power of a great bed. 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
2: 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And KNCO News Time, 920, 65 degrees. Welcome back to Senior Insight for this Wednesday morning. I'm Tom Fitzsimmons. We have three great guests talking about partners in care, what they bring to our community, both for home care and hospice care. And as we get older, all of a sudden these issues kind of come to the forefront. And, you know, I'm a pretty bright guy. And as Lisa Fletcher, one of the guests, mentioned, you know, I've been talking to, you know, about hospice care for a long time. You know, I do a monthly show and covered it. But something has happened in my life, in my wife's life, that really has changed things. And it's kind of left me with a heavy heart, Bridget, if you don't mind me saying, because, you know, you try to do things proactively. We you know, did a estate plan. We have recommendations and advanced directives, things like that. My wife, not to get too much involved, but she was involved with a very serious auto accident. Suffered head trauma, and complications from that has landed her now in a place called Arinda Care Center, which is down towards the Bay Area. And she's not thriving. She's, you know, 90-something pounds, and she probably could be on hospice care, I'm thinking. But, again, we'll talk about that, too. But one of the things when I was reviewing our estate and all that stuff is that she wants to ideally be at home, you know, for end-of-life days and all that stuff. We have a home that doesn't really work well for that, in that, you know, it takes stairs to get in. It's a little bit multi-level things. And her complications, you know, the medical care she needs, probably out of my realm, but I'm willing to do it. I really believe I would be willing to try to do it and stuff. And I'd love to make those wishes happen. Is that things that at Partners in Care you can kind of walk people through and go, well, this is a fit for having someone home and getting some assistance with care and stuff?
3: Absolutely. We have really amazing care coordinators that can come out, meet with you in your home. They can do a safety evaluation, make some recommendations. And if it's not the right fit in the home, then they can discuss other options, whether it's, you know, assisted living nearby or other options for bringing her closer.
2: Yeah, they picked Arinda because she does have, you know, it's our second marriage. Her son lives in Point Richmond, so it's close by with the grandchild, and the other daughter comes up with the grandkids. So I figured that may be a little bit better fit for them. I go down there on the weekends. But that's part of the things that the heart pulls that you have. And yes. Really, I don't know how to take it from that step. I haven't even brought it up to the kids because they might not realize that and, you know, to take that on. So,
3: yeah, I definitely.
2: Is that an oddball situation or is it kind of commonplace?
3: There are no oddball situations. Everyone's situation is unique. I don't think we've seen the same thing twice, but there's always that common thread of it's difficult. It's emotional, and there's always different factors involved that that need to be taken into account to decide what's the best.
2: Yeah, for me, it's some avenue. Of it's like, you know, I feel kind of guilty in some respects. You know, I get down there and, you know, kind of, you know, because her mind's not sharp anymore. Mm-hmm. It could be early dementia and stuff. Because some last two times she hasn't really said she knows who I am. One time mm-hmm. it was she said, you know, thought I was her ex-husband. I said, that's close. That's the guy that left, though. And but yeah, it's just like a lot of emotional tugs and stuff.
3: It's really finding that balance of honoring her wishes, of doing what's reasonable, you know, financially, emotionally, even physically. I mean, there's always a threshold for what you're able to do, what her children are able to do. So and seeing where we can supplement that and help that situation or offering other options.
2: So is the assistant that you do with home care, is there professionals that come maybe during the day and do things, or what do you guys do?
3: So we employ caregivers that go out to our clients' homes and wherever their homes may be. We have clients that live in the home they built 50 years ago, all the way to clients that live in assisted living or skilled nursing.
2: Oh, okay.
3: So they can go out and sort of meet them where they're at and help them be safe and maintain the quality of life that they're looking for. They can come for anywhere from 4 hours once a week to 24 hours a day, 7 days a week.
2: All
3: and
2: right.
3: And we provide the range of services from companionship to, you know, full bed-bound care, helping somebody, you know, with restrooming and helping them eat. It's as long as it doesn't require a nurse, then our caregivers can assist with whatever they need to stay safe.
2: Gotcha. Okay. And maybe that's part of it, is that I think there are nurses there on staff
3: mm-hmm.
2: down at the care center. She's not the easiest of patients, so I don't know if that's part of it, too. But I don't know how it transitions to hospice either, you know, so I don't know. Cheryl, do doctors decide when it's a hospice situation and taking that next step?
4: So, yes, there needs to be a doctor's order, but we can take even a referral from a family member. So say it's, you know, a patient with dementia living with her daughter, and she's at home, and the daughter gives us a call and says, you know, this is what's going on. Mom has been in bed the last week. I can't get her to eat much. I think things are changing. I can't get her to a doctor's appointment. You know, what do I do? Help. And so, you know, we evaluate what kind of changes there have been. Could this be somebody who is nearing end of life? And then we would call their physician and say, these are, you know, the symptoms, this is what's going on with Mrs. Smith. Can we evaluate for hospice? And oftentimes the physician then will say, yes, go out, do the evaluation, and then let's talk about it. And we would then get the doctor's order for hospice in that.
2: All right. It's all emotional stuff.
4: Oh, so emotional.
2: Yeah.
4: Yes. And a lot of the work we do is providing emotional support. So even as a nurse going in, you know, a lot of this, the care is directed to the family and assisting them through. And
2: It's, and you've been doing this for years at bedsides. I mean, when you
5: have,
2: you know, you're talking about being the social worker out there dealing with the caregivers and the families. Got to be a very emotional thing.
5: It is very emotional. And my thoughts as I was listening to you tell your story and Bridget and Cheryl talk about what Partners in Care could do for a situation like that, my thought was I would start with her sons, your family, and just kind of check in with, you know, this is what I'm seeing when I come down here. She's 90 pounds and she doesn't always remember me and she's not thriving here. And her wish was to be back at home in these days, and that may or may not be possible. You know, just having an open dialogue with all of you, you know, family meeting, and talking about what each person can bring. You know, if her sons are willing and able to help you, then you know, okay, if she was at home, I would have that help. And then, or if they're like, you know, we love our mom, but we are not meant to be caregivers. We can't do that. Then you know that as well.
2: Yeah.
5: And I'll say this to you. I've said it to other folks that you and her family are the best part of home. And so people will often say, I want to be at home with at the end of my life. But you are home. And so sometimes it doesn't matter what the building is that she's in. Oh. It's that you're there. Her kids are there. People love her there. That's home. And so if it turns out to not be possible for in your situation or for any of the situation, that you know, the folks out there listening, home is our heart. It is our family. And you can bring that and have that no matter what building you're sitting in.
2: That's a tremendous statement. Thank mm-hmm. you, Lisa. That actually kind of touched me as you were saying that. Because, you know, the other side note I didn't share, but my listeners know this because I'm trying to walk guys through the process of getting their PSA numbers checked and stuff. I've been battling prostate cancer for several years now. It's already 4+ years. Mm-hmm. And I just got done with my latest radiation thing just this past week. So that adds to it, you know, where I don't mm-hmm. have the energy I used to have and,
5: yes.
2: and things. So, and there's now chemo that I'm on as well. So I worry about that, you know, kind of committing to that, yet I might be all of a sudden in a weakened state. Maybe I'm not physically right. able to take it on too.
5: And being a caregiver is emotionally and physically so draining. And so, yeah, if you're fighting your own battle, and maybe the, you know, the best thing is for you to just be the heart for her and not the caregiver.
2: Yeah. Now, did you want to add something there, Bridget?
3: No, I just think that taking care of yourself is such an important part of caregiving, whether you're yes. doing the physical caregiving or the emotional caregiving. You can't do that if you're not taking care of yourself first.
2: One of the more worrisome things, and I don't mean this as anything disparaging to Cheryl, is that she's a nurse, she's an RN, and they're probably the worst patients around.
3: Like guaranteed.
2: Yeah, right?
3: Yes.
2: Yeah, yes.
5: Yes.
2: I mean, they know what they need and leave me alone type of thing, you know. So, but of course her mind's not quite the same, so it is a lot of things. But the reason I wanted to bring it up is that I know there's people at home that might be in a similar situation. Obviously mm-hmm. not the exact, but certainly similar heartstrings and stuff, right? Mm-hmm. That they don't know how to start. So, how do people start with Partners in Care? What's the first steps to meet your team and the hospice team?
3: So the first step for the home care side would just be a simple phone call to our main office. You know, whoever answers, it's usually our intake person, Melissa, will, you know, find out a little bit about the situation, get your information, and schedule a meeting with one of our care coordinators. So the care coordinator could come out to your home. If that's not convenient, you could meet at a coffee shop, where it could even be done over the phone, and they do a more in-depth analysis of the situation with you. They do a full assessment and find out what's going on and how we can help. And if it's not something we can help with, they will help you find other resources. If it is something we can help with, then they would take it from there and work out a plan.
2: And part of that, obviously, is the money that's in, you know, because of the costs and such.
3: Yes.
2: I mean, down in Orinda, the costs are, you know,
3: yes,
2: approach like $5,000 a month or something like that. So it's not, yeah. But that's why I offer my guests drinks before they start. But they have water. Maybe I don't. Anyway, we have a news update we have to do. I'm late for it. This is a great tradition, ladies, by the way. We've got a news update, weather forecast. We'll be right back.
6: Good morning, I'm Paul Haas with a KNCO local news update. Among the items Nevada County supervisors approved at their meeting yesterday was a formal response to another critical grand jury report on the handling of growing pension liabilities. The report says, among a number of concerns, that supervisors have still not come up with a comprehensive plan after indicating that they would do so after a similar report was released in 2024. It says the unfunded liability had grown from $117 million in 2015 to $223 million at the end of 2024. 2024 fiscal year. Meanwhile, the board adopted a new management plan they feel will be an effective response. It was presented by Deputy County CEO Aaron Mettler, and she noted that the county expects the liability to continue to drop with more employees now eligible to be placed on a less expensive plan that became available in 2013 under the state's Public Employees Pension Reform Act.
7: It's capped not only in pension, so salary caps. It's lower for Social Security participating jurisdictions. It has a higher retirement age. Classic members didn't necessarily have caps. There is a retirement age, but it's much less. And so the ability for those folks to earn more in retirement is still present and really driving up that unfunded liability.
6: But the county's response also cited what it felt was a lot of factual and numerical inaccuracies and new federal work requirements for the food stamp or CalFresh program go into effect on June 1st. Most states have already implemented with the changes, but California needed more time to automate the statewide benefit system. For so-called able-bodied adults without dependents age 18 to 65, they'll be limited to 3 months of benefits every 3 years if they do not have any exemptions. The state estimates under 2,539 of those individuals will not meet this exemption in Nevada County. The Marketing and Communications Manager for Interfaith Food Ministry, Victoria Lindsay, expressed her concerns about impacts on local food banks during a recent KNCO Insight.
8: 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We're not exactly sure what that's going to look like, but it is kind of an uncertain, chaotic time as far as food assistance.
6: Join us for our next local news update at the bottom of the hour. 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I'm Paul Haas, KNCO News.
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11: Here is your forecast on KNCO News Talk 830. Sunny with a high today in the low 70s and a very light southwest wind. It'll be clear tonight and cooler or low near 50. Then much warmer on Thursday with a high in the upper 70s to around 80. Clear Thursday night, till low 53. Sunny and dry Friday with a high back into the upper 70s to around 80. For weather anytime, click on the Weather Center at KNCO.com. I'm meteorologist Ann Holliday on KNCO News Talk 830.
2: All right, KNC News Time, just about 9:37, 66 degrees. Welcome back to Senior Insight, as we have Bridget, Cheryl, and Lisa here from Partners in Care. They have their home care side that is run by Bridget. She's the boss there, whether she wants to admit it or not. Cheryl and Lisa involved with the hospice side. And what's interesting about Lisa, with your background at Hospice of the Foothills, that's probably the, I don't know if it's the most popular hospice here in our area in Nevada County. It's the one that the radio station's always had a relationship with. And I found it interesting, like you said, going to Partners in Care in that hospice was like going home. So is that one of the differences? Is it, for lack of a better term, like a nurse-patient ratio or a social worker-patient ratio or something?
5: Yes. Well, my caseload is about the same with Partners in Care as it was at Hospice of the Foothills. But the coming home for me was, what I have seen at Partners in Care is just the heart of hospice and that philosophy of patient first. Everybody lives it, breathes it. And one of the first things I heard from a staff member was, we we like to take care of our patients how we would take care of our own grandparent or our own parent. Mm-hmm. And we do, now that I'm a part of that, we do. We take care of our folks like they're our loved ones, and we give them what they need to be the most comfortable that they can be. And that is like the first and foremost goal of Partners in Care. If something's needed, if equipment is needed to ensure comfort and safety, they get it. If medications are needed for, you know, at the end of life, sometimes swallowing is difficult. And so liquid meds come out, or patches, medication patches come out, that to ensure that that comfort is maintained and the ease of caregiving. You know, trying to get your loved one to swallow or crush and slurry medicine is pretty tedious. And yeah, you're in the middle of trying to take care of, you know, your value, the most important thing in your life at that moment. And so I'm finding at Partners in Care, they don't have that worry. Families don't have that worry. It's like, this is what you need. The nurse comes and says, I see this happening. This is what we can provide to make this easier. We can't change the end, but we can certainly make the journey easier and less tedious. And that's why I came to hospice. That's what I learned 25 years ago when I was a student. I came there as a social work student, and have learned so much over the years, but always my passion is the heart of hospice.
2: All right.
5: So,
2: Cheryl, is Lisa like typical of the staff there? That because you could feel the love she has for her patients and what she does.
4: Yes, and it's funny because when she came, she kept saying week after week, "I can't believe it. I just can't believe it. This just doesn't seem. I keep waiting for another shoe to drop or something to change." And I think as she's been with us, she is learning that. Yeah, she's amongst, we actually say we're a family because we treat each other as a family and we support each other because it's really hard work. It's emotionally draining for all the staff going out because they get connected, which is a really good thing. You know, if you're going to be in hospice, I say you have to have a heart for it. People who don't really have a heart for it and just kind of it's a check off and they're doing their job, they don't last long in hospice. So the folks that you're going to get from Partners in Care, they all have this beautiful heart for hospice, and they get to know their patients very and families very, very well. So I would say Lisa fits right into Partners in Care and the staff that we have.
2: Do you think the public is getting more up to speed with hospice and what the benefits are of it? Because I know some people, my brother Bobby is a great case. He had hospice care for one day before he died.
4: Yes.
2: Where my mom had hospice care for a better part of 9 months and had an incredibly great experience. It was back in New Jersey. So, do you see that we're getting out, as we talk about it more, maybe getting better informed about it?
4: Well, I'm hoping so. And if you notice on the news lately, they're talking about hospice fraud in California. So that's put a spotlight on hospice.
2: Oh, yeah. Right.
4: But, you know, the hope is that in the hospitals and the training of physicians now is that they're learning about hospice, about palliative care, about other options, as opposed to continuing to treat people way past the time that people actually want to be treated for an illness or that there's other options. So I do believe we're getting people a little bit sooner because there's so much we can provide. There's so much support that we can provide.
2: Yeah.
4: And we say, come on early or not, you know, when you only have a day. Let us do our work. Let us help you with resources. And let us have a home health aide in there to help bathe mom so that you can take a break. You can go maybe even get your nails done or something. But let us provide the care early on so that you're not burnout and so that you can enjoy the time together,
2: yeah.
4: You know. And let us advise you with medications. We don't take all the medications away. If it's still helping mom, dad, we leave the medications in place and we just add to it if needed, you know, for comfort. So
2: it's part of the unique thing, and this is maybe for both Cheryl and Bridget, that there could be a continuity of care in that there's a transition that sometimes the home care goes in the hospice care, you know, with partners in care?
3: Oh, absolutely. I think that was one of the reasons our owners began the hospice agency is because with the home care, we saw a need. Not that there aren't other hospice agencies, but there was definitely room for one that met our expectations of communication and responsiveness that our clients expected. So when our staff sees that somebody is possibly getting to that point, we love to make hospice referrals, whether they go with our hospice or not. We just want to make sure that they're taking advantage of the benefits of hospice. And then when we do work together on patients, I would say the level of communication is excellent. Our caregivers are there. If they have questions, we know that our hospice team is available right away. They can, if there's any issues, I can always reach out and get in touch with hospice also. But just that level of communication between the two agencies.
2: I mean, part of the things, Lisa, is that a hospice isn't giving up on life. It's just trying to write it just kind of having like that best quality for the end of life, right?
5: Yes, hospice is not giving up on life at all. And as Cheryl said earlier, coming to hospice, we often hope changes. Hope doesn't go away. It just changes. And as she said, you know, when you're in active curative treatment, you're hoping for the cure. When you come to hospice, I hope for more, as much time with my family as I can get. I hope for pain-free days. I hope for, leaving a legacy for my family. So we never take hope away, and it's not about giving up and about allowing us to help manage your symptoms so that you want to be here. You want to go and do things. And a lot of our patients, you know, are still out and about a little bit. They could go to Mother's Day brunch because we're managing their symptom. We're managing, you know, if it's pain or something like that.
2: Yeah.
5: It's about living as fully as you can until that last breath.
2: Yeah. It made my my mom's last months great because, you know, I'm one of nine kids. So when my mom, she had stage 4 stomach cancers, basically so involved, they couldn't operate. So she tried Sloan Kettering. Over in Manhattan, it was just too much on her. So you said, okay, well, we're going to go home and you just, you know, make the best of it. We all took turns taking care of it. Well, being like a grown man now and mom needing all of a sudden some, like, bathing, stuff that probably a nurse could do better, she was relieved to have hospice care there. And I was relieved, by the way, too, as the caregiver taking my turn, you know, for a couple of weeks. Just because we knew it was like emotionally a tough thing, and it total relief. And she was, I could see like her spirit just totally changed when she got hospice care. It was a very good thing.
5: Yes.
2: Yeah. Do you see that too, Cheryl? That it's remarkable the change in some of the patients.
4: Absolutely.
2: When they get it?
4: And I think a lot of it is normalizing what they're going through because it's kind of like having a baby the first time. You know, we don't know how to do it.
2: Yeah.
4: We don't know how to be moms or dads. And same thing on the other end, you know, as we're passing into death or the body is dying, people want to know that, okay, this is normal. So they may not ask. They may not want to talk to their family members about it, or the family doesn't want to ask. But we're coming in to say, you know what you're seeing with mom, that she's not eating now, that's normal. It's normal to do that. And it gives her relief to go, okay, good. I don't have to say it. I don't have to say that I know that I'm dying because my family doesn't want to hear that. So we can say it for them. And so, yes, I often see relief and like, okay, good. Now there's somebody here who understands what this is.
2: Excellent. And yeah, well put. All right. Well, we're going to take our last break. We're down the home stretch here of our Senior Insight program. So a quick break. We'll be right back.
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2: All right, KNC News Time, 9:51, 66 degrees. Got a home stretch here of a senior insight program for today. Yes, the Bridget you heard just on the radio a second ago is Bridget Klinkenberg Beard. I keep saying Berg. I'm sorry.
3: That's okay.
2: AKA, it also could be Bridget the Bushman from years ago. That's easier. What's your husband's first name?
3: Sean.
2: Give up that name, all right? Let's come on now. Anyway, Bridget, the operations manager for Partners in Care Home Care. We have a Cheryl Eichhorn here, a nurse, but she's also a director of patient care services for Partners in Care Hospice. Lisa Fletcher here, social worker for the hospice part of Partners in Care. We kind of touched on it a little bit. But there is a for-profit hospice, not-for-profit hospice, which is one of the differences. I guess when we talked hospice of the foothills, where you're at, Lisa, before, that's one thing they talk about is that we're a non-for-profit hospice care. You guys are for-profit hospice care. So, Cheryl, the differences between the two?
4: There's not a lot of difference. I'm going to tell you that hospice is hospice, and we are reimbursed in the same way, and that is through Medicare. So if you have Medicare, then we get reimbursed, both a for-profit, not-for-profit. We're getting paid the same. it, the exact same amount for each patient. That's, there's no difference. And the care that you get is exactly the same. We still, we provide medical equipment, medications, personal supplies, an RN. Everybody gets an RN, home health aide, a social worker, spiritual counsel. We have a medical director, okay, and volunteers. So that across the board is all the same. It's how we choose to spend that bucket of money that we get from Medicare. So then we go, okay, this patient, we get X amount of dollars for that. So whether you're for-profit or not-for-profit, how do you want to, you know, divvy that up for your patient?
2: So it's, and the business model that you have, that you're working on.
4: Exactly.
2: Yeah.
4: Yes. And so then I would, you know, ask Lisa, you've worked for both.
2: Yeah, you've worked for both, exactly. Yeah. So what have you seen? Anything different?
5: So the main difference is how or where, as Cheryl's referred to, the bucket of money, how that money is spent. And what I'm seeing at Partners in Care is that it is spent in patient care. And I made a reference back to liquid meds and medication patches and things, and maybe those cost a little bit more. And so for that patient, their cost to us is a little bit more, but it all averages out, and that patient is getting what they need. I never thought that I would be at a for-profit, because having been at not-for-profit or non-profit, I heard a lot of, I'll call them myths about for-profit, and that for-profit charges a copay. They charge for each visit. Folks get a bill for equipment or a bill for their medications, and that is absolutely not the case. Partners in Care pay, it's all covered. It's all paid for, and nobody is ever going to get a bill. And I've seen a couple examples now in the 5 months where there was a financial need on the patient's part, and there was talk of how we could step up to help them with that. One example is I had a patient who needed a dental procedure, and there was going to be a copay for him. And, you know, I did some phone calls and some leg work, and I got that all taken care of.
2: Oh, that's nice.
5: But the idea was, if need be, we will figure out how to do that for him so that he doesn't have to suffer. And that's what I'm seeing, is the monies that are coming in are being truly used for patient care. And
2: okay. Are hospices rated the same too? I know one thing hospice talks about is their highly rated services and such. I mean, is that a thing that even for-profit hospices get rated, evaluated, and all that stuff, the same process too?
4: Mm-hmm. We're all evaluated, and I can't think offhand. I think it's the CAHPS rating. But we are rated, you know, we send surveys out. We all send surveys out to our patients and families. And so they fill out the survey form, and then we get a rating from that. You know, there's also Google reviews, or if they want to do a Yelp review, so you'll find those, but we are rated.
3: We all have to meet the same standards.
4: Expectation and standards.
5: I was just going to say that.
3: There's not different standards of care. Yeah.
5: Medicare has those regulations and standards, and we all have to live up to them and prove, not just, you know, it's not lip service. Oh, yeah, we're doing that. We have to show that we really are doing that.
2: And by the way, I should have been more prepared. I was glancing at the TV. I don't know if it was just yesterday. Is there cuts happening to in-home support services that are going on? I don't know if it's out of Washington, D.C. or Sacramento, but I saw some type of headline about that. So I didn't know if it was a more of a government county thing or what.
3: Possibly. So in-home care, we are funded privately. So it's not paid for by the government.
2: So you don't have to worry about that.
3: Correct.
2: Okay.
3: So either long-term care insurance or private funds for our caregivers.
2: Yeah. I will say this. The whole nonprofit thing doesn't really faze me at all. I mean, I the famous thing for my listeners out there, I fell off a ladder. You can see the scar here on my hand. but also elbow because I fell down. Went over there around the corner to our nonprofit hospital, and he charged me $6,000 to take an X-ray, realized that they couldn't work on my hand. They needed a hand specialist, so they shipped me down to UC Davis. $6,000. That was, and that's nonprofit. I said, really? Really? How did that work?
5: I've had that same thought since being at Partners in Care and learning that, you know, it's the same amount of money coming from Medicare. And so we're taking care of all of our patients with that. And the nonprofits are getting that same amount of money, and they're getting a lot of donations and in-kind things and memorial. And that is fabulous. This community is fabulous and supporting, but I just now wonder a little bit.
2: Yeah. Well, I will say this, because we're down to our last minute here, that all three of you, it came pretty clear, I'm sure even to our listeners at home listening, that the whole thing about care, Partners in Care, it's love. And that's really on both sides of it, whether it's the home care, hospice care, all three of you have it for the clients that you serve. So glad that you're here, but glad that you're part of Senior Insight. And, hopefully we'll keep the conversation going in the months ahead. If people want to find out more, website the best place to go, first step?
3: Absolutely.
2: For information?
3: Yes.
2: All right, so what's the website?
3: So for the home care, it's www.picseniorcare.com.
2: Okay. And for hospice?
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2: P-I-C, PICHospice.com. Mm-hmm. All right, thanks to all three of you there. You guys did fine. They said they were nervous. Lisa carried them through. All right. That does it for us. We got ABC News coming up next.
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15: From ABC News, I'm Michelle Franzen. Health officials continue to monitor cruise ship passengers and others exposed to the Andes strain of hantavirus. 17 Americans and one British national in quarantine centers in Nebraska and Georgia. ABC's Victor Okendo has more on a new case of hantavirus, but contracted through rodent droppings.
16: An Illinois resident is at home awaiting test results from the CDC after experiencing mild symptoms of the hantavirus. It's believed they contracted the North American strain of the disease after coming in contact with rodent droppings while cleaning. There are only roughly 30 cases of the strain a year, and it is not passed from person to person like the Andes virus, which was found on that Dutch cruise ship, resulting in 3 deaths and leaving health officials across the world tracking passengers.
15: South Carolina Supreme Court tossing out the murder conviction of Alex Murdaugh. In the ruling, the court said due to jury tampering by a court clerk, that the court ordering a new trial. ABC's Andrew Dimbert says other charges still stand.
17: Murdaugh is not a free man here. He won't be walking out of prison anytime soon. The former attorney also pleaded guilty to stealing around $12 million from his clients, and he's currently serving a 40-year federal sentence, but still looks like on the murder trial he's going to get a new trial here, according to the state Supreme Court, reversing that conviction.
15: President Trump arrived in Beijing, receiving a red carpet welcome ahead of talks with China's leader. Trade a top priority, but the war with Iran could also dominate. ABC's Selena Wang is in Beijing and says top U.S. CEOs from Boeing, Meta, Nvidia, and other companies also there.
18: President Trump wants to walk home with tangible wins he can tout in terms of Chinese purchasing agreements, whereas China wants a longer tariff truce so that those tariffs from the U.S. don't escalate again. They would also like to see the easing of restrictions on advanced technology exports and less restrictions on Chinese investments in the U.S.
15: On Wall Street, stocks are mixed. 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
15: Hundreds of Russian drone attacks across Ukraine today, killing at least a dozen, officials say. Western cities, including the capital of Kyiv, also targeted. Here's ABC's Ian Pannell.
18: President Trump wants to walk
21: home with
18: tangible wins. I think
21: this is one of the largest, certainly simultaneous attacks. I mean, it's not that we're not seeing wave after wave, but at one point we had something like 250 drones over Ukrainian skies, and that is unusual. It's also unusual to get daytime attacks. Normally, the majority of them are in the cover of darkness. But it shows how Russia continues to terrorize the population.
15: The attack follows an agreed to ceasefire that allowed Russia to mark the defeat of the Nazis. Britain's Princess Kate, making her first solo overseas trip since announcing her cancer diagnosis. Kate now resuming royal duties, and is in Italy for a passion project. ABC's Maggie Rulli is in Reggio Emilia.
22: The princess will be going to schools and institutions here, meeting with children and educators to see how their unique methods help in a child's formative years. The news of her visit already pulling crowds. The princess has not been on an overseas tour for more than 3 years. Her last trip with her husband, Prince William, to Boston back in 2022. The princess now ready to focus on her passion for early childhood development.
15: It's sentencing day for Corey Richens, the Utah mother convicted of killing her husband in 2022 by poisoning him. Michelle Franzen, ABC News.
23: Shh, here she comes.
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It is 10:10 on the 13th of May, 2026. 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The shopper of the day is Karen Parch of Grass Valley. And that means that Karen Parch may purchase Shopping Show certificates at half price if we get a call from Karen Parch prior to 11:30 today. That's P-A-R-T-C-H. 477-5626, 477-KNCO, text 913-4685. And a text did arrive this morning, three, all from the same individual. And maybe it was sent all at the same time, but it just arrived in parcels. And let's see, we have a Chamberlain MyQ 1/2 horsepower garage door opener for $100. 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Well, it was nice to the program that aired in the 9 o'clock hour. Nice to get to

Elizabeth Castaneda is a dance educator and choreographer with nearly 30 years of experience teaching ballet, point, character, jazz, contemporary, and improvisation. Her foundation began with extensive Royal Academy of Dance training and early choreographic mentorship at Austin Dance Academy. She later continued her studies at Ballet Arts Academy of Spokane, where collaborative work with her twin sister earned first place in the Northwest Allied Arts Festival Choreography Division. And then she continued her training at Cornish College of the Arts in Seattle with Alonzo King Lines Ballet. And that was in San Francisco, experiences that deeply shaped her approach to technique, artistry, creativity, and expression. And she is now an associate teaching artist with the Summer Intensive Program at Nevada Union Theatrical Dance. So welcome. Welcome to the area. Lots of experience that is part of in her resume there. Hey there, learned about free dental screenings. You know, Nevada County Public Health, they do a special event at the Rood Center. I think they do this every year. It's called the Health and Safety Carnival, and it's all sorts of activities going on. And we've learned that there will be free dental screenings as well. Now, those dental screenings, they begin at Tooth Hurdy. No, I'm just pulling your leg on that one, or maybe your tooth. They are from 11 a.m. until 4 p.m. Free dental screenings provided by the Nevada County Public Health Oral Health Program. Health, Safety, and Fire Preparedness Carnival at the Rood Center. It'll be on the 6th of June. That's a Saturday. And you can find the free dental screenings at the Public Health Mobile Outreach Unit for kindergarten oral health assessment. That is required, evidently, for going to school. And then the preschool screening certificate, dental concerns, and free fluoride varnish applications. They'll be doing all that. And once we get more information about this event, then we'll pass that along as well. But we do know there will be free dental screenings at the special event, the Health, Safety, and Fire Preparedness Carnival. It'll be at the Rood Center on Saturday, June 6th, from 11 until 4. Now, I believe that that's also the location of the mosquito fish adoption, which gets underway tomorrow, by the way. That's pretty exciting. I know we're all getting a little apprehensive about, just in a positive way, about the addition of mosquito fish to the community, so they can all, you know, they can help save us from those rascally mosquitoes. Their larvae, they like to eat their larvae. Hey, Briar Patch is turning 50. Did you know about that? They're doing a throwback celebration for owners on their 50th anniversary. They're doing a party at Najiro Vineyards and Winery in Grass Valley on May 29th, which brings together owners for Briar Patch's annual owner meeting, followed by live music, great food, and a celebration of 5 decades of community ownership. The celebration continues with performances by Bee Gees Fever, a live tribute band known for their high-energy disco-era sound. Guests can enjoy optional sandwich packs prepared by Sacramento Food Co-op that includes vegan and gluten-free options, and a ticket for a complimentary beverage. And so you got to order your sandwich soon. I believe the deadline is approaching. And you can contact Briar Patch. But congratulations on 50 years. A lot of people here in this community are part owners and then do a lot of shopping there at Briar Patch. And that's once again on Friday, May 29th from 6 until 9:30. Najir Vineyards Winery is at 18261 Rosemary Lane in Grass Valley. And you can get more details online at briarpatch.coop/50th-anniversary, or just maybe do a search of Briar Patch 50th anniversary. So that's exclusive to Briar Patch owners, and if you're not an owner yet, you can still join. You can stop into the store and say, "Excuse me, how may I join?" And then they'll tell you.

0: I can join. It's just that simple. The 50th anniversary for Briar Patch. Well, there are movies to watch today, movies at the theater, and if you're at least 60, you can get in for just $8. $7 or $8? $8. Okay, there we go. Wait a minute, let me double check on that. Let's see, I got it written down here. I know there's little difference between the two figures, but sometimes it can be monumental, the difference. Okay, yes, it is. $8. And today is Senior Day, so that means if you're at least 60, you can get into any movie at the Del Oro or the Sutton, or you can buy tickets for any movie for just $8. Also today, it is OC Day. That means that there's caption screenings, open captions screenings. They display on screen dialogue, sound effects, even speaker names, and that makes the movies more accessible for those who may be hard of hearing, or maybe it's too loud for you, and you put in those earplugs. OC, it's OC Wednesday, and that happens every Wednesday at the Del Oro and the Sutton. Plus, you can grab yourself a great meal or snack. They've got those grilled cheese sandwiches that are very, very popular. They taste just like mom or grandma used to make. They're available at both theaters, well, along with pizza and hot dogs and pretzels and nachos. Senior Wednesday, $8. All showtimes or tickets for those showtimes, just $8 today. And here are the movies they're showing. Mortal Kombat 2, that's rated R, and that's showing at the Del Oro. The Devil Wears Prada 2, PG-13, also at the Del Oro, as is the Super Mario Galaxy movie, rated PG, and Project Hail Mary, rated PG-13. At the Sutton today, by the way, you can also get into the Sutton for just $8 a ticket if you're at least 60. You've got The Sheep Detectives, and that's rated PG. Hugh Jackman's in that one. And then Michael, the semi-biography. It's not an autobiography, because that would be about Michael's car, right? This is a biography, rated PG-13, and that's showing at the Sutton. All those movies, just $8 if you are at least 60, or you know somebody. If you're not 60 and you're at least and you know somebody who is at least 60, then maybe you can persuade them to purchase a ticket for you. You know, like the shoulder tap type of thing. Hey, today's National Day, we'll have you reaching for a fork. Bree Tennis has details.
1: That's because today is National Apple Pie Day. It's America's favorite pie, accounting for 29% of all pie sales year-round. Created in England in 1381, but back then they put raisins in it. Don't do that. Americans made it popular during World War II. Chevrolet even ran an ad campaign about the American apple pie. So today, bake a pie or buy one. But know your mission is to eat it. I'm Bree Tennis.
0: Yeah, one of our historical figures, William Tell. I know he was a big apple fan. Well, some very, very, very important messages from our sponsors coming up. And we'll return with more of Swap Shop and the Shopping Show in just a few minutes here at KNCO News Talk 830, 1022, 67 degrees.

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0: Swap Shop and the Shopping Show for a Wednesday, the 13th of May, 2026. Shopper of the day, Karen Partch, P-A-R-T-C-H of Grass Valley. 477-5626, 477-KNCO. Text 913-4685. Well, today's news quiz contest prize is from Robinson Enterprises, and it's one of those colossal-sized pasties. So if you can answer the news quiz question, which is on the way at 11:20 today, and that question will be posed by Chris Gilbert, and if you're able to answer it, you're the correct caller, then you'll win that pasty, and it's really simple. You just come out to the radio station and try to persuade Barbara Svenhard to give you the certificate that you've won. She may ask to see five or six IDs from you, and then you take that certificate over to Robinson Enterprises at Bennett and Main, and you trade it in for one of those huge pasties. They have the ability now for you to take it and eat it immediately, or you can take it and warm it up later and have it as a meal. And it is a pretty big meal, and some of them have peas and all sorts of healthy things in them, and just delicious. So you could win that and get a full meal out of it, or maybe, you know, split it with somebody with the news quiz contest on the way at around 11:20 today. You know, speaking of great meals, do you want to mention again a New York Hot Dog Company? They bought us lunch on Friday, and we all really enjoyed the hot dogs. Those, I believe they're all beef. I think they were described as all beef. They were good, though. And if you wanted to check out New York Hot Dog Company's products, you can stop by Tractor Supply today between 11 and 4. That's where New York Hot Dog will be set up. And then Tony and his cart will be in the parking lot at Grass Valley Provisions at 403 Idaho Maryland Road this coming Friday, so the day after tomorrow. So check out the hot dogs today at Tractor Supply. These are Tony's Hot Dogs, or New York Hot Dog Company is the name of it, and Grass Valley Provisions on Friday, both days between 11 a.m. and 4 p.m. And a reminder about Dream Big Mini Farm. I don't know if you've been out to a Dream Big Mini Farm, but they need hay and straw donations. Because of recent rain and mud, their sanctuary is in urgent need of straw for dry bedding. So if you can help out by donating straw bales or alfalfa hay, or they recommend purchasing locally, and you can contact Dream Big Mini Farm to donate. And for every bale, every share, every dollar, they say truly makes a difference for the animals there. And they wanted to thank you for supporting their mission and helping to keep everyone safe, fed, and dry. And when we say everyone, we're talking about the animals that live there. A lot of farm animals, but other kind of animals as well. It is just about time for us to head on into the news booth and find out what Chris Gilbert is working on. And if you listen carefully, that could make you a winner of the news quiz prize at 11:20, that colossal-sized pasty from Robinson Enterprises. It is 10:30, 68 degrees.
1: Good morning, I'm Paul Haas with a KNCO local news update. Nevada County residents living in unincorporated areas are encouraged to apply for the last round of no-cost spay and neuter services for cats and dogs at the shelter before the current fiscal year ends on June 30th. But County Supervisor Lisa Swarthout, who helped obtain $75,000 budget dollars for the new program, says it's expected to continue through the next fiscal year as well. And she says the response has been tremendous, with over 250 animals impacted. Swarthout says the shelter population has dropped to its lowest level in a couple of years or so.
2: Also, since we started our program, there's a couple of other organizations out there who are also doing low-cost spay and neuter. So it's really spurred people on in the community to take this seriously to get our pet population under control.
1: And with kitten season approaching, county officials say the need is especially urgent. Last year, the county animal shelter took in over 500 kittens. Residents can apply at the spay and neuter link on the county's website. And Nevada City's annual Business and Community Awards has been announced ahead of the long table dinner on Saturday. The recipients are chosen by the Chamber of Commerce Board of Directors. There will be 11 awards handed out, and Executive Director Lynn Skrukrud says that includes the Dave Irons Lifetime Achievement Award, which is going to Stewie Wells along with Teresa Mann. Mann is the former owner of the now-closed J.J. Jackson business.
3: She grew up here in Nevada County. She's always been very involved in the community. Stewie is the former owner of Great Goose, who passed away over this last year. She's someone who has just over the decades made a tremendous impact to Nevada City and the culture of our community.
1: Skrukrud says the new arts store that replaced the Great Goose called Wonder Dosen is the new business of the year. The business of the year is Heartwood Eatery, with Tony Perez Carpenter from the restaurant also being named business person of the year. The Eliza Kilroy Award for Outstanding Service goes to Nevada City Bike Bus, and KVMR's online sister channel, KVMRX, is getting the Performing Arts Award, also to be given out with the Live Music and Visual and Literary Awards. And the other honors will be the Stan Hall's Architectural Award and New Construction of the Year. Join us for our next local news update at the bottom of the hour. For news, traffic, and weather anytime, visit KNCO.com. I'm Paul Haas, KNCO News Talk 830.
0: All right, that was Paul Haas. You know, they're nearly identical in appearance. So that was my confusion there. But Paul Haas is back from his cruise. He took a three-hour tour, but it lasted for a couple of weeks, or was it 3 weeks? Something like that. Those kind of things happen when you take a three-hour tour. But anyway, he had a great time, and we're glad that he's back. It is currently 68 degrees, 10:33. This is Swap Shop and the Shopping Show on KNCO News Talk 830. Shopper of the day is Karen Partch, P-A-R-T-C-H of Grass Valley, 477-5626. 477-KNCO. We are in the, as they say in Camelot, the lusty month of May, and that means that school is just about out, right? In fact, I believe that there are some graduations going on late this month, or it might be early June, but maybe the kids need something to do for the summer season. And, you know, one of the suggestions that we have is to visit the website for the shopping show, knco.com. You click on Shop Now, and you'll see lots of options for things to do, including the Gold Rush Climbing Gym. And this is something the family can do together, especially with our shopping show certificates. We have a $23 youth drop-in pass. And that includes the shoes, the climbing shoes. By the way, they don't climb on their own. Somebody wears them and then uses them to. 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And this is a $26 value for 20, Gold Crush Climbing Gym, 416 Crown Point Circle, Unit 5 in Grass Valley, goldcrushclimbing.com. 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And what was the other? Oh, Prosperity Lanes. 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And I kind of stumbled over another one that would be really appropriate with school ending soon for the season. And that is for, Sansu Place, if I can just find it here, or Phillips School of Kung Fu Sansu. 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This, Kung Fu builds confidence, discipline, and focus. I'm not barking up the wrong tree here. 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Well, today we have a fun national day, plus an important one as well. Bree Tennis has more details.
4: Today is National Limerick Day, but after you get past "there once was a man from Nantucket," we can't say anymore. So we'll focus on International Nurses Day, celebrating the birthday of Florence Nightingale, a real person. And we praise the 5 million men and women who are nurses in the U.S. You're the driving force of health, spending more time with patients than doctors for less money. We appreciate you, but we hope we never see you. I'm Bree Tennis.
0: Yeah, there was a reference made to Nurses Day during the Insight this morning. And I believe Nurses Day was yesterday, so we're a little bit late with that story. It is 10:39 and 68 degrees. 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
2: Here is your forecast on KNCO News Talk 830. Sunny with a high today in the low 70s and a very light southwest wind. It'll be clear tonight and cooler or low near 50, then much warmer on Thursday with a high in the upper 70s to around 80. Clear Thursday night, till low 53. Sunny and dry Friday with a high back into the upper 70s to around 80. For weather anytime, click on the Weather Center at KNCO.com. I'm meteorologist Ann Holliday on KNCO News Talk 830.
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0: Swap Shop and the Shopping Show. It's Wednesday, the 13th of May, 2026. Shopper of the day, Karen Partch of Grass Valley, P-A-R-T-C-H, will be able to purchase Shopping Show certificates at half price. They're already discounted, but half price is even more, even bigger, bigger savings. 477-5626, 477-KNCO, text 913-4685. Well, PG&E crews and contractor partners are excavating at various points along the underground pipe route. They began on the 11th, 2 days ago on Monday. It's a safety test that requires PG&E to temporarily take the line out of service in order to fill it with water, which is then pressurized to three times the line's maximum operating pressure, an industry practice used to identify anomalies in the pipeline that may need further examination or repair. PG&E will do the testing in sections, it beginning in late June and continuing to about mid-August. It could result in a brief interruption of service, just so you are aware that it's going on. And where are they doing it? I think we had that information as well. In late June, the trucks will be at their fenced facility on Adam Avenue and Rough and Ready Highway in Grass Valley, as well as on the 17,600 block of Penn Valley Drive in Penn Valley. So, repeat that. They will be late June once again on Adam Avenue and Rough and Ready Highway in Grass Valley, as well as on the 17,600 block of Penn Valley Drive in Penn Valley. There's a special event going on this Saturday, and it's at the 7 Mile House. They're having a market, a 7 Mile House market, which will include artisan crafts and baked goods, fruits and vegetables, food trucks, handcrafted goods. It's called a spring market, and it's on the 16th, this Saturday, from 9 until 2. They have some summer markets planned as well at the same location at 3178 State Highway 20 in Marysville and Hallwood, the Hallwood area. And they will happen on June 6th, June 20th, July 11th, August 1st, and August 29th. Those events are from 8:30 a.m. until 1:30 p.m. The spring market this Saturday is from 9 a.m. until 2 p.m. Also going on this Saturday, as the last couple of Saturdays as well, is the Grass Valley Farmers Market. Happens every Saturday. It began on the 18th of April and will continue through November 21st on Saturdays in front of JCPenney, 650 Freeman Lane in Grass Valley. And the Tuesday Grass Valley Farmers Market is near Rayleigh's, so very, very near, very close, from 8:30 until 1. And there are also openings for potential vendors, if that is you, if you have something to sell. Then you can contact the folks at the Grass Valley Farmers Market, the big shots there, at 530-265-5551, or you can visit gvfarmersmarket.org. That's 265-5551 if you want to do the vending thing at one of the farmers markets or both of them, or if you just want to go buy some produce and some other stuff. It's this coming Saturday from 8 until 12:30, 650 Freeman Lane in Grass Valley in the Pine Creek Shopping Center. Once you find JCPenney, you found the Farmer's Market, if you go on Saturday. And if you go on Tuesday, of course, it's near Rayleigh's from 8:30 until 1 p.m. Memorial Day is May 25th this year, and that's a week from Monday, right? A week from this coming Monday is May 25th. And Interfaith Food Ministry will be operating that day, but at reduced hours. So they will be open on Memorial Day from 10 until 12 instead of their regular hours, which I think are 10 until 2. But they will be honoring and remembering those who served and also remain committed to supporting the community and neighbors who are here in this area and who need their services. It is time now. Oh, let's head to the phones. Good morning and welcome to Swap Shop. How can we help you today?
1: I have two things for sale.
0: All righty. 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
1: I have got a top-loading washing machine. It is in excellent shape. I'd like $73 for it.
0: $73 for the washing machine. Okay.
1: I've got an electric dryer that is working great. I want $109 for it.
0: Okay, so the top-loading washing machine for $73 and electric dryer for $109.
1: Yes, they both work very good. I was a service technician and repaired appliances for years. I get these and go through them, and I sell them and guarantee they'll work great.
0: All righty. And how can we get a hold of you?
1: 530-210-4529.
0: 210-4529. All
1: that
0: right.
1: Would be it.
0: All right. Well, thank you very much for calling. Appreciate it.
1: All right. Thank you.
0: All right. Bye. All right. It is time now for entertainment news. Here is Arletta Van Housen.
2: 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The latest to hit the road, The Fix.
3: Their U.S. tour kicks off July the 11th in Pleasantville, New York, and wraps up August the 8th in Denver, Colorado. The Smithereens will join the band as the supporting act on more than half a dozen dates. Tickets available now on the official website of The Fix. I'm Mark Mayfield.
2: Kanye West has been ordered to pay four musicians for copyright infringement.
4: A Los Angeles jury ruled Tuesday that the rapper and his companies have to pay over $400,000 to the musicians after using a sample of their music in an early version of his 2021 hit Hurricane without getting legal clearance. The group that sued on behalf of the musicians called the ruling a victory for working artists who typically lack the resources to go against a celebrity like West. I'm Tammy Trujillo.
2: And the Oscar hosting duties go to a familiar name to Academy Award watchers again.
5: Thank you very much.
6: When Conan O'Brien hosted the Oscars this year, he joked that he was the last human host of the award show.
5: Next year, it's going to be a Waymo and a tux.
6: No Waymo, but probably a tux. The Motion Picture Academy announcing that O'Brien will be back to host the show on ABC and Hulu for a third year in a row. The ratings for this year's show were down 9%, though it's unclear if the ratings ever have anything to do with the host. Next year will be the 99th Oscars. I'm Jason Nathanson.
2: ABC will also air the Grammy Awards on February 7th. And that's entertainment. I'm Daria Albinger.
0: And now, Jerry Serino's Hidden Grove Project to bring our children home.
7: Nevada County has always been considered a very tolerant, live-and-let-live county. Hi, this is Jerry Serino. History records that more than 100 years of Donation Day Parade that yields tons of food for our local families. This annual act of compassion has taught our children from a very early age the culture of caring. The 49er fire brought unsolicited donations from children's piggy banks and pockets full of coins following their parents' example. Our kids today display that Nevada County unselfish compassion by showing up to load firewood for seniors, volunteer at caregiving facilities, and many other acts of volunteerism too numerous to mention that aid our nonprofit organizations, which focus on helping local citizens. However, we're losing that considerate culture because we are losing our children. They are the only ones that possess that culture in their hearts and will pass it on to the next generation. Currently, most have to leave the county after high school, and witnessing the response from the small but vehemently vocal group of short-sighted residents from the Cedar Ridge area, you have demonstrated that you do not want these kids to return. You've got yours, and you obviously forgot why you are attracted to our county. I've designed a project called Hidden Grove, a live-work-play project, as a model to bring our children home, back to Nevada County. They are the most precious assets and essential citizens that you should be proud to have as neighbors. I ask all of you opponents to the Hidden Grove project, where do you get the right to take the opportunity away from our children to come home? How can you tell Nevada County that you do not have the right to preserve that precious Nevada County culture of good people helping good people? That is what makes us who we are. That's who you came to enjoy.

Swap Shop and the Shopping Show for a Wednesday, 13th of May, 2026. Shopper of the Day, Karen Partch, P-A-R-T-C-H of Grass Valley, 477-5626, 477-KNCO, text 913-4685. Well, the call right before we listened to entertainment news was for a top-loading washing machine for $73, and electric dryer, $109, both in excellent condition. This gentleman is a maintenance worker, and so he purchases these, fixes them up, and then they are ready to go for a long time. 530-210-4529. That is a top-loading washing machine for $73. And the electric dryer for $109. Well, 11:20 today, your chance to win today's prize. The prize of the day every Wednesday is that colossal size pasty from Robinson Enterprises. If you can correctly answer the news quiz question, Chris Gilbert will be asking you that question at 11:20 today. Interfaith Food Ministry, as maybe you've heard Victoria talk about, they have launched their $180,000 matching campaign. That means if they raise $90,000, then $90,000 will be matched, and that'll be a total of $180,000 in donation funds that goes toward Interfaith Food Ministry. You just matched dollar for dollar. If you'd like to make a donation of a dollar, then that'll be doubled to two. And if you make a donation of $3.50, that'll be matched to $7. So you got the idea. Or if you donate $51, then that'll be matched, and that'll become $102. So in the quest to receive $180,000 in donations, the Interfaith Food Ministry matching campaign happens every May, including this month that's going on right now. You can make a donation during the month. You can set it up so you give monthly, like how you pay your streaming services. They just takes it out of your check or your bank account. Or you can volunteer, and donating time is just as valuable in helping Interfaith Food Ministry serve the community. And they have a lot of people that volunteer, and they can always use more because there's a lot of work to be done. Interfaithfoodministry.org is where you can get more details. This coming Saturday is that special event at the airport, Nevada County Armed Forces Day celebration. The Nevada County Airport, I believe they still need some volunteers. You can check into it. If you are accepted as a volunteer, you'll receive a commemorative T-shirt and Armed Forces Day challenge coin. And all ages are welcome to volunteer, although minors must be accompanied by an adult. We're talking not those who, dig coal, but young people under 18, and wear comfortable clothing and closed-toed shoes. So if you'd like to be a volunteer, then please contact nevadacountyca.gov/armedforces. Otherwise, just head on out and enjoy the Saturday show, which will be happening at the airport. They'll have airplane rides, classic car show, food trucks, and live music. They will have a kids' zone. And they have a military and community, or several military and community informational booths. So nevadacountyca.gov/armedforces. But on Saturday, head on out for the Armed Forces Day from 8 a.m. until 3 p.m. at the Nevada County Airport. Here we go. It's just about time for ABC News at 11.

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1: From ABC News, I'm Michelle Franzen. Health officials continue to monitor cruise ship passengers evacuated due to a hantavirus outbreak last week. The majority are in quarantine in Nebraska, two others at Emory Hospital in Georgia. ABC's Ike Ajachi also says contact tracing is expanding globally.
2: The big thing that officials are doing right now are the tracing efforts. They want to see everybody who came in contact with someone who was possibly came down with hantavirus to make sure that they know exactly who they're coming in contact with. So they're mapping out everybody who came in contact with those passengers. They're doing those in-depth interviews. And we're reporting that they're actually now monitoring some people who have never had any contact with that cruise ship whatsoever. So the monitoring is essentially expanding into this wider web.
1: President Trump in Beijing for a summit with China's leader. Trade, Taiwan, and Iran expected to be high on the agenda. Stalled talks, though, between the U.S. and Iran and the ongoing conflict likely will dominate. It comes as the White House is disputing a New York Times report. ABC's Lionel Moise has more.
3: New intelligence shows Iran's military capabilities appear stronger than the Trump administration has claimed. The New York Times reports Iran still has operational access to 30 of its 33 missile sites along the strait and retains 70% of its pre-war missile stockpile.
1: Following yesterday's heated exchange between FBI Director Kash Patel and Democratic Senator Chris Van Hollen during a hearing, Patel said he would accept Van Hollen's challenge for both to take the same audit test given to members of the military to determine if they have a drinking problem. Van Hollen posting his results today on social media. Patel has not responded yet. It follows a report in The Atlantic alleging incidents involving Patel's drinking on the job. Patel denies the claims and has filed a lawsuit. On Wall Street, stocks remain mixed in afternoon trading. 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
1: A South Carolina criminal case that drew worldwide attention back in the headlines. ABC's Jim Ryan says the state Supreme Court has now overturned the murder convictions of former attorney Alex Murdaugh.
3: New intelligence shows
7: the state's high court has found that County Clerk Becky Hill improperly influenced the jury hearing the case against Alex Murdaugh during his 2023 trial. He had been charged with killing his wife and 22-year-old son, was convicted and sentenced to life in prison. The court says he should be tried again on those charges, but Murdaugh also was convicted of financial crimes. Those convictions will keep him behind bars for the rest of his life. Jim Ryan, ABC News.
1: A sentencing hearing underway in Utah for Corey Richen. She's the woman who wrote a children's book about dealing with grief and then a jury finding that she killed her husband with a cocktail laced with fentanyl.
8: Eric Richen's father, on what would have been his son's birthday, asked the judge to send Corey Richen to prison for life without the chance of parole.
9: Accountability matters here. Justice matters. Eric mattered.
8: A jury found Corey Richens killed her husband in an attempt to collect insurance money and start over in life. Their three boys wrote letters to the court, read aloud.
10: I want the judge to know my dad was a good person and I miss my dad.
8: Alex Stone, ABC News.
1: Interior Secretary Doug Burgum announcing a federal bust of a group accused of transporting nearly 40,000 fentanyl pills. And he says that they're exploiting jurisdictional gaps in tribal communities.
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18: I'm looking for a propane water heater, 20 or 30 gallons, in good condition, maybe 1 or 2 years old.
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17: Okay.
18: And that's it.
17: Okay.
18: My name is Al. 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
17: Okay, 273-6336.
18: Yeah, you have a good day. Keep up the good work, Mo.
17: All righty, Al. Talk to you next time.
18: Bye-bye.
17: Bye. 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
0: 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If you're calling for shopping show certificates, remember, although there is no expiration date on these certificates, please use them within 90 days of purchase. 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

and probably heard, go ahead and take a look at the inventory and then call us back with whatever you'd like to have at half price. So the shopper of the day gets half price of the value of the certificate. So when we post the shopping show certificates, there is the value of the certificate. 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And congratulations once again to Karen for calling in and taking advantage of this special. There's another special going on, and this is for everyone in this community. And that is, it's offered by Prime Cinemas. They have a limited time offer for 5 movie tickets. You can purchase 5 movie tickets for $40. So you get 5 tickets for $40, and they can be used for any film, any showtime at the Del Oro or the Sutton. So you can use a couple at the Del Oro, a couple at the Sutton, one more over at the Del Oro, or however you want to do it. And these tickets will be valid through August 31st. Now, this is for rewards members only, but it is free to become a rewards member. But 5 movie tickets for $40. Contact Prime Cinema and find out how that works. You can stop by the Del Oro or the Sutton. Either place will probably have all that information for you. That Nevada County Sheriff's Heart and Wayward Journey get together for a special event, a free microchipping day for your dogs and cats. And that's this coming Sunday from 10 until noon in Penn Valley at the Sheriff's substation there. And spaces are limited, and this is a very popular event. So please email soon. It could be that all the spaces are already taken, but it's worth a shot because it's very valuable for you and the care of your animal. Info, I-N-F-O, info at sheriffsheart.org. And you can email them and say, hey, do you have any more spots available for Spot? Now, your animal doesn't have to be named Spot, but you could say it was. Do you have a spot for Spot? You could ask them that. Info at sheriffsheart.org. Yesterday, Tom Fitzsimmons Tuesday? Yes, yesterday, Tom was talking with a couple of folks from In Concert Sierra. I believe Allison Skinner was one of the people, who is a conductor for the Master Chorale and Orchestra. And she and her colleague, they were discussing something called Sound You Can Feel, featuring the Sierra Master Chorale and Orchestra. They're doing a concert on Sunday at 2 p.m. this coming Sunday, and then the following Tuesday at 7:30, featuring the music of Vivaldi and Mozart and Hagenberg and others. That's not ice cream, by the way, Hagenberg. That is a composer. Maybe he enjoyed ice cream as well. At In Concert Sierra, they do their concerts currently until they get their new ballroom built, or their new building completely constructed. They do their concerts at Seventh-day Adventist Church on Osborne Hill Road in Grass Valley, and your tickets are available for $50 on Sunday for general admission, and then the Tuesday concerts, it's pay what you can with a minimum of $20 unless you are a youth. That means, in this case, 18 and under, $5 for youth. Call 530-273-3990 to get more details, or go that's a really long website. Just go to inconcertsierra.org, okay? I had another one written here that's really long, but inconcertsierra.org, that's the best thing to do, or to call at 530-273-3990 to get your tickets. That's coming up on Sunday at 2 p.m. and then Tuesday the 19th at 7:30 at the Seventh-day Adventist Church, 12889
Osborne Hill Road.

0: in Grass Valley. Oh, I do want to make sure to get this in. Tonight at the Nevada Theater at 7 p.m., it's a play. It's where they read from the scripts. So they're on the stage reading from a script for Restless Divorcees Welcome. And it's one time. They're doing this one time, and that's tonight at 7. $20 general, $10 for students if a student ID exists. Tonight, one time only at the Historic Nevada Theater, 401 Broad Street in Nevada City. If you miss it tonight, who knows if it'll be back or when, but it is $20 a ticket. I know Chris Gilbert can easily afford $20 a ticket with his six-figure... Well, no, we won't get into that, will we, Chris Gilbert?
1: No, that would be an invasion of my privacy.
0: Yeah, it would. We don't want to invade your privacy. Not again. We've done that enough.
1: Yeah, although lots of celebrities, especially baseball players' salaries are right out there in the public domain.
0: Yeah.
1: And they make a lot of money.
0: Yeah, and you're a celebrity.
1: Well, there's the difference.
0: Yeah. Well, you are. You're well-known in this community. And for years, you were put on a pedestal in Yuba City.
1: A pedestal? What's that?
0: A pedestal, one of those big structures, and you stand at the top of it.
1: Yeah. Aren't we doing a contest?
0: We have a colossal-sized pasty.
1: I know you've been going on and on about
0: Robinson that. Enterprises. So if you win it, you stop by here and pick up your certificate, and then you drive or have somebody drive you, or you walk over to Robinson's gas station at Bennett and Main in Grass Valley and trade it in, and you can have it already prepared or already, I guess, warm, or you can take it home and warm it up for your own self. You can do that.
1: Wow, well, you got it all taken care of there.
0: Yeah, and to win, you've got to correctly answer Chris Gilbert's news quiz question, and sometimes he can be a pill about this. So make sure you get it right. What is the question?
1: A pill. Okay, the question from the newscast: what local government has approved a new pension management plan? Is that Nevada County or Rough and Ready?
0: All right, caller two.
1: No, caller two, of course.
0: 477-5626.
1: 477-KNCO.
2: People often say to me, "Where was Svenhard? How does your garden grow?" And I almost always answer them, "Why are you being so contrary?" 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Tickets will also be sold the day of at all the garden spots. Oh, and one more thing. This is a rain or shine event, and before you point this out, when we say rain or shine, we mean cloudy or whatever happens with the weather, just in case you wanted to be a smart aleck. Visit their website to get more information about this and all of the things that Seroptimus International of the Sierra Foothills are involved with, including this annual spring garden tour. This is Barbara Svenhard for KNCO News Talk 830. One more piece of advice. Make sure you are careful to tiptoe through the tulips.
1: If only she had a standard out cue at the end of her report.
0: Yeah, yeah. For
1: sounds like it's standard, like, and then it goes off on another tangent, thanks to that brilliant writing of yours.
0: For KNCO News, I'm Barbara Svenhard.
1: There we go.
0: Something like that,
1: yeah,
0: right?
1: That'd be great.
0: Because that's what you say.
1: I know.
0: Although you don't say Barbara Svenhard, you use the name Chris Gilbert.
1: Yeah. But anyway, who do we have
0: given to you at birth? Wayne from Penn Valley's on the phone.
1: All right, the question is, what local government has approved a new pension management plan, Nevada County or Rough and Ready?
3: I believe Nevada County.
1: And I know you are correct. I don't even believe it. I know you're correct. And you win.
0: Okay. All right, Wayne, we'll see you out here at the station to pick up your certificate between 8 and noon weekdays.
3: Okay, thank you very much.
0: All right, thank you. Bye. All right, good job there. Got that right away. And let's check birthdays and anniversaries. Looks like today it is a couple of birthdays. And one of them, I believe, is Tom and... I think it's Tom's sister, Patty, or maybe a family member. We'll put it that way. Happy birthday from Mom's favorite, from Tom and Roxanne, Patty Childers. And Lydia Jacobs, happy birthday from Grandma and Grandpa. 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On the Town with Tom Fitzsimmons is here at the studios today, but our studios are on the town, so it's legal. And he'll be connecting with his guest here in just a few minutes. We also will head back into the news booth for a little while with Chris Gilbert, and we'll check stocks, stock market report with Rick Fisher. It is 11:24 and 70 degrees.
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1: I'm Chris Gilbert with the KNCO Local News Update. A formal response to another critical grand jury report on Nevada County's ability to meet future pension obligations was approved by the Board of Supervisors yesterday. The report says, among a number of concerns, that supervisors have still not come up with a comprehensive plan after indicating they would do so after a similar report was released in 2024. It says the unfunded liability had grown from $117 million in 2015 to $223 million at the end of the 2024 fiscal year. Meanwhile, the board adopted a new management plan that they feel will be an effective response. It was presented by Assistant County CEO Erin Mettler, and she noted that the county expects the liability to continue to drop with more employees now eligible to be placed on a less expensive plan.
15: We always appreciate having an outside lens. It highlights a different perspective. It challenges our assumptions. And ultimately, it helps the county improve in how we both manage our everyday business, but also how we report out to the public to make sure that there's a level of understanding that we can convey.
1: But the county's response also cited what it felt was a lot of factual and numerical inaccuracies. Supervisor Heidi Hall said, among other things, that the grand jury doesn't seem to understand how budgets work and they need to do more thorough research. Hall also pointed out that pension liabilities are a problem in every county and that should have been mentioned in the report. And it's already last call for Nevada County's free spay and neuter program at the Nevada County Animal Shelter, at least for this fiscal year. And County Supervisor Lisa Swarthout, who was the driving force in getting $75,000 allocated from the budget for the program, says it is expected to continue at the start of the new fiscal year, which begins July 1st.
16: I believe that thus far, we've spayed and neutered over 250 animals, but then we've also authorized another $75,000 in our budget for next year, so we'll be able to pick up the 2026-27 year as well to take care of more pets.
1: Swarthout also notes that two local organizations launched similar programs this year. The last group of no-cost appointments will be available later this month and in June, but space is limited. Join us for our next local news update at the bottom of the hour. And for news and weather anytime, you can go to KNCO.com. I'm Chris Gilbert, KNCO News Talk 830.
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17: Here is your forecast on KNCO News Talk 830. Sunny with a high today in the low 70s and a very light southwest wind. It'll be clear tonight and cooler or low near 50. Then much warmer on Thursday with a high in the upper 70s to around 80. Clear Thursday night, till low 53. Sunny and dry Friday with a high back into the upper 70s to around 80. For weather anytime, click on the Weather Center at KNCO.com. I'm meteorologist Ann Holliday on KNCO News Talk 830.
1: It is 11:33 and 70 degrees. 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I heard you were under the weather yesterday. Was it chicken soup that helped you feel better?
18: No, it was just rest.
1: Just rest, okay.
18: Just rest.
1: It's amazing what those little creatures can be taught to do to make soup for people, isn't it?
18: Yes.
1: those chickens.
0: Well, anyway, glad you're back. And how are things looking on Wall Street?
18: We still have a mixed market. So we've got the Dow down, but not as much as it was this morning. Currently off about 67 points to 49,694. S&P 500 is up a little more than 55 points to 74.56. The NASDAQ leading the charge up over almost 1.5%, up 369 points to 26,457. We've got crude oil down $1.18 to $101 a barrel. Gold's currently up $12 and change to $4,699, with silver up $3 and change to $88.75 an ounce. And last but not least, the 10-year Treasury. We've got the current yield on the 10-year at 4.48%. So that is your midday report.
0: And we'll look forward to you wrapping up the day, the stuff for the day right after the 5:30 newscast this afternoon.
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0: And KNC News Time, 11:36, 70 degrees. Welcome to On the Town. Tom Fitzsimmons here at the KNCO studios. Excited about today's show because we're going to be talking about Seroptimus International of the Sierra Foothills annual event that's been going on for over three decades. It's time for their garden tour. It is happening this weekend, May 16th and 17th. By the way, it's known as a rain or shine event, but Paula Campbell is here in our studios. And Paula, I know you've had it rain or shine, but I don't know if you've ever had better weather than what's predicted this weekend. It's going to be beautiful out there.
22: I don't think we've ever had better weather. It'll be warm, but not too warm, not windy, and sunny all day.
0: Yeah. Now, were you? I know you get worried at times because you it could rain. You and I were sharing off the air that my friends Gary and Arlene Fowler hosted one of the tour stops. And they live outside the 5 Mile House. They were even wondering, wow, hopefully it won't snow. We won't have a weird cold snap and snow.
22: We did
0: and
22: have
0: stuff.
22: It snow 1 year.
0: Is that right?
22: About 15 years ago. And it was a big challenge.
0: How exciting is this for the gardening community? 32 years this has been going on, this garden tour.
22: They get very excited about it. And, of course, we're dependent and grateful for the garden owners who spend so much time getting their gardens just up to snuff and perfect looking. And they also have a great time on Saturday and Sunday. It's just a joy-filled event. Everyone is having a good time. The visitors love to see the gardens, and the garden owners love to show them off. We also have master gardeners at some of the gardens. So,
0: oh, very good.
22: So people who are visiting there can get some expert advice on maybe their own gardening challenges,
0: yeah,
22: and also some additional information about the gardens that they're visiting.
0: Oh, very good. Well, yeah, master gardeners have been talking it up. I know that on the weekend show that they do here on Saturdays. You're very much involved with this because if I recall looking at the website, there was a Stu and Paula Campbell, I think, that are like one of the sponsors of the garden tour.
22: Yes.
0: Is that right?
22: Yeah,
0: well,
22: I do.
0: Thank you for doing that.
22: A little bit of everything. So I'm a member of the Seroptimus Group, and I'm chair of the garden tour this year and also chair of the garden shop. because I'm a fairly crafty person and I make a lot of things, and a lot of our members do as well. So we have a shop at Garden Number 6, as well as a raffle. And so every member of our club has a job to do before the garden tour during the year that involves getting ready for the garden tour. And everybody works Saturday and or Sunday, either in the shop or at one of the gardens. So we all have many jobs.
0: Yeah. Is this something you start working on first of the year or last year?
22: No, next Monday.
0: Next Monday.
22: Next Monday is when we start on 2027.
0: So it's an all-year event.
22: We
0: huh?
22: do. It's really lovely. Our garden was on the tour some time ago. I think it was in 2016. It's nice to know way ahead if your garden is going to be on the tour, because then you can plant ahead. For instance, I felt strongly about foxglove. So I appreciated knowing the fall before. So we try to line up the gardens pretty far ahead and also get onto community calendars and line up things like that.
0: All right. Of course, as you said, you're one of the Soroptimists, and this is Soroptimus International of the Sierra Foothills.
22: Yes.
0: Correct? And there's two Soroptimus clubs, right?
22: Yes.
0: In town. Do you guys ever get mixed up, like from people saying, is this one or the other? I think the other one's what, Grass Valley?
22: Grass Valley. Not that I know of. I mean, we do different things, but see each other occasionally. So, and our aims are the same. We are raising money, and our club, primarily, we raise money to give it away. We give it to local nonprofits, and also we give it away through scholarships.
0: And this is the main fundraiser, correct?
22: Yes.
0: For the year. So
22: yes.
0: This is a very important thing that people take part in. We're going to talk about it later in the show, too. For people who want to get tickets, what's the best way to get tickets at this point?
22: They can get tickets online. Our website is www.sierrasoroptimus.org. And if you just Google Soroptimus International of the Sierra Foothills, you'll come up with a link. And you can buy tickets online. They'll be $35 through tomorrow and $40 on the day of the event.
0: Oh, okay.
22: You can also read some stories that have been written up about the gardens and the garden owners for this year's tour.
0: All right. I want to share that with our listeners out there, because I kind of went on that. There were like little flowers that you could click on, mm-hmm. numbered gardens. And
22: so, yes.
0: And that was beautifully done. Who was in charge of the website? Who did that?
22: Trish Gerving is in charge of our website. And we had a group of gals who went out and interviewed all of the owners. Liz McAteer wrote up the stories.
0: Uh-huh.
22: And then we posted them online.
0: Now that's really well done. It really
22: Thank
0: is.
22: You.
0: I thought that was a great notch, because even one I think was, of course, mainly residences, but I think one was a school. Am I right on that?
22: Yes. We have 7 places to stop this year. 6 are home gardens of varying sizes, and 1 is a school garden at Chicago Park School. And I was a school board member, actually, for 24 years. I've seen school gardens all up and down the state. Chicago Park is absolutely wonderful. It's a beautiful garden to see. And it's an incredible garden to learn about. They have a tremendous program there. They have animals, they have garden, they have, and all of their K-8 students are involved in the garden. It was a delight.
0: That's incredible, because I am familiar with a lot of the school gardens, and you said animals, they have animals?
22: Well, they have some little bunnies, yeah. And they have some chickens.
0: Very nice.
22: And it was nice. There'll also be, at Chicago Park, there will be a couple of food trucks. So if you'd like to get lunch on your way through
0: That's
22: the gardens,
0: a very good idea. Yeah.
22: Then you can do that. We also have another gal who's going to be selling some small desserts at our very last garden, if you're going 1 through 7. The Scobles Garden in Nevada City, there'll be somebody there selling some small desserts. I should also mention that, again, it was Liz McAteer who organized this. We have music at every garden.
0: You have music at every garden?
22: We have music.
0: Have you always done that? Because
22: we did it for a while. We did it here and there.
0: Yeah,
22: but
0: okay.
22: We could line up. She has lined up not the entire day, but from like 10 to 12, 2 to 4, I think one garden just has it in the afternoon, and people all over, some children, some adults, some small groups, recorders, violins, guitars, all sorts of things. And it really adds, I think, to the experience of walking through these beautiful gardens, to have some music there. It's just lovely, absolutely lovely.
0: Well, this is a tremendous date opportunity. You know what, if you did something for mom, or you did something for your wife, and, you know, the kids made breakfast and all that stuff, this is kind of a different thing to do. And
22: it is.
0: And you could do just a great activity and also get kind of psyched up to do your own gardening. I imagine some of these ideas translate right to the people that visit the gardens, too.
22: They do. I myself am a gardener. I garden a lot at home. I garden at the North Star House. And I just love walking through these gardens to see what they have done. They're all very different, one from the other. They're different sizes. The garden where the garden shop is going to be is a very, very large garden up on the top of Banner Mountain. So that gives you kind of a different perspective of what you can do.
0: Yeah. You know, elevations here mean everything for gardeners. I know listening to the Master Gardeners and stuff, that's one of the things they ask, where do you live? Because gardening in Penn Valley is, like you said, much different than the top of Banner.
22: Yes.
0: Big time and stuff. Now, for the organizations that you help, there's a bunch of nonprofits that Sroptimus International is involved with locally.
22: Yes. Our process is we have a grant process. Once a year, we invite applications from local nonprofits. Most of our money is given to local nonprofits. On occasion, we've given to an international nonprofit.
0: Okay.
22: But usually they're local, and I listed some of them here. We also give out some scholarships to students who are heading off to either college or some educational experience after high school. Students who have been involved with service organizations or service projects during their time in high school. And then we have a scholarship that we give to an adult woman who is a head of household and is furthering her education.
0: Wow, that's very inspiring. So somebody that's actually maybe single mom or just hasn't had time to get back but is going back.
22: Yes, and their stories are very inspiring. It is a program that's supported by the larger Sroptimus organization. And in fact, the women who get this scholarship locally, either with Grass Valley, and with us, their names are forwarded to our regional Sroptimus organization, and then they have another award that they give out once a year.
0: Well, Paula, there's a lot of organizations you could have joined when I think about it, you know, in service clubs. Why did you decide to become a Sroptimus?
22: Well, I did because I knew some members. I had been a school board member for decades. And
0: was that locally?
22: Yes, in Nevada City Elementary.
0: Yeah.
22: A lot of the women who started this club, now I'm blanking on how long it's been there, but it's decades and decades.
0: Yeah.
22: A lot of them were current and retired teachers and educators. So I knew a lot of them from my experience with the school board. So I came to a couple of meetings, and I liked what they did. I like the camaraderie, and we also engage in some projects. For instance, locally, Hospitality House is, revising I don't know what it's called, actually. I should look this up. But it's permanent housing for homeless people.
0: Oh, okay.
22: And they are formerly miners' cabins in Grass Valley off of Auburn Street. And so they contacted us, and through our members, we were able to furnish and equip one of the cabins. So we, you know, found somebody that was selling beds, and we found furniture. So our club will do things like that, just kind of on the spur of the moment. And that's very inspiring, and it's fun to do. And so that's why I joined.
0: And there is something to be said about clubs that harness the power of women. You get women together on a goal, it seems like a lot of things get done. The good organizers, and they set a goal and seem to achieve a lot.
22: I'm right there with you. Yeah.
0: You know what I mean?
22: Yes, I do.
0: Because even the traditional service clubs, Rotary is probably the greatest example, where females not only part of the membership but also leadership now, it seems like it's taken off exponentially. So that's a always great thing. Another thing that I loved is a reading program, if I recall, that's Sroptimus International, like reading books to kids and stuff.
22: Oh, thanks for bringing that up.
0: Yeah.
22: Our club partnered with Sarah Warner and Judy Reeder about 25 years ago. Sarah designed this program after a program that was sponsored by the American College of Pediatrics. And what we do, we contribute money, and the Sierra Nevada Hospital Foundation was a partner with us. We purchase books at a discount, and they're distributed to children when they come in for their well baby, well child checkup, starting at the very beginning and going through about age 5. And so when they come in for their well kid checkup, they go home with a new book.
0: Yeah, it's wonderful.
22: Yeah.
0: That is, and it's a sweet program, but it's such an important program. I mean, that gift of learning and reading is just, incalculable. How many lives could have been changed? Because some families maybe don't have books at home.
22: Correct.
0: Especially in this day and age of all this techie stuff. I have a computer in front of me as a point. But
22: yes, you do.
0: Yes, I do. All right, we have to take our one commercial break, and to do that right now, I'm going to give you kind of highlights of some of the garden tour. We'll go through the garden stops and maybe some of the highlights. Paula Campbell, my guest, and from Sir Optimus International of the Sierra Foothills. We'll be right back.
2: Beckett's amazing. He's a miracle child. In the mornings, he'll wake up and he roll the shades up and, Dada, it's time to get up. It's a bright, beautiful day.
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0: And welcome back to On the Town. Tom Fitzsimmons here at the KNCO Studios with Paula Campbell. She is a member of Sir Optimus International of the Sierra Foothills. They are putting on their 2026 garden tour. It is this weekend, May 16th and 17th. It is going to be a shine event. It's rain or shine, but it's going to be a beautiful weekend for it. So wear comfortable shoes. Paula, I guess keep the pets at home. That's always important.
22: Yes.
0: You know, I don't know if you saw my Springer that's in the studio here, Ranger, but he's one that would sniff around and probably, you know, some dogs dig, but keep the pets at home.
22: Yes.
0: Yeah, that's always important. It is a nice grouping of gardens you have, and maybe we'll go down real quickly some of them. Do you know all the gardens if I mention them by name?
22: Yes, and I should mention that people are welcome to come either day or to come both days.
0: Yeah.
22: You can do half on one day and half on the other. However,
0: nice.
22: Whatever works for you.
0: Yeah. It's 10 to 4, by the way, each day. The first one, the garden number one, is at Evergreen Ranch Court. It looks like it's the Allstadt.
22: Mm-hmm. It's just south of Grass Valley. We start kind of just south of Grass Valley. Also, you can start at any garden that you choose, and you can visit them in any order that you choose. We just organize them from 1 to 7 so that it sort of makes sense on a map. But you're welcome to do it however you like. Yes, our first two gardens are moderate-sized home gardens, which are just absolutely lovely. They're all lovely to walk through.
0: Yeah.
22: Our second garden. It's a huge pond with a beautiful sprinkler in it. And the gardens are organized in the kind of small areas that are interesting to walk through. You can see how they've organized their plants. We have sun, shade. Some have larger lawns, smaller lawns. So that's interesting in the first few. They're very comfortable and very beautiful, mostly sunny gardens.
0: Now, are the owners and the gardeners there to answer questions, or is it just people just walk through type
22: well,
0: of thing?
22: There will be Soroptimus members at every garden. So you check in with with them as you walk in the door. Usually the garden owners are there, and they usually enjoy doing that. Sometimes we have garden owners who just would not enjoy doing that, being with the members of the public, and they don't need to do that if they don't care to.
0: Yeah, I understand.
22: But they cruise around, and it is enjoyable for the owners, and it's fun to talk with them. We do have master gardeners at garden number 2. We don't have master gardeners at garden number 1, but we do have music.
0: All right, very
22: so
0: good.
22: So there will be violins, guitars, and various things during the morning and during the afternoon. At both of those gardens. I see in garden number 2, where there will be some master gardeners. We also have a book group. I'm not quite sure who they are. Maybe you know who they are.
0: Yeah.
22: They are called Twisted Licorice.
0: Twisted Licorice. Well, I love Twisted Licorice.
22: Twisted Licorice. And apparently it involves clarinets.
0: Oh, very cool.
22: That is at noon, and then in the afternoon there will be a recorder group there.
0: How cool is that? See, cool. This makes it really exciting. All right. The Chicago Park Schools, you mentioned a food truck is going to be out there.
22: Yes.
0: And it's wonderful to see the kids that have embraced gardening. I mean,
22: yes.
0: Improving their lives and their diets and all that stuff. But nearby, there's two. There's one, Garden 4 is over on Rollins View Drive.
22: Yes, garden 4 and 5 are fairly close together. Garden 4 belongs to the Beer Wagons. So this is not the farm, it's their home garden.
0: Oh, how nice.
22: And
0: is
22: it's
0: that?
22: Lovely to see. It's lovely to see. They have a beautiful large vegetable garden that is in the works, you know, as everything is in the month of May up here for vegetable gardens.
0: Yeah.
22: And they have a charming sunny garden, that you walk through. And then they have a beautiful little shaded area that they've just been planting up. It looks fairly low water from what I could see, mm-hmm. and they've just been planting. It's kind of in the works kind of place, and just beautiful. And the whole setting out there is just
0: nice.
22: Lovely.
0: Very park-like, a lot of the properties out there in Chicago Park area.
22: Yeah, lovely.
0: And then the next one was that Spring Valley Drive, I believe.
22: Yes, and that's close to the Beer Wagons. That garden is also an Airbnb. And she was not able to be there when we went through on our pre-tour, but the gals who chose it told me they have an interesting, very old building in the back of it and a charming garden in the front in the Airbnb. It was beautiful to walk through.
0: Very nice. Now, of course, there are going to be gift opportunities at number 6. I noticed there's going to be a garden shop and raffle baskets. Located at Garden 6. That's
22: yes.
0: The one on top of Banner?
22: It is. And it is a very large garden. Very, very large garden. And this owner has done so much to get it ready for us to come. He's just been...
0: I would think so, because we've had extremes of weather up there.
22: Yes.
0: That's for sure.
22: Yes. And we do. And I did. I made a list before I came down to talk with you about the things that are in the garden shop. I am very involved in the garden shop. I love to...
0: Yeah,
22: I love to paint wacky things, and so
0: right.
22: I paint wacky things for the garden shop. We have things for the home, dried flower arrangements, bread bags, which are popular for people who make bread at mm-hmm. home, dried flower arrangements. We have some table runners, placemats, and then for the outside, we have some kind of wacky garden stakes and birdhouses, glass flowers that are made out of... glass that I buy at Hospice Thrift.
0: Yeah. Well, you are crafty, aren't you?
22: I am very crafty. I just have fun. I just have fun with that. And it's fun to walk through the garden shop.
0: And there's a chance to get raffle tickets and win some stuff, too.
22: Then we have a raffle, we have 7 big raffle baskets,
0: wow,
22: all with a different sort of theme.
0: Yes.
22: An R&R, a wine and dine, pampered, rest and relaxation. I like that one. Garden time, I'm 100% behind that one. And a garden that it's labeled, let's cook or not. So perhaps it's something for everybody.
0: Very good.
22: And another one that says, let's get planting. One of our members has a small nursery in her home. So we have in the garden shop and in a raffle basket plants from her nursery. So
0: that is great.
22: That's going to be really fun.
0: And it ends with garden 7 at 125 Martin Street.
22: Yes, do not miss garden number 7. It's in Nevada City. It is one of the most charming home gardens. And it's a lovely way to end.
0: All right. So get involved today with it. Get your tickets. SierraSeroptimist.org is the website, right? SierraSeroptimist.org is the website. It's a great website with lots of information. You click on the flowers, get like bios of the gardens and the people and stuff.
22: Yes.
0: It's wonderful stuff. Thanks to Liz McIntyre taking care of that. And Paula Campbell on short notice coming in talking about the garden tour for 2026. Congrats. Sounds like it's going to be a great tour.
22: Well, thank you for your interest, and thank you for this opportunity.
0: No. It is a great thing, and Seroptimist International does great things for the ladies and the kids in our area. That's for sure. They've been doing it for years. All right, that does it for us. We're out of time. We got ABC News coming up next.
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6: From ABC News, I'm Michelle Franzen. The Senate confirmed Kevin Warsh to become the next Federal Reserve chair. The president's pick will begin the job amid surging inflation due to the war with Iran. Americans already paying higher prices on most goods due to the highest oil and gas prices now in 4 years. Today, the producer price index showing inflation at the wholesale level surged last month by 6% year over year. Here's ABC's Jim Ryan.
7: It's the sky-high price of energy that's driving inflation both at the consumer and the producer level. Gas prices surged over 15% last month as the war with Iran closed down a crucial supply line. Take out food and energy costs, and the producer price index was up only 1% from April of 2025.
6: In Los Angeles today, an L.A. County supervisor that held a food distribution event at a park says they had to turn people away after giving away food to 2,000 families. The war with Iran and trade on the agenda for President Trump's summit in China, holding talks with China's President Xi. A parade of American CEOs are also in tow. ABC's Selena Wang is in Beijing.
8: President Trump, he certainly wants to hash out some tangible trade deals from this trip that he can tout as big wins. For instance, President Trump, he certainly wants China's commitment to buy U.S. soybeans, as well as U.S. planes, as well as energy products. We're also told that there could be the creation of this Board of Investment and Trade to manage trade and economic exchange between these two countries for less sensitive economic areas. So bringing these CEOs would help President Trump make those deals happen.
6: Health officials continue to monitor cruise ship passengers and others who may have been exposed to the Andes strain of the hantavirus. 17 Americans and one British national remain in quarantine centers in Nebraska and Georgia. The CDC says they're also conducting contact tracing globally. You're listening to ABC News.
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9: Hundreds of Russian drone attacks across Ukraine today, killing at least a dozen, officials say. Western cities also targeted. Here's ABC's Ian Panel.
12: Who's in the capital, Kyiv, the second city, Kharkiv, in the northeast, but also significantly in the west of the country, which normally escapes the worst of the bombardment by Russia. And I think it underscores as well something that many people have only just come to realize, the importance of drone warfare. We saw that in the conflict with Iran, and for Ukrainians, they've been seeing it throughout the last 4 years.
9: In Los Angeles federal court today, a judge sentencing a licensed drug addiction counselor for his role in the overdose death of Friends star Matthew Perry.
13: Eric Fleming, a licensed drug addiction counselor, was a middleman between convicted drug dealer Jasveen Sangha and Matthew Perry's assistant, who was buying the doses of ketamine that killed Perry in 2024. 56-year-old Fleming now given 2 years in federal prison. Fleming is a fourth out of five defendants in Matthew Perry's death to be sentenced. All have pleaded guilty in connection to his death. Sangha, the drug dealer known as a ketamine queen, was given 15 years in prison last month. Alex Stone, ABC News, Los Angeles.
9: Severe storms and fire danger in the Rockies and plains today. A unique combo of storms could bring damaging winds and trigger those fires. Heat alerts remain in western states with triple-digit temperatures. Michelle Franzen, ABC News.
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28: Welcome back to The Ramsey Show in the Fairwinds Credit Union Studio. I'm Dave Ramsey, your host. Thanks for joining us. George Campbell, Ramsey personality, number one best-selling author, is my co-host today. Janessa is with us in Salt Lake City. Hi, Janessa. How are you?
29: I am so good. How are you?
28: Better than I deserve. What's up?
29: Oh, wonderful. So me and my husband, we are struggling with a decision to make. We have decided to kind of get our butts in gear on our student loans.
28: Mm-hmm.
29: But in the past year, we have promised our girls season passes to a local amusement park.
28: Mm-hmm.
29: And we are trying to decide if we break our promise to our young kids and try to teach them a financial lesson, or we delay paying off our debt about 2 to 3 weeks and keep our promise.
28: Mm-hmm. Okay. Well, if you take, sometimes if you take an ethics thing to an extreme, it'll give you the answer. Okay. So you have information that is available to you today that was not available to you today, or at least your viewpoint on the student loans was not the same when you made the promise. Things have changed.
29: Yes.
28: So if we took it to an extreme and said, hey, mom's got cancer, and so we're not going to get the theme park things this year because we're going to pay the doctor bills. That's mm-hmm. That didn't happen. And I'm not speaking that into existence, okay? But if it was something right. like that, you wouldn't have an ethics problem because it's new information.
29: Correct, yes.
28: And so I think that, you know, I would sit down with them and say, kids, at the time we were trying to ignore these. How old are the kids?
29: We've got a 6-year-old, 7-year-old, 9-year-old, and a 10-year-old.
28: Okay. Well, they're not going to remember whatever it is much past Friday anyway. But, but you know, what I would do is say, at the time we sat down and talked about this, we thought we were able to do it, and now we've looked at the details of our debt, and I know you don't understand that necessarily, but we're not in trouble, we're not going to be hungry, we're not going to lose our home, but we do have to clean up this debt, and we're going to have to get serious about it, and that means this year we're not going to be able to do the season passes unless we come up with some other way to pay for them, and you might create some. How expensive are they?
29: All in all, it'd be about $1,300.
28: Yeah, okay.
29: All together.
28: And it might be that if we come up with some kind of fun kid/parent participation adventure that is the GoFundMe of lemonade stands or something, and, you know, teach them a way. We got to go find this money if we're going to do this, kids. And so we're going to have an adventure by doing these three things, and we're going to cut grass, or we're going to rake leaves, or we're going to do this together and come up with a $1,300 that way, because we can't just go buy it after what we've discovered about our debts and we've got to pay it. And so that's a third option. One option is buy it when you can't afford it. One is just look at them and go, no, we can't do it. New information. Third option is there some kind of an adventure that we can turn this into that says, okay, the way, you know, what do we do when we're broke? We go to work. Let's find something. Let's all get in here. And if y'all want to do that, we'll be able to do it. If you don't want to do that, that's okay. It'll just be next year at least, because we've got to get the student loans knocked out.
29: Okay.
28: When I was 11, my parents sold our boat because they had a bad year in the real estate business.
29: And you remember it?
28: I'm still in counseling.
1: But now Dave has multiple boats, so he's recovered.
28: I have recovered. I have lots of boats now.
1: His boat has its own boat. It's very impressive. So, yeah, this is it's just delaying. It's not a no. It's not crushing their dreams. It's just a not now. And so when are you going to be debt-free?
29: In a year.
28: Okay.
1: Great. So, will the theme park still be there in a year?
29: I sure hope so.
28: Yeah.
1: Can we do something that's an alternative that maybe is free or super low cost that also is fun?
29: That's what we've been talking about. Yeah, our local pool has a swim pass for the summer we were thinking of doing instead.
28: There you go. That's a good idea.
1: So there's still something fun for them to look forward to, and their other thing is just delayed by a little bit. I like this plan.
28: Yeah. Our neighbors had a boat. That's what we did.
1: Find a friend with a boat. You just saved yourself a lot of emotional hassle and finances. But
28: boats and pickups. Find someone else that has it and use theirs. Yeah.
1: That's what I do. I borrow Dave's boats.
28: Yeah.
1: I wouldn't know how to drive it, Seth. I'd crash.
28: You're not getting near my boat.
1: I barely could drive your little Sea-Doo. I almost crashed that thing. So
28: I know.
1: I haven't been on it since.
28: It's scary. It was a really scary day for me. I'm in counseling for that, too. But yeah. I think the thing is, it's a bigger deal to you. This is Grandpa talking, okay? 8 grandkids. It's a bigger deal to you than it is to them. This breaking your promise thing. And it's not like you have a pattern throughout their lives of setting them up and then disappointing them, setting them up and then disappointing them. You're not that person. Or you wouldn't even be asking this question if you were that person. So they're fine. They're going to be okay. Find an adventure to get them paid for. Buy the pool passes instead. 1 year from now, you'll be able to do it. And you can all talk about the time that we took a year off and got ourselves cleaned up as a family, and that's when we changed our family tree. And then when you're celebrating your 50th wedding anniversary, your kid can stand up and give a toast because of the character he witnessed when he was 11 that his parents delayed pleasure to change the family tree.
1: That's a great lesson learned and some character built there as well.
28: That's it. That's what's really going to happen. Not they're going to be so disillusioned that they need counseling.
1: I would love for them to be in therapy going, yeah, what happened? Well, I got a pass at 7 instead of 6. That really crushed me, man. I just don't
28: never
1: see
28: got, never recovered. Never came back from that one. Blake's in Washington, D.C. Hey, Blake, how can we help?
2: Hey, how's it going?
28: Better than I deserve. How can we help?
29: Yeah, so I just had a quick question about, I'll try to keep this short as well, but I am just wondering, I'm still planning out my education, my career path. I just graduated with my undergrad.
28: Oh, cool. What's your degree in?
29: Public health.
1: Awesome. Public health.
28: All okay, right. Good.
29: Yeah, and I want to go to audiology school, and that would be a 3-year program. And I do have some student loan debt from my public health degree. I graduated in 3 years as well. And so now I'm just working and applying for audiology school. But because of, you know, I feel like current times have changed, and I feel like there's some things that I also need to change with my plan. So I was just

0: deal for you to go deeply in debt. No big deal to them.
1: So I wouldn't let them pressure me unless they're writing the check along with it.
0: I think they mean well, but they don't see this as big a problem as you do, or you wouldn't even be calling here. So I like your plan better, Blake.

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1: Hi, Dave. Thanks for having me.
0: Sure. What's up?
1: So, I am in a bit of a kerfuffle. I have moved home to try to help my dad with his business. We're in construction, and we are digging into the finances. I've been listening to the show for a long time. I am currently trying to get myself out of debt. I'm $4,000 away, but have come to find out that father at 61 has saved nothing for retirement. It is met every time with, I'll figure it out, or it's not your problem. But Dave, I feel like it is my problem. You know, he's my dad, and I've got to take care of him at some point.
0: Well, that's sweet, but it's not your problem. He's right.
1: Really?
0: Yeah, really.
1: Okay.
0: You're $4,000 in debt. You're broke. You came home to try to help him with his business. That's your problem. And you keep that running. He's a grown 61-year-old man. He should take care of it. I mean, he's not mentally disabled.
1: You're right about that.
0: Yeah. So it's not your problem. I mean, if he was, you know, if he had a brain injury or something, maybe you'd want to go, okay, I need to help my dad, right? But all he is bullheaded.
1: Fair enough.
2: Did you ask him why he hasn't put a cent away for 40 years?
1: I think the conversation scares him. I don't think he knows what to do about it, and I think it's gotten to a point where avoidance is the only technique.
0: I think you can end up helping him, and I'll give you an idea. But first thing I want you to do is release this emotional burden of having to carry your dad, okay? But the way you help him is this. You finish turning this business around, getting yourself out of debt, and then the more you get involved in the running of the business, set up a 401k at the business and sign him up for it.
1: Okay.
0: I mean, he's probably going to work another 10 years, isn't he?
1: I'm hoping he's able to.
0: Okay. How many people on your construction team?
1: So right now we've just come down to 3. So it's him, myself, and an accounts manager. And then everything else, for the most part, we subcontract out.
0: Okay, so he's not physically straining.
1: The issue with his kind of thing here is that he's kind of avoiding technology, and you've got a bunch of other companies coming in and kind of taking over.
0: Yeah, but
1: see,
0: you can fix that too, to the extent you take over the running of the business. If you guys keep running the business and you continue to insert yourself in the operations of the business and you help with the technology and you help grow the business and you help keep it alive, and you know, if you can't do that, then y'all need to shut the thing down. And you need to go get a job, right? But if you can do that, while you're doing that, you could reach over to a Ramsey SmartVestor Pro and set yourself up a simple 401k in there and just sign him up and start dumping company money in his name into it and dump company money in your name into it.
1: Awesome.
0: And,
1: okay.
0: You know, it's almost against his will, but you tell him, you go, hey, I just set up a 401k. I'm going to be putting our money into me and our money into you, and I need you to sign this right here. Shut up.
2: Sometimes you got to sneak the vegetables in for their own good.
0: Eat your broccoli. Yeah.
2: Does he have any money saved? Is he like a tin can guy? Like, does he have anything, or is he really just can't live on less than he makes?
1: So the company does well enough to where when he needs money, he just draws it out.
0: Yeah.
1: So he has got nothing saved. I believe from what the digging that I've been doing, he's got about $8,000 in debt, which is nice. That's not much, and he makes enough to pay it. No, nothing in savings, no emergency savings.
2: No other assets?
0: Yeah. So part of your business job to grow this business is to take the inner workings of the business and make them more sophisticated. You knew that already, and you were the one told us that. And as you're doing that, you get your debts paid off, his debts paid off. You start instituting some financial systems as part of it, and one of those financial systems is what's called a simple 401k. It's a 401k or simple IRA. It's a 401k for businesses, for small businesses your size. And you know, it's real easy to set up, very inexpensive to set up, except for the money that you stick into it. And so then you guys, when you go make some money, you don't have any debt payments. You've got some savings in the business called retained earnings. That's part of your systems. You're building your technology base. You're competing. You're even getting ahead of the competition out there in the way you're doing the jobs. And in the process, your profits go up and you start chunking a bunch of them into the retirement. That's how you take care of him, is almost against his will. But I don't want you feeling like you failed as a son if a full-bodied, full-brained 61-year-old didn't take care of themselves. That's not a failure on your part. You've done nothing wrong. I'm not going to guilt trip you I don't want you to guilt trip yourself.
2: You can't and shouldn't fund his lifestyle for the rest of his life once he's done working.
0: Yeah.
2: That's a bad plan.
0: By 61 or so, somewhere in there, you should grow up. Somewhere in there. I'm trying still, but I'm still trying. But I'm getting there.
2: One day.
0: Ricky. Ricky is with us. Ricky's in Orange County. Hi, Ricky. How are you?
3: Hi, Dave. How you doing? Thanks for taking my call.
0: Sure.
3: I'll just paint a picture as to what the situation is. So I'm in California, so I'm considered in their world of high net worth based on my income. I have about $5 million in equities, little over $2 million in 401k on top of that. So we're looking about seven. Income around $600 a year.
0: Good for
3: now,
0: you.
3: Now, my question to you is this. It's bothering me that based on discussing with my CPA that the house that I live in, I guess around 6,000 square foot house, I bought it for $2.5 million. Maybe it's worth $4.3, $4.4 today. The mortgage is about 1.1. And I know I've been listening to you a long time, but I feel I want to continue to keep the mortgage because it's free money. It's at 2.2-2.3% fixed. But that's a separate issue. But the bottom reason why I'm asking is, I have a lot of equity sitting there, roughly around $3 million. And I could be, given the fact of my income, it's not allowing me to write off any of the $30,000 a year in taxes, for property taxes. I have zero write-offs on that. They won't allow me to write off any of the interest. So I'm thinking, like, based on my return that I'm getting on my equities, whether it's the 401k or the other $5 million, I'm averaging, you know, maybe 12% a year in good indexes. And the amount of money I could be making, $250,000, $300,000 a year on that equity, I'm better off maybe renting, given I'm not getting any benefit of the write-offs of being a homeowner. And I don't think in this country necessarily it's a benefit to be a homeowner if you're not getting the ability to.
0: Well, your analysis, the problem is your analysis is based on a moment in time rather than projecting into the future, and so your analysis is flawed.
3: Okay.
0: And so I'm calling bull crap on your statement that in America today it's not a good idea to own a house. That's just bull crap. So, because you're looking at this particular moment in time, you forgot the fact that this house has gone up several million dollars while you owned it. You seem to leave that out of the equation.
3: But true. But then again, if I were to put, you know, based on the money,
0: California real estate has done better than mutual funds. ROI, return on investment.
3: Right. Of course.
0: Period. Okay. It's done better. You can't write off the taxes. Welcome to your socialistic state. But that's the problem that you got where you chose to live. But the issue is that California real estate remains an excellent investment. And so renting and, you know, putting all your equity in an S&P does not outperform owning real estate. I own a whole bunch of both. I believe in both. And all the people that we know that have $10 to $60 million net worth that we coach, my net worth is several hundred million, own a good mixture of real estate and mutual funds, and they've owned their own home paid for decades. They haven't overanalyzed this. 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
7: I'm Chris Gilbert with the KNCO Local News Update. Stricter food stamp requirements are scheduled to take effect in California on June 1st. That means people 18 to 65 years old who don't have young children in the home will only be eligible for up to 3 months of the so-called CalFresh benefits in a 36-month period unless they meet a work or community engagement requirement. The state estimates that 2,539 of these individuals will be impacted in Nevada County out of a total of 6,809. So local food banks and related organizations are bracing for a potential surge in need, according to Interfaith Food Ministries Marketing and Communications Manager Victoria Lindsay. She talked about it on KNCO Insight recently.
8: It's going to disrupt a lot of lives and create a lot of extra paperwork, a lot of extra things to do, to handle, to take care of in order to receive food benefits, and it's going to be tough.
7: People subject to the new rules are often called able-bodied adults without dependents. And just a few days ahead of their 124th annual Long Table Dinner on Saturday, the Nevada City Chamber of Commerce has announced the recipients of the Business and Community Awards. The awards honor exceptional contributions to the local economy, culture, and civic life. Chamber Executive Director Lynn Skrukrud says the new art store that replaced the Grey Goose called Wonder Docent is the new business of the year.
9: And they've brought such a fun, new energy to Nevada City, but also carrying on the tradition where it's a fun, kind of quirky spot similar to Grey Goose, the niece of the former owner of Grey Goose. So we love to see the sort of tradition of that space, but at the same time, a new, fun energy, lots of amazing art supplies, unique things that you won't find anywhere else.
7: Meanwhile, the business of the year is Heartwood Eatery, with Tony Perez Carpenter from the restaurant also being named Business Person of the Year. Meanwhile, Skrukrud says the Eliza Kilroy Award for Outstanding Service goes to Nevada City Bike Bus. Also among the 11 awards is the Dave Irons Lifetime Achievement Award. The recipients are Teresa Mann and Stewie Wiles. KVMR's online sister channel, KVMR-X, is getting the Performing Arts Award. Also to be given out will be the Live Music and Visual and Literary Arts Awards. And the other honors will be the Stan Hall's Architectural Award and New Construction of the Year. Join us for our next local news update at the bottom of the hour. 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I'm Chris Gilbert, KNCO News Talk 830.
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10: Here is your forecast on KNCO News Talk 830. Sunny with a high today in the low 70s and a very light southwest wind. It'll be clear tonight and cooler or low near 50, then much warmer on Thursday with a high in the upper 70s to around 80. Clear Thursday night, till low 53. Sunny and dry Friday with a high back into the upper 70s to around 80. For weather anytime, click on the Weather Center at KNCO.com. I'm meteorologist Ann Holliday on KNCO News Talk 830.
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0: So, George, the Ramsey Show live recordings that we've done in all these different cities, Charlotte and Denver, they're a big hit.
1: Oh, yeah. We had a blast doing them in April, and we finally released the very first one. Charlotte dropped last week. Denver episode releases later this week. We got Phoenix and Anaheim coming in the next few weeks. And I was on that one with Rachel and Ken. We had 300 people filled with live questions. So you actually get to see the person asking the question. And even better, we bring the spouse or boyfriend up. And
0: does that make you meaner or nicer? You have to be nicer.
1: You have to be a little nicer. You can kind of poke a little more, which is fun, and be a little snarkier with the live audience because they can tell it's for entertainment purposes. And you kind of get the crowd on your side or against you, and so that kind of adds a whole other element to it. So my favorite was, how much should my boyfriend spend on an engagement ring? And, you know,
0: and
1: Rachel
0: he's there.
1: And, Kenna, and he's there. So we bring him up to say, hey, you tell me, bud. And so that got into some juicy debates.
0: That's a good one.
1: So if you want to go watch it, it's live on our Ramsey Show YouTube channel, Spotify, Ramsey Network app. Go check it out. It's like nothing you've seen before on this show with a live audience like that.
0: That's fun. Very fun.
1: Yeah.
0: So, yeah, we got four cities. Denver, Charlotte's already up. Denver will be up this week, and then you'll see Phoenix and Anaheim come on in the next few weeks. You don't want to miss these. Every one of the Ramsey personalities had a blast being out there with you folks. So thank you all for showing up. We appreciate you. John is in Nashville. Hey, John, what's up?
2: Hey, Dave. Thanks for taking my call. I am 23, and I am debt-free. When I first graduated, I took out a truck loan and all that, and I got it all figured out. So right now I have no debt. I got about $35,000 saved up, and trying to figure out what I should do next.
0: Wow, that's impressive. Good job. What do you make?
2: I make about $60,000 a year, and I work for family business, and that's part of my issue is coming up with that.
0: What's the issue?
2: So at first, it was me, mom, and dad in the restaurant every day, and everything was going great. And it seemed like more of the responsibilities were getting pushed my way. And now it's me in there every day, and mom and dad don't really work anymore. And he gave me a business card that said I'm owner-operator, but I'm making about $20 an hour. And my mom, you know, I don't want them to work all the time, but, you know, mom's working no days a week, and dad'll work, you know, one day a week, and
0: they own it.
2: That's tough. They own it, right.
1: So it's a formality that it says
0: you're not an owner-operator.
2: Right.
0: You're an employee.
2: But I have business cards that say I am.
0: I don't care.
2: And
0: that's of no value whatsoever. Okay. Well, I mean, could you get a job at another restaurant if you were the general manager of another restaurant and you were responsible for the operations? What would you make?
2: Well, I'm not exactly sure. I applied for Buc-ee's in Murfreesboro. I applied to be the assistant manager up there, and it does pretty good.
0: What does that pay?
2: But it pays 33 mm-hmm. plus benefits and retirement. Mm-hmm. See, right now I'm a 1099. See, here's my issue. So he kicked me out of the house. Understandable. I'm 23. You know, it's about time.
0: Mm-hmm.
2: And so I came and got an apartment and started looking at one day getting my own home. And I'm a 1099 employee.
0: No, you're not.
2: And
0: you're not supposed to be.
2: Oh, I'm not?
0: Yeah, y'all are screwing that up. You're going to make a mess. You're not an employee. I mean, you're not a 1099. 1099 is an independent subcontractor. You're an employee. They're gonna get their butt fined by the IRS. Big time. You guys are going to end up with tax penalties and all kinds of stuff. You need your family needs to get some professional tax advice on how they do payroll.
2: Okay.
0: Yeah, that's going to get ugly. It's going to end up with a mess. But I think we got a bigger mess, and that is that your parents walked off and handed you this thing, but they didn't really hand it to you. So I think y'all are just going to sit down and go, okay, Dad, what's the plan? I'm going to need to get with a tax person. I've gotten financial advice that says I'm going to get messed up on this 1099, and you're going to get messed up when we get audited. You're not going to like it. So we need to get that fixed, and then we need to get me in there as the general manager, and I need you to be paid like a general manager, which is a base salary plus a percentage of profits.
2: Okay.
0: And it's not an hourly rate.
2: Let's see, and
0: what
2: so
0: kind
2: that's
0: of,
2: where
0: it, I mean, I'm sorry, I hate to get in, keep interrupting you. What kind of revs is the restaurant producing?
2: We do about 2,000 a day, so that'd be 12,000 a week because we're closed Sunday. So that's about 50,000 a month, roughly. Mm-hmm. Now, we got a food truck, so sometimes those numbers can change.
0: Mm-hmm.
2: But just in the restaurant, that's what I do. They'll do the food truck when we do it. Now, this year, they decided we're only going to do it about five times this year.
1: Mm-hmm. Is this their retirement plan? Like, are they basically getting paid from the business and don't have anything else?
2: I'm not sure if we got a plan.
1: That's my fear.
2: It's really starting to bother me.
0: Yeah, I think you need to sit down and say, Dad, we need to formalize this. Bucky's is going to make me an offer at 33 plus benefits and properly pay me on a W-2. And so if I'm going to stay in here and I'm going to do all the work, I'm going to need to be paid like a general manager because I'm your general manager, and that's going to be a base salary that's the equivalent of $40 an hour for a 40-hour week, but you're probably going to put in more than 40 hours, plus a percentage of profits as your bonus. And then you need to close the books on the restaurant each month and tell what the profits are each month.
2: Well, see, that's part of my problem is I pay all the employees, I buy all the supplies, so I know I can do simple math. I know how much he's making.
0: Mm-hmm.
2: And,
0: I do too.
2: It's a lot more than me, you know?
0: Yeah.
2: And
0: I mean, you are only 23, but you are doing the job. And so regardless of your age and your experience or whatever, if you're giving a job, you should be paid to do that job. I'm not asking you to be paid more than the job is worth. But if you weren't there, they would have to hire a general manager for a salary of 30, 40 bucks an hour average and some kind of a bonus kick based on profits. That's what you would get paid in that business. Agreed?
2: Yes, sir.
0: And if you weren't there, that's what they got to do. So if you take the job at Bucky's, that's what they're going to have to do. They're going to have to hire somebody.
2: Right, and I'm about at the point to where I'm about to just start looking and applying just about anywhere because it's been a little overwhelming.
0: I think you sit down and have a cup of coffee before you do that and say, Mom and Dad, I got a problem. I'm about at the point that I need to go do something else. The way we can solve that is I need to be paid for being the general manager, and I'm going to close the books, and we're going to get a base salary and a percentage of profits for being the general manager. And we're going to develop a plan where I become the owner of this a little bit at a time, over time. And meanwhile, you guys are going to make a lot of money, and you don't have to work as much. I'll take care of running the thing. But if you don't want to pay me the proper amount to do the job that you've got, then I need to go work somewhere else, and you need to get somebody in here that's going to enjoy doing this, which, by the way, you can't get for $20 an hour.
2: Right.
0: That's fair. I mean, you sit down and have that conversation with them. And if they say, screw you, you're supposed to work for free, then go get a job somewhere else and let them figure it out. They're not going to say that.
2: That's what worries me.
0: They're not going to say
2: that. When I told him, hey, I'm looking for a new job, it's kind of like he got aggressive. And
1: he took it as a personal attack.
2: Right, and I don't want to mess up my family situation, you know.
0: You're not messing it up. They are.
2: Okay.
0: All you're doing is talking about it. And I wouldn't say I'm going to quit if you don't do this, but I would say, Dad, if we can't work something out that's reasonable here, I'm going to be forced to do something different. And if he wants to get aggressive based on that, then go do something different. Because you're going to get aggressive every time you have a conversation about this business.
1: And then you're going to build resentment.
0: Can't have a conversation.
1: You're going to ruin the relationship anyways.
0: Yeah. I mean, my son and I get in arguments. We run Ramsey together, but we don't get in an argument every time we're together. Most of the time we don't have an argument. But occasionally we just like, no, we fuss and fight.
1: We fight like grown-ups.
0: Yeah, we fight like grown-ups. We're arguing about an idea. We're not personally offended like a 4-year-old.

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1: Today's question comes from Dylan in New Mexico. I'm aware of your recommendation to invest your money evenly in four funds, small cap, mid cap, large cap, and international. I also hear you guys regularly reference the average annual return of the S&P over the last 30 to 50 years. Can you provide some insight into how his investment protocol has performed compared to the S&P? If mimicking S&P performance is the key metric, why wouldn't he recommend just parking your money in an S&P index fund?
0: That's a great question.
1: He, I assume, meaning Dave, per your recommendation for many, many years now. All right, so insight how this investment's performed compared to the S&P. Well, the small cap, mid cap, large cap, international, there's not a one fund that we can look at to compare to the S&P, but the S&P largely is a bunch of, you know, mid cap and large cap companies, if you look at the makeup of that. So it's just not as diversified as what you're mentioning.
0: Exactly. So here's the thing. Individual mutual funds in the growth mutual fund sector, less than half of them beat the S&P. And that was the guy that started the Vanguard S&P Index Fund, Bogle. John Bogle was brilliant, and he discovered that. And so he came up with this idea of where you hear the phrase passive investing. That's where it first came from, where you don't have to worry about it. You just buy the S&P, screw it, because half the mutual funds don't even beat it. And those people that do that are passive investors.
1: Versus active.
0: Sometimes called bogleheads. Because John was actually onto something. His actual data was correct and is correct. To this day, half the growth stock mutual funds do not outperform the S&P. But that also means it's kind of like there's a 60% chance of rain. There's a 40% chance of sunshine. Hello. So I have picked in the four categories four mutual funds that have outperformed their indexes. Now, the small cap, the index, would be the Russell. Because a small cap is not necessarily, it's more like an aggressive growth stock mutual fund, right? A mid cap would be like a growth. That's more like a typical growth mutual fund. Large cap, typical growth stock mutual fund. Like you said, the S&P is a mix of those two. And then obviously international, a foreign fund, that's a different index. Okay, so what I want to do is pick a fund that outperforms the no-brain way of doing it, the passive way of doing it. And so if I've got a mutual fund that for 35 years has outperformed the S&P, and it's a growth stock mutual fund, and I put that in my four, I've got a small cap that's outperformed the Russell, and I put that in my four, and so on. Well, guess what? The four of them as a group are going to outperform the group of indexes unless they don't do as well as they did in the last 25 years or whatever the number was of the history on the things. So my particular four mutual funds that most of my stuff is in that has outperformed the indexes has outperformed the S&P because I didn't pick one of them that didn't. That's why.
1: And the other piece of this that we're not factoring in is that international fund, which we recommend 25%, if you look at the S&P 500 and it's down in a given year, the international fund usually is up.
0: Yeah, it pretty much runs the inverse.
1: And so even in a given year, if the index, you know, beat your mutual fund setup, you're not factoring in the long term of what could happen in the market.
0: But it never has. The four I picked has always outperformed the S&P every single year.
1: So if the average in the S&P is 10 to 12, you might be seeing 13, 14.
0: Yeah. I've not gotten 10 points more. Not, you know,
1: it's not 20%.
0: And here's the thing. Let's go back on this, too. It's very interesting. I mean, the way I'm doing it is actually mathematically beating it. So it does answer the guy's question. But the problem with this discussion is always that somebody's having this hypothetical, if I had done this thing. And when we actually have figured out that people who invest in slightly substandard mutual funds, way outperform those who never invest.
1: Or those who jump out, or those who are in single stocks.
0: Those who analyze everything to the point that they've got an anal problem with it, right? And it's like, you guys, would you shut up and invest? Because 100% of the people that invest end up with more money than those that don't. Every time. And that's the number you need to concentrate on. And so
1: it's not mutual funds versus index funds.
0: If you actually do the index fund versus the person that believes what we believe and doesn't do anything, I'm on your side. I'm glad I got you to invest in something. Because if you just put money away, you'll have some money. It's magical. And so, like, for instance, as we studied all the millionaires we studied, most of them were not super sophisticated investors. They didn't spend a lot of time analyzing, like Dylan is, what this is and what I should do and da-da-da-da-da. There's not a lot of theoretical mumbo-jumbo.
1: They weren't prodigies. They were just average
0: people. They just said, I got a 401k at work, and I'm going to put some money in a growth stock mutual fund, and now I'm a millionaire. And that's exactly what they did. I mean, they really didn't. They picked out their mutual fund based on what the guy in the cubicle next to him was doing. They did not do some kind of sophisticated think tank analysis. But here's the trick. They did put money in investments. They didn't sit around and talk about it and not do it. That's the problem. So, you know, the percentages all go out the window until you actually do it.
1: Yeah. Whether it's 12 or 13% doesn't matter if you have no money in the market.
0: So, all that to say, Dylan, I have four mutual funds that have outperformed the S&P for 30 years as a group. Not hard to do. It's really not that tough to do. You can have your SmartVestor Pro say, show me some mutual funds that have a 25-year track record of outperforming the S&P. They can do it. They're there. Not all of them, less than half, but they're there. Okay? And you can put that little portfolio together, and if it does what it did in the past, it will outperform the S&P. Mine half. But if you don't want to do that and you just want to put it in the S&P, you're going to end up with a lot of money.
1: We'll all end up rich.
0: And we'll be happy for you. We're not mad at you. But that's the answer to your overall question.
1: What a great nerdy discussion.
0: It is a fun
1: one. And by the way,
0: discussion.
1: You actually cover how to pick mutual funds in our Investing Essentials virtual event. We've got one coming up later this year. So if you guys want to learn more about that, you can sign up for updates at RamseySolutions.com/events. But that's where, if you want to nerd out like this, you're interested in this kind of conversation, you want to know how to build wealth the right way, in depth, we'll walk you through it in that event.
0: Yeah, here's the thing. We have talked more people into putting money in their 401k and Roth IRAs than anybody in America because we got them out of debt so that they could do it. And then they believed us, and so they went and did it.
1: It's a margin issue and a little bit of education.
0: And then there's some, not Dylan, but there's some, you know, moron on the internet going, well, Dave Ramsey's created more poor people. No, he didn't. He got people to invest while you're sitting with your thumb in your ear.
1: You weren't listening very well if Dave Ramsey made you poor.
0: I mean,
1: that's pretty wild.
0: That's just, but that's, they say, you know, because he doesn't understand how, yes, I do understand it, you idiot. Of course I understand it. But what I'm better at than you are is getting people to actually invest instead of discussing freaking theory. Theory doesn't matter until it's applied. You know, I really don't care what you think about swinging a baseball bat until you swing one, honey. And then we'll talk about whether you can connect. That's how this works. You got a lot of theory going on out there. You got a lot of people that have an opinion out there that have no stinking money. It's all these life coaches that don't have a life. It's the same thing, you know? And so, guys, just invest. Even if you do it wrong, you're doing it better than the moron who talks about it and never does it.
1: It's like a bunch of out-of-shape people talking about workout routines and which one's better. It's like,
0: yeah.
1: Great, let's go work out. How about
0: Arnold Schwarzenegger has created more fat people. No, he didn't. No, he didn't. It's just dumb, okay? Seriously. But here's the trick. If you invest, you're going to have some money. Ooh.
1: And if you don't invest,
0: you're not going to have any money. Take the money away, you're not going to have any money.

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4: From ABC News, I'm Michelle Franzen. The Senate confirmed the nomination for Kevin Warsh to serve as the next Federal Reserve Chair. It comes on the heels of economic reports showing inflation is at a three-year high, and today's producer price index finding wholesale prices in April surged up to 6% from a year ago. ABC's Andrew Dimbert says those costs are eating away at earnings due to the war with Iran.
5: Wages are not outpacing inflation, so what that means is inflation is wiping out average wage gains. So say you're getting an average raise of around 3% at your job. At this rate of inflation, it's not really a raise at all. Making ends meet is getting more and more difficult so long as energy prices continue to stay high.
4: China leaders rolling out the red carpet today for President Trump's arrival, aimed at getting China to open up, he says, and buy more American goods. There are growing concerns taxpayer dollars will be used to fund a White House ballroom, not private funds. Trump allies are facing questions about the ballooning tab and unrelated operations.
6: Congressional Republicans insist that while the draft of the bill putting up the money only mentions the East Wing project, the Secret Service's billion-dollar request is mostly for other things.
7: It's not for the ballroom, it's for security measures.
6: House Speaker Mike Johnson tells reporters,
7: there's an urgent need for increased security measures. That is an objective fact, and it should be something that's bipartisan.
6: Johnson's Senate counterpart, Majority Leader John Thune, says only about 20% of the $1 billion, or some $200 million, would go towards securing the new ballroom. Stephen Portnoy, ABC News, Washington.
4: Health officials are monitoring 36 people across about 10 states exposed to the Andes hantavirus. It comes and also includes cruise ship passengers who were taken to quarantine centers in Nebraska and Georgia. In Los Angeles, Eric Fleming, a licensed drug addiction counselor who delivered friend star Matthew Perry the doses of ketamine that killed him, sentenced today to 2 years in prison by a federal judge. You're listening to ABC News.
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4: Authorities in New Orleans say they've made an arrest related to the car attack on New Year's Day last year. Police say that the man who was behind that attack planned to carry out more mayhem. ABC's Jim Ryan says police later found explosive devices in coolers scattered around the French Quarter.
10: None of Sam Shudinjavar's bombs detonated, but the FBI wanted to know how he learned to build them. 17 months later, investigators think they know, and they've arrested a Missouri man on charges of creating and posting bomb-making videos that served as a how-to for Samsha Dinjabar.
4: 14 people died and dozens of others were injured. A sentencing hearing underway for you in Utah for Corey Richens, the woman who wrote a children's book about dealing with grief, and later a jury finding that she killed her husband with a cocktail laced with fentanyl.
11: Eric Richens' father, on what would have been his son's birthday, asked the judge to send Corey Richens to prison for life without the chance of parole.
12: Accountability matters here. Justice matters. Eric mattered.
11: A jury found Corey Richens killed her husband in an attempt to collect insurance money and start over in life. Their three boys wrote letters to the court, read aloud.
13: I want the judge to know my dad was a good person and I miss my dad.
11: Alex Stone, ABC News.
4: Before sentencing, Corey Richens also spoke, telling the boys she's sorry. Tributes coming in for trailblazing in professional sports. Jason Collins, the first openly gay NBA player, died. He was 47. Michelle Franzen, ABC News.
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0: Welcome back to the Ramsey Show in the Fairwinds Credit Union Studio. I'm Dave Ramsey, your host. George Camel, Ramsey personality, number one bestselling author, is my co-host today. Joshua's in Houston, Texas. Hey, Joshua, what's up?
1: Hey, Dave. Thanks for having me on your show. I appreciate you taking the call.
0: Sure. How can I help?
1: Let me give you kind of like a brief backstory. I'm 31 years old. I work as an HVAC technician. I make around $92,000 a year, but I still feel like I'm drowning financially and living paycheck to paycheck. Over the last year, I spent $22,000 fighting custody battle for my son, which I ultimately lost and kind of wrecked me financially. Right now, I have about $17,000 through a loan, another $28,000 through an Affirm loan, and then I have some credit card debt, about $3,500, and then I owe some family members around $7,500 because they helped with my attorney fees. I have some student loan, but I'm in a forgiveness program with them, which I have like $0 payments, but they're expected to be forgiven in about 30 years. I've also been in a debt settlement program for about a year now through National Debt Relief, and I paid them about $603 a month while they're working to settle my debts. I pay about $2,250 a month in rent, $650 in child support, and they also may be increasing that soon. I pay $750 a month in health insurance through work, and I pay $520 a month for my truck, which is about to be paid off in 2 months, thank God, and other monthly bills, obviously. But I feel like no matter how much I work, I can't get ahead. And I also want to buy a house soon, but I feel stuck.
0: You're not buying a house soon. You're not buying a house anytime soon. You're broke. You got a lot of cleanup to do before you buy a house. So let's just set that on the side. And then, and you're getting ready to have the truck paid off, so that's going to free up a bunch of money. You do know where your money's going. It wouldn't take you long to build your every dollar budget because you've got most of the numbers in your head that are pretty clear. And I still hear room in this. I still hear room in what you've got. But what you've done is you've been focusing on the heartache of a custody battle, and you've been focusing every single dollar that you could towards that, and that's been a valid distraction for a year, and now that distraction has passed because you lost, and now you know where you stand, and now you've got to turn around and focus back on cleaning up your mess. But you really weren't working on the mess before, and so it was sitting there or getting bigger, and now you can work on it. I think you're going to be okay.
1: Well, my question really, truly is, like, now should I get out of the debt settlement program and pay the $603 that I paid them and just pay my creditors directly?
0: Probably.
2: You can do what they're doing on your own without tanking your financial world, because they told you to stop making payments, goes into collections, then they try to settle it.
1: I've done that for about it. I've done it like twice now. I've gone through different programs, but I've been doing it for about 2 years.
0: Yeah, you keep looking for one of these programs to straighten you out, and you got to straighten you out.
1: And that's kind of where it's like I've never really had any real instruction on how to put money away while trying to pay off those debts.
0: Well, you don't need to put money away. We need to clean up the debt.
2: Then don't go into any more debt.
0: Yeah, first thing is don't borrow more. The second thing is we're going to get on a detailed written budget. We're going to give you every dollar, our budgeting app. I want you to sit down tonight and fill it all out. It's really not hard.
1: I mean, I actually have that app.
0: Okay, then we'll start using it tonight. It's going to guide you through step by step exactly what to do and how to build that out, and then stick to it. And you make enough to pay all these bills and extra on these bills and get rid of them, particularly when you get your car paid off. That's going to free up another $500 a month to be able to attack this stuff with. And then if you want to stay in the debt settlement thing until you get this moving, that's fine. If you want to step out of it, that's fine. If you want to check with Guardian Litigation, they're a different type of program, but they do similar thing. They don't work the same way that we endorse. You could talk to them and see what they can do. But I think more than anything, you've got to take control of this. And you've been focusing your energies emotionally, spiritually, financially on other things. And that's valid because it was a kid. And you need to take care of that kind of stuff first. But now we know where we stand. And now it's time to focus on the best dad you can be, and that is cleaning up your life and getting this mess cleaned up. Because, dude, if you didn't have any payments, you'd have money to stack. You got serious payments going around that place from everywhere. And no, we're not waiting 30 years to pay off those stupid student loans. They're just the last thing we're going to get to. When you get to them, knock them out too. List your debts, smallest to largest. Pay minimum payments on everything but the little one, and attack the little one with a vengeance. So hang on. I'll send you a copy of the Total Money Makeover book also, which shows you exactly how to do this stuff. And you can read it to go with your Every Dollar app, and you'll be fine. And you call us back if you want more help. But more than anything, it's focus and being very intentional. And I think you can do it with the numbers you gave me. You really do know where you stand, and that's pretty stinking cool. All right, Junior is with us in Atlanta. Hi, Junior. How are you?
3: Hey, I'm doing well.
0: Good.
3: How are you?
0: Better than I deserve. How can I help?
3: Doing well. So the reason why I'm calling is because a couple of years ago, we went through Hurricane Helene. And unfortunately, with Hurricane Helene, we had a couple of things that ended up happening with the devastation to our home and our property. Things like, you know,
0: in Atlanta,
3: our roof. It's in Augusta. Augusta hit us hard.
0: Oh, okay.
3: Yeah. So in Augusta, we got hit pretty hard with Hurricane Helene and you know, our roof, our deck, again, our fence. And now we had a power surge, ended up messing up our AC unit. Fast forward, we've been doing Band-Aid repairs.
0: Did you not get an insurance settlement at the time?
3: So we tried to go through the insurance. At the time, we had Allstate. And Allstate told us that we had a clause that any typhoon, cyclone, or hurricane-related damage was a 10% deductible of the entire dwelling coverage. My home's value is about $360,000. So out of pocket, they wanted us to come out first, $36,000, roughly. And
2: what's it going to cost you out of pocket now if you do it on your own?
3: To do all the repairs on our own?
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3: Well, right now we're going through getting all the estimates for everything that needs to be done.

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0: All right. We're talking with Junior. He's got a house in Augusta, Georgia. It was damaged by Hurricane Helene a couple of years ago. Allstate doesn't pay out on typhoons and hurricanes. He discovered after the fact. So I'm guessing you have different insurance now that you figured out Allstate's not a good idea. And they pay out, but they wanted a 10% deductible of $30,000 on a $300,000 house. So now he's got all these repairs that are still remain undone, and that's about how far we got in the discussion. Does that sound right, Junior?
1: Yes, sir, that's correct.
0: Okay, so what repairs remain to be done today?
1: We are still getting an inspection on our roof. Thankfully, one person mentioned that it's looking good. They just now need to go into the

0: into the attic. I need to replace an AC unit. Our deck is completely done for, and it's only deteriorated over the past year and a half.
1: Hey,
0: and
1: so then the AC has never been fixed since the hurricane?
0: It's been we've had a couple of Band-Aid fixes, and then finally the condenser's finally gone out. And they said that all that's left to be done now is to
1: So you got to put a new heat and air unit on it, and you need a new deck.
0: Correct.
1: And that's what we need.
0: Correct.
1: Okay, now, and the deck has been that way for 2 years, and the heat and air unit just finally gave up the ghost after some Band-Aids. So have you gotten 3 or 4 bids on the heat and air unit?
0: Yes, sir. Yes, sir.
1: And what's the, what do those bids look like? What do they look like?
0: Yeah, we're averaging a 10,000, 11,000, just depending on what the what the type of the air unit is.
1: Yeah, and what's your household income, sir?
0: We're at about 175,000 between my wife and I.
1: Okay, so why can you not come up with 10 grand making 175,000?
0: Well, the reason why is because since the hurricane, we've had two major life events in the past couple of years. So, one, my grandfather passed, which, anyways, we had some major expenses come out of that. Unfortunately, we've also had some just mal money management. So, we are currently in debt, what we truly never have been as far as credit card debt goes.
1: So, how much debt do you have?
0: We've got about $30,000 in debt right now.
1: So why can you not come up with $10,000 with $30,000 in debt making $175,000? $175,000, man, really?
2: I mean, are you taking home $10,000 a month?
0: No. So after all our taxes are taken out, our take home is probably about, I want to say maybe about $6,000, $5,000.
1: No, it's not.
2: You're taking home 72 out of 175?
1: No, there's not $100,000 worth of taxes. Nope. Okay. Nope. Are you putting money in your 401k?
0: No. We stopped that when
1: taking health insurance out? What else is coming out of your check?
0: Yep. So health insurance is coming out. So we do owe on our, on two vehicles.
1: Out of your check?
0: I'm sorry. My apologies. I'm pointing out the monthly expenses.
2: I'm talking about what hits your bank account.
1: So here's the thing. $175,000. That's $15,000 a month. Okay? You with me?
0: Yep.
1: Minus taxes, you should be coming home with 12. And 12 minus your house payment, you should be able to save up 10 grand and fix your heat and air. But you guys are just running in circles chasing your tail instead of getting on a system and making these dollars behave, as you said, mal handling. Right?
0: Mm-hmm. Yes, sir.
1: Yeah, and so you got that. That's how you ended up with $30,000 in debt. I'm sorry your grandfather passed, but that didn't cost you any money, did it?
0: Well, the overnight travel for the family and just the stay in Puerto Rico.
1: So a few hundred bucks or something, but it really wasn't. I mean, it's not. It was heartbreaking and it's tragic. I'm not diminishing that, but we don't confuse those things with the math impact. So you make enough money to have cleaned up this mess long ago, and that's what you should do. You should cash flow the heating and air, and then you should begin to work on paying down your debt and talking about putting together some money to fix the deck. And out of your monthly income. And are you getting a big tax refund every year?
0: Yes.
1: Okay. I thought you might be. So you probably need to look at that. You probably have too much coming out of your check, and you're getting it back at the end of the year.
0: Correct. We claim zero all year round.
2: What was your refund this year?
0: This year, being the biggest one that it's been, this year was about $9,000. Yeah.
1: Okay.
2: Where did that go?
0: So we still have it in a savings.
2: So you can almost cash flow the AC unit.
1: So use it to buy a heat and air unit.
2: Why are you getting approved for loans?
0: Well, this one was through the SBA.
1: The loan?
0: So, correct.
1: I don't care what it's through. I don't care if it's through your mama. You don't need a loan. You have the money in your bank account to buy heating and air. Go fix the heating and air and start getting the money that you have coming into the house. And you need to change your take-home pay by $700 a month. Now. And that's the minimum you need to change it by. So that'll at least that, and go in and change your, go in tomorrow at work, tell payroll you need an extra $700 a month coming out of your check, pull the money out of your savings, order a heat and air unit, call the guy and tell him if it's cash, what's the discount? Because I'm going to give you cash, like Benjamin's. What's the discount? And I want a discount. I want you to get over here and get this thing fixed now. Then I want you to get four bids on the deck. And I want you to find some guy at your church that's looking for work that knows how to build decks and get him to build the deck for you at a deal. And he gets work, and you get to use some money to do that. And you got $700 a month now to put towards fixing that deck. And then you start getting rid of these credit cards. You get them out and chop them up. So you just got to sit down. By the way, you eat an elephant is a bite at a time. You list these different things out that are going on, and you fix them. One, fix that one, then fix that one, then fix that one, then fix that one. And you've been very passive and stood back, and all of this has happened to you. And you're being a perpetual freaking victim, and you need to stop it, man. It's killing you. I mean, I talked to you for 7-8 minutes before you finally revealed to me you have the money in your savings account to buy your heating and air. You buried the lead. That's how screwed up your brain is right now. So dig into this stuff, man. Dig into it and get it laid out like it was your job, because it is your job. That's what you got to do. Anna is in New York. Hey, Anna, what's up?
3: Hey, George and Dave. Very excited to be speaking to you guys today. So I recently learned earlier today that my husband was hiding, I would say hiding, not being fully honest with $40,000 worth of credit card debt. And I am unsure how to proceed in both our relationship and paying it off.
1: Wow. You're being very calm.
3: I'm trying.
1: Is he alive?
2: Why did he do this?
1: Right, let now. Him out of the closet, Anna. No, you can't lock him in the closet. That's illegal. Oh, my gosh. Wow. Well, you rebuild trust one brick at a time by being trustworthy. And so it's not instantaneous, and it's not a system, and there's not a switch you flip. So he has violated trust, whether he did it because of shame and didn't want to tell you about it, or deception, which is even worse. Either way,
3: I think it's the former.
1: Yeah. Either way, he regains trust by being extremely transparent. Both of you getting on the same page, and every single transaction is in front of both of you for the rest of your lives. And then you sit down and you go, okay, with our income, how are we going to pay off this $40,000? We're going to cut up the stupid card, and we're going to attack it and knock it out as fast as we possibly can.

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4: I'm Chris Gilbert with the KNCO Local News Update. A formal response to another critical grand jury report on Nevada County's ability to meet future pension obligations was approved by the Board of Supervisors yesterday. The report says, among a number of concerns, that supervisors have still not come up with a comprehensive plan after indicating they would do so after a similar report was released in 2024. It says the unfunded liability had grown from $117 million in 2015 to $223 million at the end of the 2024 fiscal year. Meanwhile, the board adopted a new management plan that they feel will be an effective response. It was presented by Assistant County CEO Erin Mettler, and she noted that the county expects the liability to continue to drop with more employees now eligible to be placed on a less expensive plan.
5: We always appreciate having an outside lens. It highlights a different perspective. It challenges our assumptions, and ultimately it helps the county improve in how we both manage our everyday business, but also how we report out to the public to make sure that there's a level of understanding that we can convey.
4: But the county's response also cited what it felt was a lot of factual and numerical inaccuracies. Supervisor Heidi Hall said, among other things, that the grand jury doesn't seem to understand how budgets work and they need to do more thorough research. Hall also pointed out that pension liabilities are a problem in every county and that should have been mentioned in the report. And it's already last call for Nevada County's free spay and neuter program at the Nevada County Animal Shelter, at least for this fiscal year. And County Supervisor Lisa Swarthout, who was the driving force in getting $75,000 allocated from the budget for the program, says it is expected to continue at the start of the new fiscal year, which begins July 1st.
6: I believe that thus far we've spayed and neutered over 250 animals, but then we've also authorized another $75,000 in our budget for next year, so we'll be able to pick up the 2026-27 year as well to take care of more pets.
4: Swarthout also notes that two local organizations launched similar programs this year. The last group of no-cost appointments will be available later this month and in June, but space is limited. Join us for our next local news update at the bottom of the hour. And for news and weather anytime, you can go to KNCO.com. I'm Chris Gilbert, KNCO News Talk 830.
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7: Here is your forecast on KNCO News Talk 830. Sunny with a high today in the low 70s and a very light southwest wind. It'll be clear tonight and cooler or low near 50. then much warmer on Thursday with a high in the upper 70s to around 80. Clear Thursday night, till low 53. Sunny and dry Friday with a high back into the upper 70s to around 80. For weather anytime, click on the Weather Center at KNCO.com. I'm meteorologist Ann Holliday on KNCO News Talk 830.
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0: 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So Gabe is with us. 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He's been with us for a whole year over in the Ramsey Trusted area, and he's up here to do his debt-free scream. Did I get all that right, Gabe?
1: That's correct. Absolutely.
0: Very cool. So when you moved here, did you move here from somewhere else?
1: I did, yeah.
0: From where?
1: From Texas.
0: All right, and you came here to take this job?
1: I did, yes, sir.
0: Okay. And how much debt did you have?
1: I had $26,469.
0: Okay. And that's been 1 year you paid it off then?
1: 21 months.
0: 21 months. Okay. So since you've been here, it's been half of that, roughly.
1: Yeah.
0: Okay, cool. Very cool. And we don't ask incomes on team members because he's got 50 of his friends that work with him standing around here.
2: Don't make it weird.
0: Not fair and awkward. Okay. So anyway, what kind of debt was the $26,000?
1: Completely student loans.
0: Okay. And your degree is in?
1: It's called Integrated Studies with a minor in business. So.
0: Okay. Very good. Perfect for being a copywriter at Ramsey Trusted.
1: That's right.
0: No question. Good. Okay. So before you came here, had you just graduated? Is that what the 21 months is? Or
1: no, I moved home for a year, graduated in 2024. I moved back to Texas for a year, and then I moved here.
0: Okay. All right. And so this was your second job, I guess, after college then?
1: Correct.
0: Okay. Yep. Cool. Yeah. And so how did – because you started this get-out-of-debt process a year before you came to work here.
1: Correct. I did.
0: And how did you find Ramsey at that point?
1: So I graduated in 2024, moved back home to work a copywriting job for a Christian TV network back there. And right before graduating, one of my buddies who's sitting over there, he was like, dude – I was just becoming familiar with Ramsey. I had heard about FPU and a few other books. And he's like, dude, I think that might be something that you should take. And I'm like, honestly, I think you're right. So signed up for it, started taking it. It fired me up.
0: Financial Peace.
1: Correct.
0: Okay.
1: Yeah,
0: went to Financial Peace University.
1: Correct. Yeah.
0: Had freshly graduated from college, freshly minted.
1: Right. Yeah. Literally like 2 weeks later, bought it and started taking it.
0: Wow. Okay. And so from then on, there's no looking back.
1: Correct, yeah.
0: Yeah, because once we suck you into that portal, you're going to do it.
1: Oh, for sure. Oh, for sure.
2: And then once you got here, did it put things into high gear for you? What changed once you landed at Ramsey?
0: Lots of shaming. We shame them. We shame them at length until they pay off
2: their
0: debt.
2: Well, people think we don't even hire you unless you're debt-free.
0: Guilt
2: and I should tell them it's a lie.
0: Lots of guilt tripping. No, I'm being sarcastic. There's a lot of encouragement, really, isn't there?
1: Oh, absolutely, yeah. My whole team was encouraging me. They knew where I was at. My whole onboarding team walked me through this and encouraged me to do the debt-free scream. And it was just so encouraging to have people alongside me that one, had their own stories. A lot of people here have paid off their own debt and were just in it with me daily and catching up with me and taking me to the end.
0: So. Very cool. So other than the Ramsey team that you sit with every day, who was cheering you on?
1: I've got four friends over here. Went to college with two of them. And they were with me from the very beginning. When I realized, guys, I've got 26 grand to pay off, and I have a decision right now that could really impact my future, and not only my future but my family's future, if I go ahead and deal with this now. And they just sat me down and set me straight and said, guys, or Gabe, this is the time to deal with this. And I said, you know what, you're right. So decided to do it.
0: Boom, game on. I love it. So mom and dad cheering you on too, I'm sure.
1: 100%. Yeah, they let me live at home for a year. And, I mean, that freed up so much money for me to send to the debt. So massive shout out to them. Such a generous offer.
0: Very cool. Very cool. Good for you, man. And then you've been here a year and finished off the thing, 21 months total for $26,000. Okay, now you write copy for Ramsey Trusted. Which area in Ramsey Trusted? Which group?
1: Protections.
0: Okay. So for insurance.
1: Correct.
0: For those of you that don't know out there. And so you're kind of immersed in this stuff every day. But now when you're personally doing this and your buddy from college calls up and says, hey, what's the secret? What did you do to get out of debt? What do you tell them?
1: That's a great question. I think the idea of ownership, just realizing that this is mine to deal with. I could look away and I could just act like it's not there for 30 years and look back and it's grown to be much larger than it was in the first place. Or I can decide that I have a decision, an opportunity to transform my family tree, my family's financial legacy. Both are hard in different ways. But I think hard things are worth doing. And this was a hard thing worth doing. I decided that this decision is going to change my life forever. And just deciding that taking ownership is so worth it. That would be a message that I would share with anybody, teaching them to take ownership.
0: Okay, so for all you people out there that when I say there's awesome Gen Zs and a bunch of them work here, you just heard it, okay? You just heard it. That was a complete mic drop.
2: That's a good hire right there.
0: That's a complete mic drop.
2: I see myself in your story, Gabe, because when I started here, I was 23, 36 grand in student loan debt.
0: And we did good to get a continuous sentence out of you.
2: That's true. I was on the struggle bus back then.
0: He just preached a sermon.
2: Gabe's a stud from day one. It took me a while to blossom, but I love that story because I go, okay, he's on this trajectory to be a baby steps millionaire now, probably in your 30s if you continue down this path.
0: Or sooner.
2: And so it just encourages me that we're going to see a whole new generation of Gabes who go, I'm not going to wait on the government or student loan forgiveness or make it someone else's problem. I'm going to look in the mirror and go, I can clean this up.
0: I own this. I'm not a victim.
2: Yeah, and in 21 months, it's done. Most people go 21 years in mediocrity hoping that someone else changes their life, and you decided it's my job.
0: Yeah, amen. Amen. Well done, sir.
1: Thank you.
0: Very proud of you. The gang is very proud of you.
2: Got a few hundred people. No one's, is anybody working anymore, Dave?
0: Does anybody work here anymore? They all come out and watch Debt Free Screams. I love it. Gabe Fox, copywriter for Protections and Ramsey Trust, had been with us for the last year, but 21 months ago he started Financial Peace University, started the process, and he's now paid off $26,000. Debt-free Gen Z, ready to rock and roll. Count it down. Let's hear a great debt-free scream.
1: 3, 2, 1. I'm debt-free!
0: Yeah!
2: The crowd goes
0: wild.
2: Yeah! That's pretty cool.
0: Man, I loved his answer. Ownership. Own it. I did it. I got to fix it. I own it. Personal responsibility. You call it whatever you want to call it. But, I mean, that at any age, once you look in the mirror and you go, you're the freaking problem and you're the solution, your life has changed. But until you look in the mirror and you say that to you, you're going to struggle the rest of your life. And getting people to do this at any age group, that's an emotional maturity, a spiritual maturity that is necessary to just have a world-class impact on things.
2: Yeah, I mean, if he can do this with money, now he's going, I can take ownership in every other area of my life. And so it really gives you agency, maybe for the first time, to go, I can affect change in every other area.
0: Yeah,
2: that's encouraging.
0: I'm not going to wait 30 years to pay off my student loans. I'm not going to wait on the government or Biden to forgive my student loan debt. I'm not going to just knock it out. Just draw back and smack it in the head, man. Just go, you're going down. I own you. You don't own me. And when you get that going, you get that thing going, you understand the borrower is slave to the lender, and I don't need any more masters. I am so done with masters. I'm so done with people telling me freaking what to do. What's in your wallet? Jump off a cliff. I don't want to care what's in my wallet. What's in your wallet? Millions of dollars for doing them stupid ads. That's what's in your wallet. So, no, we don't want to listen to some broke actor. This is not, no, no, no, no. I'm not living like this anymore. I'm not Ford Motor Company. Keep it. We don't need a payment, you know? No, no. It changes everything when you take that ownership. I love this guy.
2: Yeah, when you have that level of focus, just for a short time, in an ADD culture, you'll be shocked at how far it'll take you. Just being focused on one thing at one time, you will get so much done and be so successful.
0: Yeah, but it starts with this idea of spiritual ownership, and Gabe nailed it. So proud of you, Gabe.
2: I love it, man. Glad you're on the team.
0: Man, we are. We're definitely proud of you. Glad you're here. Yes, yes, yes, yes. This is how it works, ladies and gentlemen.

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0: Our scripture today, 2 Corinthians 4, 8, and 9. We are hard-pressed on every side, but not crushed. Perplexed, but not in despair. Persecuted, but not abandoned. Struck down, but not destroyed. Aretha Franklin said, "It's the rough side of the mountain that's the easiest to climb. The smooth side doesn't have anything for you to hang on to."
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0: 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Andrew is in San Francisco. Hi, Andrew. How are you?
2: Hi. Good. How's it going, Dave?
0: Better than I deserve. What's up?
2: Good, good. Just kind of calling about an issue I got myself into. A little bit of a backstory. About 2 or 3 years ago, I put myself in a bit of a hole. I had a very good financial year for myself, and then I lost someone who meant very much to me, a good friend. I decided then to take the money that I had after becoming debt-free and buying a car, you know, they went the spoil myself route to feel better. I now have a remainder of a balance of $34,000 on a car loan at a horrible interest with a $795 car payment per month, not including insurance and the rest. I also have about $5,900 in credit card debt, included with about $7,000 in personal loans debt. And I have a baby coming up that is due in August.
0: Cool. How long have you been married?
2: I am not married.
0: Okay. What does your fiance make?
2: She's actually a stay-at-home mom.
0: Okay. All right. And how old are you?
2: 23 years old.
0: Okay. One more time, tell me what you make.
2: I make $83,000 a year gross.
0: Doing what?
2: Sums up to about...
0: What do you do?
2: I'm working sales.
0: Okay. All right. Cool. All right. Fun. Okay. Well, you're probably going to get a little more than you asked for on this call, but I'm going to try to love you well. If you were, my son is 10 years older than you, but if you were my kid, here's what I would tell you. Okay? The data tells us that people that are married and work together have higher net worths and higher income and live longer than people who are not. This is statistical data, okay? So when we study millionaires, we find almost none of them shacked up. Almost all of them are married, is what we find. That's the data, okay? So it's a financial advantage, a relational advantage, an advantage for your child, a legal advantage for your wife, because she has some protections then. And so my first recommendation to you would be to get married Saturday. That's my first recommendation, okay, to help you move forward and build your family, and let's go from here. Then you've got $5,900 in credit card debt and $34,000 on a car, and you make $83,000. Is that your only debts?
2: Those are my only debts, along with the credit card debt. Credit card debt, personal loans, which was $7,000.
0: Oh, I missed
2: that. And the car loan.
0: Okay.
2: Yeah, personal loans.
1: 47
2: as well
1: total.
0: Who are the personal loans to?
2: Me.
0: Okay. No, I mean, who are they? Who'd you borrow them from?
2: Oh, it was an online company called Upstart.
0: Oh, crap. So this is like a payday lender type thing?
2: Not necessarily.
0: Yeah, but it's crappy interest rate, yeah.
2: It's horrible interest rate.
0: Yeah, that's the one I remember. Okay.
1: What's the car worth?
2: Car is worth an estimated of about $30,000. So I've already looked into getting rid of it. I'm about $4,000 upside down.
0: Okay, good. Good. Okay. So I think I would scratch up the $4,000 first, pay minimum payments on the other stuff. Let's get rid of the car and get you a $2,000 or $3,000 car that you pay cash for. Getting rid of that car mistake does two things. One, obviously the mathematics are horrible. The interest rate and all of that, the payment's crazy, all that stuff, it's dragging you down. But the other thing is that car is tied to pain. It's tied to psychological trauma for you. So every time you get in it, every time you write a check for it, you know, I got ripped off because my heart was broken and I made a bad decision. And it's a reminder of that. I'd want that reminder out of my life. Am I right?
2: Yes.
0: Yeah.
1: And with that, an $800 a month raise.
0: Yeah. Yeah. So the first thing I'm going to do is pay minimums or just quit paying the $7,000. I don't care. Doesn't matter to me. But I want you to get rid of the car by scratching up $4,000 working overtime. You got anything you can sell? Do you have any money saved?
2: I don't have any money saved. I've been trying to work continuously to save up a little bit extra money on the side. The baby isn't here yet, luckily. So we're due in August.
0: Oh, great. Okay, so you can get married before that. That's even better. Okay, that's very helpful to the data. Okay, good. Anything she can do to earn money until the baby comes. I know she's in her third trimester. I'm not trying to put her in the salt mines. But if anything she could do to earn money, it adds flavor to this, right? Because here's the deal. If the faster we get rid of this car, we got $800, and then the two of us sit down, we do a tight budget, we work what we, and then all we got to do is just, you know, knock out like $10,000-$15,000, and you can do that in a few months.
2: Yes.
1: Because most of this debt isn't tied up in this car.
0: Think about what it would be like to get to Christmas and have zero debt.
2: Man, it would feel good.
0: Yeah, that's what I want for you. And a new baby and a new wife, life is good. I'm smiling right now. Now we're moving forward. I like this a lot. And you've learned your lesson at 23 to never go on one of these rip-off interest rate personal loan sites. Like, you got screwed. And you got screwed on the car, too.
2: Yes, I did. Yeah, it was a very bad decision that I've been living with.
0: The good news is you got the whole rest of your life to never get screwed again, because now you know what it looks like. You go, I'm not signing up for that. I don't care what you do. You can do whatever you want to do. I'm not signing up for that. You can have a gun. I'm not signing up for that. Ever again, I'm not going to let myself get screwed ever again. You got a beautiful life ahead of you. You're only 23. I went broke when I was 28 and filed bankruptcy. I've had a beautiful life since then because I learned a lot of stupid butt stuff about myself during that time. And there's a lot of stuff I never do again. You know, you got a great thing going here. I'm so proud of you, young man. You're going to be great. This is going to be so good for you. All right, I'm going to give you a wedding gift.
1: Ooh, so kind.
0: I'm going to give you a copy of George's book.
1: Oh, perfect.
0: Yeah.
1: Happy to give that away.
0: And a copy of the Total Money Makeover book, since you and I are the ones that took the call. And the baby's going to have a mommy and a daddy, and they make $85,000 a year, and he's 23 years old, and he's going to get rid of people screwing him, all these car companies, all these payday lender types. What was it? Upstart. Upstart this.
1: Gross.
0: Yeah. Upstart just had 30 million people say you suck. Upstart, I hope you heard that. We just told 30 million people you suck. You screwed a 23-year-old kid, and you deserve for everybody in America to know
1: you
0: suck.
1: And I bet their marketing is like, we're the lifeline. We'll give you the financial freedom you need.
0: Their marketing is like, we suck, but come do it anyway. We'll screw you, but come see us anyway. That's their marketing line. It's like SoFi, right?
1: Yeah.
0: We have a stadium. Who do you think paid for that? Yeah.
1: You and your interests.
0: And you and you and you. There are people that we help.
1: Oh,
0: yes,
1: my goodness.
0: Yes, we're helpful. That's what we are. Oh, man, I tell you what. The villains are run amok in this cartoon.
1: Well, it's funny. The villains will happily show up in your life when you're so desperate, and they'll act like they're the hero. That's the scary part.
0: We're here to help.
1: You'll get an Instagram ad going, oh, finally, relief is here. No, that's not relief. That's 600% interest on your payday loan.
0: Relief is when I get Upstart.
1: Unless you're selling hemorrhoid cream, we don't want relief.
0: What a name! You people ought to be. I bet your mother's ashamed of you if you work at Upstart. Oh my gosh! Wow. Hey, hang on, Andrew. We're going to give you a couple wedding gifts, and congratulations on your wedding this weekend.
1: That's exciting. I love that Dave just planned the wedding for you. The man should be in the wedding planning
0: business.
1: Totally
0: assumptive clothes, yes, no question about
1: it. I wonder how many people you've convinced to get married that otherwise wouldn't have. That's a beautiful thing.
0: It's a wonderful thing.
1: And you're not even ordained, I don't think.
0: Not yet. You never know. You never know. I'm a lot of things, but that's not one of them. We'll be back with you before you know it. In the meantime, remember, there's ultimately only one way to financial peace, and that's to walk daily with the Prince of Peace, Christ Jesus.
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7: From ABC News, I'm Lindsay Davis, anchor of Prime, streaming weeknights on ABC News Live. The economic pressure from the war with Iran is weighing on Americans, paying more for groceries, gas, and energy. Inflation at the wholesale level surged last month by 6% compared to a year ago. In Los Angeles, at a food distribution event, Jose Torres says his family is trying to make ends meet.
8: It's really bad. That's why we're here. You know, prices are going sky high. Everything's really pricey, even the gas and everything. So it makes it a little bit hard.
7: Inflation, along with trade and the Iran conflict, will be on the agenda in Beijing. President Trump received a red carpet welcome and is set to hold summit talks with China's leader. ABC's Selena Wang has more.
9: The Trump administration, prior to this trip, has made it clear that they want Beijing to use their leverage over Tehran to convince Iran to reopen the Strait of Hormuz. But what I'm hearing from experts is that China doesn't want to get drawn too deeply into this. They're happy to encourage an end to this war. They would prefer that it ends, but they don't want to get too involved because they really see this as America's problem to solve.
7: The Senate confirmed the nomination for Kevin Warsh today, clearing the final hurdle to become the new Federal Reserve Chair. In Utah, a judge sentenced Corey Britchens to life in prison today without parole. The mother and wife was convicted of fatally lacing her husband's drink with fentanyl.
10: Moments after Corey Richens spoke to the court with a message for her three children.
11: I did not abandon you.
10: The judge handed down her sentence after a jury convicted Richens of killing her husband for life insurance money by serving him a fentanyl-tainted cocktail in bed.
12: The court hereby sentences you to life without parole.
10: Richens maintains her innocence. Her attorneys told the court they plan to move for a new trial. Alex Stone, ABC News.
7: Health officials are monitoring 36 people across the U.S. exposed to hantavirus. It includes cruise ship passengers who remain in quarantine centers in Nebraska and Georgia. You're listening to ABC News.
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15: The South Carolina Supreme Court tossing out the murder conviction of Alex Murdaugh today. In the ruling, the court said due to jury tampering by a court clerk. ABC's Andrew Dimbert says other charges still stand.
16: Murdaugh is not a free man here. He won't be walking out of prison anytime soon. The former attorney also pleaded guilty to stealing around $12 million from his clients, and he's currently serving a 40-year federal sentence. but still looks like on the murder trial he's going to get a new trial here, according to the state Supreme Court, reversing that conviction.
15: Hundreds of Russian drones attacking Ukraine in cities today. At least 12 people have died, according to officials. Western cities also targeted. More from ABC's Ian Panel.
11: I think this is one of the largest, certainly simultaneous attacks. I mean, it's not that we're not seeing wave after wave, but at one point we had something like 250 drones over Ukrainian skies, and that is unusual. It's also unusual to get daytime attacks. Normally, the majority of them are in the cover of darkness. But it shows how Russia continues to terrorize the population.
15: The FAA says it's spending $16 million to equip all of its ground vehicles at airports with GPS transponders so controllers can see the vehicles. It comes in the wake of that collision at LaGuardia Airport in March when a fire truck hit an Air Canada regional jet. Michelle Franz in ABC News.
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3: 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The phone number is 888-825-5225. You jump in. We'll talk about your life and your money. Betty is in Washington, D.C. Hi, Betty. How are you?
22: I'm hanging in there. I can't believe I'm actually talking to you.
3: Well, I'm honored. How can we help you today?
22: I'm going to apologize up front in case I cry, because this has been a really stressful situation. But long story short, my husband and I have a house that we cannot afford. Our mortgage payment is over $6,000 a month, and it's been listed for over 2 months now, and the house is just not selling. And we got a report back from our Ramsey Trusted Real Estate agents last night that's not very good, and so we're looking at either having to drop the price again and try to find $30,000 while we're in baby step two to be able to pay to get out of this house that we can't afford. And the other options that they gave us really were to potentially look at a short sale or a deed in lieu or something like that. And those options aren't on the table because my husband will lose his job if we go that route. And I don't know what to do.
3: Okay. So what is your household income?
22: My husband is currently working between 24 and 30 hours of overtime each week to be able to bring in $12,000 a month take home.
3: Okay. All right. And your payment is $6,000. And how much debt have you got in baby step two?
22: Well, we started out with a lot more than this in July of last year, mm-hmm. but we were able to get cruising through December, and now we just have $45,000 left on two personal loans.
0: So how much have you paid off before that, from when you started in June down to 45? What did it start at?
22: I think the balance was a little over $70,000.
0: Okay, so how did you get that $30,000, given that this house payment's so high? How did you manage to pull that off? That's impressive.
22: My husband did receive a bonus at the end of last year, and we used all of that. And I was working at the time when we first got started with our debt snowball. Mm-hmm. But over the course of last year, I lost all three of my part-time jobs, and I have not been able to find another one. And we have a seven-month-old, so I was pregnant during all of that chaos as well. And no one will hire me, apparently.
0: Yeah. What is your career field?
22: I am primarily a stay-at-home mom. I homeschool, so I...
0: No, I mean the jobs that you've been getting. What were you doing? I mean, what is your... If you could go get a dream job right now making $6,000 a month, what would it be?
22: I worked remotely doing data entry for the past 10 years.
0: Making what? Contractor. What were you making?
22: I was making about $2,000 a month.
0: Okay. All right, good. All right. Okay. And the house, you owe so much on it. That's what the $30,000 is that you're afraid you'll have to sell it for less than, or you'll net less than you owe, right?
22: Correct, sir.
0: Okay. All right.
1: What did the report say? You said you got a bad report from the real estate pro.
22: Yeah, just that if we didn't lower the price, they thought that we had less than a 10% success, like likely success rate of being able to sell it. Mm-hmm. We've been in the house for just under 2 years. We originally purchased it. It was supposed to be with my parents. We were supposed to split it. And as soon as we closed, before the first mortgage payment came, my dad went back on his word and said he had never agreed to split it 50% with us, which was what we were all under the impression would happen. And then
0: Is he on the mortgage?
22: No, he is not.
0: And not on the ownership either? Okay.
22: No.
0: Okay. All right. Well, here's the thing. The great news is that with bonuses and finding extra work, both of which could be easily in your future, you've been able to hang on and reduce debt by $30,000. That's fairly impressive, really. And so if we can add the bonuses and the income from you, and I think you can, back to the equation, even if you stop your debt snowball temporarily and start piling up cash to write a check and get out of this house, you can make that. That's gonna work. You're going to be able to do that. But you're not trapped. You're just in a really sucky temporary situation. But you don't, 10 years from now, this will be in the rearview mirror, and you'll be going, oh, that's a dumb thing I did, and my dad lied, and I wouldn't have done it without that, and dadgum, what a horrible mess we got in just about the time the baby was born. About the time Rachel was that age, by the way, I filed bankruptcy, so there you go. I mean, and I'm okay now, you know? So you're going to be okay is my point. But right now, the snapshot that we take has got tears in it, and that's valid, okay? The snapshot is, oh, this, I can't breathe. But the film strip says there's an end to the movie that's not the end of the world. The rainbow comes out. So, I would say stop your debt snowball temporarily and just mm-hmm. start piling up cash. Because as soon as you start seeing options, your anxiety level is going to go down. And, yeah, he picks up all the hours he can pick up, and you pick up all the hours you can pick up. And, yes, you'll find something. You've just gone through a dry spot here, and nobody's hiring people who have seven-month-olds. Not true. You're in Washington, D.C. You'll find something. I mean, is it easy? No. The job market's kind of slow right now. But you could. I think you can do it. Even if you don't get any income coming in, you can make the payment and not go into foreclosure, short sale, or anything else for a period of time until you get rid of it. And well, pile up $30,000 and get ready to do what the real estate agent said. Let's write a check and get rid of this hell hole. It's driving us nuts, right?
1: Have you guys actually done a budget to see where this other $6,000 is going in your take-home pay? Because you might find some $1,000 or $2,000 right there.
22: Yeah, we have. We've actually been pretty locked in since July, which I'm thankful for. But generally speaking, with the work that we had to do to prepare the house for sale and everything, I think we're able to put aside about $1,000 to $1,200 a month right now to go
0: towards that. And then you add your income that you're going to get, and you add his bonus.
1: And you start selling stuff because the house is going to get sold anyways. Might as well clear some rooms out, make some money off Facebook Marketplace. And all that can help if you get creative. Yeah.
0: And again, take the pressure off yourself to get rid of the $45,000. Unless it's a $45,000 car. If it is, sell it. Be done with it. But I think the proper perspective on this will give you a lot of give you some of your fight back. And get the tears back, push the tears back from the edge a little bit and go, oh, yeah, we can do this. This is actually doable. I think you can. But I think it's going to be, I think the next 12 months are not going to be fun. And you get rid of the house, you got $30,000, and then you go knock out the 45, and, you know, you learn a whole bunch of lessons in this short period of time about the time the baby was born. And you'll look back on that 20 years later, and baby's 27, and you'll go, man, when you were born, our life sucked.
1: And the baby will go, I don't remember that.
0: Yeah, I don't remember that.
1: What's for dinner?
0: I don't remember that.

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0: Nate's in Houston. Hi, Nate. How are you?
1: Doing great.
0: Good. Doing How great. Can we help?
1: I have a question about boundaries with parents and money. So, have a family, you know, member, or my mom and dad, they want to gift us a vehicle. They had a track, or at least my dad's had a track record of just using parent guilt throughout my life. And it's really created just some tension in our marriage. My dad likes to have control over our life when he doesn't have any really means to it. You know, I'm a breadwinner, and my wife stays home, takes care of the kids. We're active in a church. We're active, and we're states away, so it's really nice to just have that distance. Mm-hmm. But we are trying to respectfully decline, even though they're very pushy on trying to give us this vehicle, mm-hmm. when, in fact, you know, they want us to be, you know, going, yeah. So just trying to find a way to respectfully do that.
0: So it sounds like you, over a period of time, have established some boundaries because of this pattern, and yeah. now

0: they're like, oh, I think I'm going to try it again.
1: Pretty much, yeah. And
0: I mean, there's not any current, they don't currently have any hooks in you, do they?
1: No.
0: Okay.
1: My brother, though.
0: Well, not you, but I'm talking about you, okay?
1: Yes, no hooks.
0: Yeah,
1: no.
0: And so they're like, okay, well, we ain't got any hooks in him, so let's set one, right?
1: Mm-hmm, yeah.
0: So, I mean, just don't be a bass.
1: Don't be a bass, yeah.
0: Don't bite, right? Yeah. Don't bite on the hook, man. It's just, I mean, so.
2: Yeah, when you say they keep pushing, are they, like, calling you, saying, hey, we really want to get to this car. What do we got to do?
1: I mean, it's like texting, it's, you know, and then you get on the phone, and it's.
2: Can you just say, hey,
0: so
2: I don't want to talk about this
0: here's
2: anymore.
0: The thing. When someone's doing stuff like this, the fewer words and the shorter the conversation you have, the better for everyone, them and you.
1: Yeah.
0: Because the longer you stay in a conversation, the more likely you are to revisit all the past sins. And that doesn't do anyone any good because they're not going to change.
1: Yes.
0: And so, you know, no is a complete sentence, and keep your sentence
1: Absolutely.
0: Pretty close to that. Hey, Dad. Love you, man. Thank you for the offer. Not going to be able to do that this time. We've got other plans. Thanks. That's it.
1: And we love the offer. We have a beater car. We would
0: No. You don't love the offer. You spent the whole first half of the call telling me you didn't love the offer. You would like a new car, but the cost is too high on this one.
1: Yes.
2: And you'll open the door to him going, ooh, it looks like there's a chance.
0: I'd like to have a new car, too, but I don't want a $1,200 payment, or I don't want my dad breathing down my neck again because I just got rid of him the other day. So,
2: you know what's inside that Trojan horse, and so you just got to keep it at bay.
1: Yeah.
2: Don't let the Trojan horse in.
0: So even though you do need a car, then you just go, hey, we got other plans, and, you know, we appreciate it. Thank you. Not going to work right now.
1: Yeah,
0: I don't have to go into a long explanation. And the more you feel tempted to explain yourself, the more you're going to cause issues that are not helpful.
1: Mm-hmm. Yeah, appreciate it. Yeah, it's definitely helpful. Know the whole sentence. And we're driving a beater. We went through Yale's course at our church, and it's been very helpful.
0: I'm working a plan. I've got a plan, Dad. I'm going to get me a car. And I know you noticed our old car, but hey, thank you. I appreciate your offer. It's very kind of you, but we've got it figured out. And you guys find somebody that needs that car over there on that end of the world. That's find a single mom and help her out with it, Dad. Thank you. Thanks for the offer, though.
1: Mm-hmm.
0: End. Yeah. End. Well, what about? No, Dad. I just told you we're not going to do it. Okay. And it's just we don't have to be mean, but just real low volume, slow sentences and short, concise conversations. And all of that's very helpful to bring this to a close. And it may take two or three times because these people are not used to hearing no.
1: Mm-hmm. Yeah.
0: No one tells them no.
1: Yeah.
0: And so, but I'm telling you, you're going to feel so much better when you get off that text or off that phone, and your wife is going to look at you with a beautiful smile and go, I married a man. Look at that.
2: Look at the backbone on that guy.
0: It really is. I mean, that's what's going to happen. So, and if you continue to struggle with it, I always recommend Dr. Henry Cloud's book, Boundaries. I think he sold 20 million, and I told him the other day, I think I sold 2 million of them for him because I just
2: that's
0: love that
2: friend.
0: Book. I love him. He's a good friend, but also I love the book. And so, because it's most every family struggles with some kind of boundary violating person. At some time, sometimes they grow out of it, or sometimes they finally get the message, or whatever. But you just have to go, and there's a universal rule. People who violate boundaries don't like you setting them.
2: Mm. That's when they throw the fists up and go, it's time
0: for a fight. Always, 100% of the time, expect pushback. Because their goal is to get through the fence, knock the fence down, act like the fence is not there, and then you put the fence up. And it pisses them off. Wait, there's a fence. I don't like fences. And so 100% of people who don't like boundaries don't like you setting boundaries. So when you do, you just go, but look, there's a fence.
2: I just had Jefferson Fisher on my show this morning, and he was talking about this. Of if you start to sort of ramble and talk more and more and more, it just gives them more ammo. It gives them more leverage. And so
0: puts oxygen in the fire, yeah. He gives the same advice.
2: Short sentences, frame up the conversation.
0: He's smarter about that stuff than I am. So
2: he's very tactful.
0: I might have actually stolen it from him. He's a lot nicer than I am.
2: That's true.
0: For sure. He's a genuinely
2: nice human
0: being.
2: He's Mr. Rogers compared to you.
0: But, yeah. But I'm just like, no, piss off. You know?
2: That works, too, though. In Dave's defense, that is a strategy that can work.
0: It does work. It's just a little more brutal. All right. Sam's in Bend, Oregon. Hey, Sam, what's up, man?
3: Hey, guys. I'm a big fan. I've been working your guys' plan for several years. I absolutely follow everyone everywhere I can.
0: Well, thank you.
2: Awesome.
3: I'm going to try and keep it short and sweet and not get too emotional. I'm at the tail end of a divorce. Mm. Where I'll be able to have access to funds and properly pay for debts and everything. And I'm just trying to figure out what's the best way to go about that with some of the lump sums that I'm going to be receiving when the divorce is finalized.
0: How long were you married?
3: Last Friday was our anniversary, and it was, we're still legally married, but 16 years.
0: Wow. I'm sorry. How many kids you got?
3: Three boys.
0: How old are they?
3: 15, 10, and 8.
0: Okay. All right. Well, rule number one, take care of them and your broken heart.
3: Oh, we are.
0: Okay.
3: We are.
0: That's rule number one. That's the most important thing in this. And then so pretty soon you'll be able to laugh about this. I talked to a lady the other day that got divorced. She said, you know, I got out of debt. I divorced him. So there's good that can come of all this. This much manure, you can grow something, right? So... Oh, I'm so sorry. What a horrible thing to go through. All right, and so I'm still going to make sure the household is taken care of, food, shelter, clothing, transportation, and utilities, and then lump sums if they're in retirement accounts and need to stay in retirement accounts. I'm just going to do rollovers and other lump sums. We're going to walk the baby steps. You got debt you're going to get out of this?
3: Well, so kind of on the fence part with the retirement, as I'm still young and 38, so I have time. I have a full-time job.
0: I would not
3: my own
0: cash
3: retirement.
0: Out the retirement. No, I would not pay the penalties.
3: Okay.
0: You'll pay penalties on it, and I wouldn't do that. So same as if you weren't getting a divorce.
2: So if any liquid cash, just apply that to your next smallest debt, make minimum payments on the rest, and just debt snowball it.
0: And if you're getting a big chunk of his 401k or something, then go see a SmartVestor Pro and just do a rollover into an IRA into some good mutual funds.

0: Hey, summer's rolling in soon. 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
5: I'm Chris Gilbert with the KNCO Local News Update. Stricter food stamp requirements are scheduled to take effect in California on June 1st. That means people 18 to 65 years old who don't have young children in the home will only be eligible for up to 3 months of the so-called CalFresh benefits in a 36-month period, unless they meet a work or community engagement requirement. The state estimates that 2,539 of these individuals will be impacted in Nevada County out of a total of 6,809. So local food banks and related organizations are bracing for a potential surge in need, according to Interfaith Food Ministries Marketing and Communications Manager Victoria Lindsay. She talked about it on KNCO Insight recently.
6: It's going to disrupt a lot of lives and create a lot of extra paperwork, a lot of extra things to do, to handle, to take care of in order to receive food benefits, and it's going to be tough.
5: People subject to the new rules are often called able-bodied adults without dependents. And just a few days ahead of their 124th annual Long Table Dinner on Saturday, the Nevada City Chamber of Commerce has announced the recipients of the Business and Community Awards. The awards honor exceptional contributions to the local economy, culture, and civic life. Chamber Executive Director Lynn Skrukrud says the new art store that replaced the Grey Goose, called Wonder Docent, is the new business of the year.
7: And they've brought such a fun, new energy to Nevada City, but also carrying on the tradition where it's a fun, kind of quirky spot similar to Grey Goose. The niece of the former owner of Grey Goose, so we love to see the sort of tradition of that space, but at the same time, a new, fun energy, lots of amazing art supplies, unique things that you won't find anywhere else.
5: Meanwhile, the business of the year is Heartwood Eatery, with Tony Perez Carpenter from the restaurant also being named Business Person of the Year. Meanwhile, Skrukrud says the Eliza Kilroy Award for Outstanding Service goes to Nevada City Bike Bus. Also among the 11 awards is the Dave Irons Lifetime Achievement Award. The recipients are Teresa Mann and Stewie Wiles. KVMR's online sister channel, KVMR-X, is getting the Performing Arts Award. Also to be given out will be the Live Music and Visual and Literary Arts Awards. And the other honors will be the Stan Halls Architectural Award and New Construction of the Year. Join us for our next local news update at the bottom of the hour. 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
4: Here is your forecast on KNCO News Talk 830. Sunny with a high today in the low 70s and a very light southwest wind. It'll be clear tonight and cooler or low near 50, then much warmer on Thursday with a high in the upper 70s to around 80. Clear Thursday night, till low 53. Sunny and dry Friday with a high back into the upper 70s to around 80. For weather anytime, click on the Weather Center at KNCO.com. I'm meteorologist Ann Holliday on KNCO News Talk 830.
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0: Well, we wish every call could get through on this show, but I'm afraid right now the lines are jammed, and as soon as one of those people are gone, there'll be four more. And we hope you can get through. The phone number, if you want to get in the lottery, is 888-825-5225. But if you can't, I've got something that might actually even be better. 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Click the link in the description if you're listening on podcast or YouTube. And in case you didn't know, and I didn't because I'm a boomer, how AI works. I did know that AI is artificial. It's not real.
1: That's a good start.
0: Artificial intelligence. So it doesn't manifest its own intelligence. It only can speak from the database that has been fed to it. And so that's the problem, for instance, with Google using AI to answer your questions, because they're so stupid that they're using Reddit as part of their database to answer the question. And Reddit, if you look it up on in the Greek, means not true. So people's opinion, it's like the TikTok in written form, you know, stupid stuff. But that's being entered in. So we don't have any stupid stuff in our Ask Ramsey AI, because the only thing we put in there was 3 years of this show, answer all the Ramsey personalities answering your questions, and all the books we've written and all the articles that we've written. And so they're all our opinion, how to work our system, how to work the baby steps. That's the only data that's in there. So that's the only possible answer that's going to come out. We've almost got it, as snarky as I am. It's about at George level of snark, not quite at Dave level.
1: It's not yelling at you quite yet.
0: It's just snarky. It's kind of funny snarky like George, not mean snarky like me.
1: Yes, it is so. Conversational, though, and you can have a conversation with it. So there's a back and forth, which is great. You can enter your own information. It'll get specific.
0: I'm really proud of our tech team. I mean, it's stinking good.
1: Feedback's been amazing.
0: 100% free. Ask Ramsey at RamseySolutions.com. You can get the answer as if you called in on the show. Ash is with us in New York City. Hi, Ash. How are you?
2: Hey, Dave. Thanks for taking my call. How are you?
0: Better than I deserve. How can we help?
2: Awesome. So I'm 26, and I make about $100,000 a year. $100,000 a year in my salary, and I had an education loan worth $65,000. My mom originally promised that she would pay for my education, so I went through school expecting that support. But now I'm left with the student debt, and she hasn't followed through yet. I'm sort of struggling with how to handle both the financial side and the emotional side of it. I want to move forward responsibly, but I also feel hurt and honestly misled. So what would you do in my situation? Do you have any advice for me?
0: Well, I mean, if you sat down with her over a cup of coffee and said, I feel hurt and misled, what would she say?
2: She gets really emotional, and then she says, oh, I did so much for you, and, you know, this small thing is bothering you. You make so much money. I don't think the $1,000 installment should hurt you that much. And we just usually end up getting in an argument, and then
0: this is settled then. This is settled. She's not going to pay it, and she doesn't care if it hurts your feelings. Those are facts. Those are data points. She doesn't care if it hurts your feelings. She's not going to pay it. Now, then you've got to decide what you're going to do. Okay? I'm not going to give her access to my feelings anymore. So I'm not going to talk about it with her ever again. She's not going to pay it. You are.
2: Okay.
1: Now the next step's easy. Let's attack this debt with our great $100,000 income. How fast could you pay it off on your own?
2: Well, so I've got about $20,000 in savings.
0: Good.
2: I've got $20,000 invested.
0: Good.
2: I live in New York, so, I mean, my monthly expenditure is about $4,000.
0: Yeah. Great.
2: So
0: you pay off the 40 and you got 60 to go, and you just lean in and knock it out. and you know that your mom is your mom, so we can't be too mad at her, but we can be mad enough at her to go, she's not reliable, and if she promises me something ever again, I'm going to laugh and wink and not believe it, because she doesn't care if it hurts your feelings.
2: Right. And then I had this conversation that if she wanted me to pay it off, and she said, just send me, just pay it off for this year, just give me $10,000, and then you won't have to worry about it from, like, Jan 2027. So
0: yeah.
2: Now I...
0: She's not going to pay it, Ash. You're wishing for something that's not going to happen. Okay? Dogs can't climb trees. She's a dog. She ain't going to climb a tree, dude. Squirrels climb trees, okay? She can't climb a tree. She's not going to do it. And every answer she gives you is telling you she's not going to do it and that it's on you. And so the faster you just go, you know, I hate that I have to say this about my mother, but she's an unreliable person and is not concerned about the fact that she lied to me. And that just breaks my heart. And I have a bill to pay now. And you go pay it as fast as you can, Ash. And the sooner you get it paid off, and then please don't ever believe anything else she says. So any plan she comes to you with is false.
1: The plan should have a check attached to it for $65,000 if I'm going to believe her ever again.
0: Yeah.
1: And it can't bounce. So that's the only way you go, okay, we're going to rebuild trust here.
0: Yeah, but she's not going to do it.
1: No.
0: I mean, there's no chance. She probably doesn't have it either, by the way.
1: It was probably wishful thinking, and it sounded like a nice thing to say. I'll cover your education when, you know.
0: I believe in you, Ash. I got your back. Yeah. But, yeah, I mean, this happens a lot. We hear this way too often of parents that don't want to follow through on the promise of what they were going to do with their kids' education costs. And so it's yet one more reason for those of you out there that are considering taking out a student loan based on the promise of a parent to pay it. That would be a dumb idea. It puts a strain on the relationship, even if they do follow through and pay it. Chris is in Fort Collins, Colorado. Hi, Chris. How are you?
3: I'm fine, thank you. My question to you is, I lent my mom and dad $40,000 20 years ago. They put my name on their house via a quitclaim in 2012, and I haven't lived in their house for 40 years. Well, they've both passed. They have a will that says to pay me $75,000 off the top and split the rest between myself and my three other siblings. What kind of a tax mess am I in?
0: Mm. Are you the only one on the deed, or were they on the deed with you after they quit claimed you?
3: They were on the deed with me after they quit claimed.
0: Okay, so... You're going to need professional tax advice, but I'll take a stab at it, okay?
3: Okay.
0: Here's what would happen if they had taken themselves off completely and it was just you. Mm-hmm. When you sell the house, you're going to be taxed on every dollar above what they paid for the house.
3: Oof.
0: Which was nothing, probably.
3: Yeah, right? They paid $13,000, and now the house is worth $500,000.
0: Yeah, so you'd have capital gains tax on $500,000 if the house was in your name.
3: Mm-hmm.
0: So you may have tax on half of that since the house is in their name and your name. You probably do. You probably have tax on that. And so what I would do is require that tax be paid before, and my $75,000 be repaid before we divvy up any proceeds. And so you need to get tax advice, figure out what your tax bill is going to be, and I would add that and make the estate pay that because you got screwed.

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5: Recapping, George, lesson for the day for some of you out there. Do not gift capital assets like stocks or real estate to your children while you're alive, except in rare circumstances. Here's why. Okay. Our last caller, Chris, mom and dad quit claimed the house over to thinking they were doing her a favor. They were trying to do something nice, and they were ignorant of tax law. So here's how tax law works. If in Chris's situation, both names were on it, so it doesn't there. But if it was just her name. So if mom and dad gifted that property to her, her basis for calculating capital gains is their basis. What they paid for it.
6: It was $13,000 in this case.
5: And the house sold for $513,000. Then they got $500,000 that's taxable.
6: That's a gain in the IRS's eyes.
5: Yeah, it's going to be a 15% gain, or capital gains tax.
6: That's
5: okay,
6: $75,000.
5: So it's a $75,000 error in that case. The reason it's an error is if her name was not on the deed and they give it to her by will after they die, her basis is the market value of the house at the time they die. So her basis would be $513,000, and she sells it within 6 months of death. It's presumed to have been market value, and it's presumed that there is zero tax.
6: Which just saved her $75,000 by doing it that way.
5: It's called a stepped-up basis. So the basis goes to market value if willed to you. So if Grandpa has stock, and he's got $2 million worth of Exxon stock, but he paid $10 for it, and he gives it to his grandchild before dying, they have capital gains on $2 million.
6: He just passed the hot potato right over.
5: If he waits until he dies 10 seconds after he's dead, that stock basis for resale is the market value at the time, $2 million. Junior could sell every bit of it and have zero tax. This is huge, y'all. Quit doing crap like this without seeking tax advice and knowing what you're doing. And it's like, well, I don't want the government to get... You just made sure the government's going to get it, dumb butt. It's exactly what you did. And you can't just practice law and tax law out of your ear and think you're going to get anything except screwed up. So just make one phone call to a simple, Ramsey trusted tax person, and they'll tell you, don't transfer this, period. Now, again, there might be a situation where you can use some of your gift tax exemption, or you can use some of your estate tax exemption and qualify it under Unified Estate Tax Credit, and you have to fill out some forms, and you can make the move and not get into the taxes, but you still could set up a problem with income tax on the other end. And so you really need to think this stuff through. It's not as simple as, well, I need to protect little Chris. She gave us that $40,000, and her brothers and sisters ain't right, so I'm going to put the house in her name, make sure it's okay. Boom! Without checking. That's exactly what those sweet people did, and they screwed this up royally. And they meant well. I'll guarantee you they're not bad people. They didn't go, hey, let's screw Chris over. That wasn't what they meant to do.
6: Sometimes good intentions are the most expensive mistake you can make.
5: Yeah. Just don't be doing this stuff, people. All right, James is with us. James is in Lexington, Kentucky. Hi, James. How are you?
7: I'm good. How are you doing?
5: Better than I deserve. What's up?
7: Hey, man. I'm really interested in how can I regain control of my finances. I just graduated college. I have a good job, but I feel like I'm losing control.
5: Cool. What's the good job? What are you making?
7: 73 base salary, and then with bonus and everything, should be around 80.
5: Good for you. Cool. Are you married?
7: I am. Well, fiance. And then I have a son with my previous relationship, and then we have two kids, my fiance and I.
5: Oh, when are you getting married?
7: Whenever she wants to. We haven't set a date yet.
5: Saturday works for me.
6: Dave is free.
7: I'll send you the invite.
5: Okay. And all right, so what does she make?
7: So she stays at home. That is the what's best for us.
5: Yeah, Saturday works for me. All right, and she's in extreme risk right now. I don't like the position she's in. As her friend, mm-hmm. I'm telling her to marry you now.
7: Okay.
5: Okay. Anyway, now we got that behind us. So you got how much debt with your $80,000 job and three kids and fiance getting ready to be wife?
7: So my student loans, that is the largest, $44,000. I've used that to supplement income all throughout my time at school. My car, made a dumb purchase when my son was born. I still owe about $20,000 on there. And then my credit card's around $12,000, and then she has around $12,000 as well, $12,000 on credit cards as well.
5: Gotcha. Okay, $44,000. You got $88,000, you make $80,000. It's going to take you 2.5 years of living on beans and rice and beans, and you can pay all this off.
7: Okay.
5: And that's if nobody adds any income to the equation, and you ought to try to talk about somebody adding some income to this equation if you can. I'm not being just smart aleck only. There's all kinds of data points that says being married is going to cause you to succeed financially. And so I want good things for y'all. I love y'all. I want you to win, okay? So then we're going to list our debts, smallest to largest. We're going to cut up the credit cards tonight. We're going to get on an every dollar budget tonight. George and I will give you a premium version and let you get started. The two of you sit down together. And since you're going to be married on Saturday, you can go ahead and start doing it tonight like you were married. And you sit down with everything, and you're looking at it together and saying, okay, we have this baby, and I've got these kids, and we've got this stuff we've got to take care of, and and we got a house, and we got to get, we're going to plow through these credit cards, get rid of them, then we're going to knock that car out, and then we're going to knock that student loan out, meanwhile paying minimum payments on everything but the little one, attack the little one, everything but the little one, attack the little one, everything but the little one, and attack the little one with a vengeance. You're not going to see the inside of a restaurant unless you're working there as your extra job, and don't talk to me about a vacation. You are seriously broke. Broke people don't go on vacation. And get this mess cleaned up in the next 2 years. And if you get you kind of hear that anger in my voice, like, right, the coach at halftime?
7: Mm-hmm.
5: That's what I want inside of y'all, okay? I'm trying to transfer that to you. and you get that swagger going, and you start punching these credit cards out, knocking them in the nose, going, you people are screwing my family's future. I hate you, Citibank. I hate you, Fifth Third. Get out of my life. Then when you kind of get that idea going, then you have a villain in the story, and you are the hero. You get to go win, and it changes everything. And that's what I want them to do, George.
6: Yeah, what is your intensity level right now, James? 1 out of 10, would you say, to get out of this debt?
7: 20. You know, last week I sat down and I spent hours on an Excel chart because I hate where budgeting apps charge you a subscription fee. I think that's one of the biggest scams in this industry right now, man. It's mind-blowing. You know, you get on the App Store, look up budgeting, in-app purchases. You know what I mean?
5: Yeah, we don't have any in-app purchases, but we do charge you a subscription fee after we give you this free portion. So we'll give it to you for free for a while so you don't have to worry about it, but later on you'll have to pay.
7: Okay.
5: I won't hold back on that. But we have to pay the guys that build the app and run the thing. So
6: if it gets you out of 88 grand in debt, I'd say it was worth the purchase. But if you don't do anything with it, I agree, it was a waste of your money. So I hope it helps you. But I just wanted to see how intense you were, and even think about selling this car if it's worth more than 20 grand.
5: Yeah, I'm
6: fired. You get out
5: up,
6: of that
5: man.
6: Payment.
5: I think you're going to do it. I'm proud of you, man. Go do it. You're going to have a great life. You graduate, you got babies, you got a new wife. Life's going to be great, man.
6: But for now, you got to keep living like a broke college kid, which is going to be not as fun. Yeah. I got a new salary. I got to go buy some things. Nope. You got to pay off some debt. You'll get there.
5: Absolutely. Absolutely. So why do people pay to join a gym if they can lift?
6: It's a scam.
5: If they can lift weights at home.
6: The environment,
5: because
6: maybe the coaching.
5: Because they don't lift weights at home. That's why.
6: And there's some skin in the game. If I paid for something,
5: all you do
6: I
5: is stub your
6: it.
5: Toe on them. That's all they're for. Stub your toe.
6: I want to see a study. If it was a free gym membership versus a paid gym membership, who's showing up at each gym? I'd be interested to see.
5: Inquiring minds want to know.

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5: From ABC News, I'm Michelle Franzen. The summit in China now just a few hours away. President Trump, members of his cabinet, along with American CEOs, arrived in Beijing to fanfare and calling on China to open up trade. The ongoing war with Iran, though, could overshadow talks. ABC News contributor and retired Colonel Stephen Ganyard says a breakthrough is unlikely.
6: China has a reason to help in Iran. Whether they do or whether they have the power, that's another question. Remember that they get 30 to 40% of their oil coming through the Strait of Hormuz. 20% of that is Iranian oil. So they are going to be hurting. And because they're an export-driven economy, they need the rest of the world to be healthy. But because shutting down the strait

0: really created a global contagion.
1: The Federal Reserve has a new chair after a Senate vote on Kevin Warsh today. Warsh tasked with tackling surging inflation due to the war in Iran. The economic pressure weighing on Americans, paying more for nearly everything, groceries, gas, and energy. Health officials continue to monitor cruise ship passengers evacuated due to the hantavirus outbreak. The majority are in quarantine in Nebraska. Two others are at Emory Hospital in Georgia. ABC's Ike Ajachi also says contact tracing is expanding globally.
2: The big thing that officials are doing right now are the tracing efforts. They want to see everybody who came in contact with someone who was possibly came down with hantavirus to make sure that they know exactly who they're coming in contact with. So they're mapping out everybody who came in contact with those passengers. They're doing those in-depth interviews. And we're reporting that they're actually now monitoring some people who have never had any contact with that cruise ship whatsoever. So the monitoring is essentially expanding into this wider web.
1: The South Carolina Supreme Court overturning the conviction of Alex Murdaugh today. He was found guilty of murdering his wife and son in 2021, finding the county clerk improperly influenced jurors. You're listening to ABC News.
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1: In Los Angeles federal court today, a judge sentencing a licensed drug addiction counselor for his role in the overdose death of Friends star Matthew Perry.
6: Eric Fleming, a licensed drug addiction counselor, was a middleman between convicted drug dealer Jazveen Sangha and Matthew Perry's assistant, who was buying the doses of ketamine that killed Perry in 2024. 56-year-old Fleming now given 2 years in federal prison. Fleming is a 4th out of 5 defendants in Matthew Perry's death to be sentenced. All have pleaded guilty in connection to his death. Sangha, the drug dealer known as a ketamine queen, was given 15 years in prison last month. Alex Stone, ABC News, Los Angeles.
1: Britain's Princess Kate making her first solo overseas trip since announcing her cancer diagnosis a few years back. Kate now resuming royal duties. She's in Italy for a passion project. ABC's Maggie Rulli is in Reggio Emilia.
7: The princess will be going to schools and institutions here, meeting with children and educators to see how their unique methods help in a child's formative years. The news of her visit already pulling crowds. The princess has not been on an overseas tour for more than 3 years. Her last trip with her husband, Prince William, to Boston back in 2022. The princess now ready to focus on her passion for early childhood development.
1: Severe storms and fire danger in the Rockies and plains today. A unique combination of storms could bring damaging winds and trigger fires. Michelle Franzen, ABC News.
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23: How many people who are unhoused that you meet have no teeth at all? They don't have teeth. Why? Because meth rots your teeth. You can't succeed without teeth. So there needs to be comprehensive health care provided to people.
24: You know, Los Angeles Mayor Karen Bass has to have one of the weirdest demographics I've ever heard about. She seems to be concerned about people with meth who have their teeth rotting out of their head. She seems to be concerned about everybody in Los Angeles, except, of course, the actual working, tax-paying, law-abiding citizens of the city of Los Angeles. But she's running for re-election, so I guess we have to see how the voters are going to decide this one. But her latest appeal has actually inspired us to come up with an ex-poll question today. Karen Bass says, you can't be successful if you don't have teeth. And people who've been on meth have their teeth rotted out of their heads. So the taxpayers should be on the hook to pay for their cosmetic dentistry so they can all have big, wide smiles, just like Gavin Newsom, just like Karen Bass. Welcome to the Lars Larson Show. It's a pleasure to be with you, and I'm glad to get to your phone calls and your emails. If you want to join what we call the best conversation in talk journalism, it's here every day at 866-HEY-LARS. That's 866-439-5277. Send your emails to talk@LarsLarson.com. And if you're a naysayer, with naysayers, we put you right to the head of the list if you disagree with something you've heard on the program. We have always done that. We always will. And our ex-poll question today, should taxpayers pay for free cosmetic dental work for meth addicts so the meth addicts can be successful? I would say no to that. The taxpayer should not be on the hook for that. You can answer the question any way you like. You'll find it at Lars Larson Show on X. You'll also find it on our website at LarsLarson.com. And brought to you by AMAC, the Association of Mature American Citizens. 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I joined more than a decade ago. You can too. 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AMAC is better. Better for you and better for America. Now, yesterday's ex-poll question asked, should every American state drop its gasoline taxes? And should we drop the federal gas tax as well until the conflict with Iran ends? 89% of you agreed and said yes, I was in that crowd. Only 11% of you said no. Glad to have you with me and glad to take your phone calls and your emails. But that wasn't the end of what Karen Bass has talked about. She's not just advocating for new pretty teeth for methamphetamine addicts in Los Angeles, the City of Angels. No, she is concerned about violent rhetoric. And what has got her going now? Well, TheHill.com reports that Bass has accused mayoral candidate Spencer Pratt, and he would tend to be my pick for mayor of Los Angeles. He's created a series of AI-generated advertisements that, quote, take on a violent trend in depicting the city of Los Angeles as a crime-ridden dystopia. I've seen some of them. The ads show Pratt as a Batman-style vigilante fighting masked agents, with Bass depicted as a judge wearing makeup that resembles the Joker, flanked by California Governor Gavin Newsom and former Vice President Kamala Harris. Because when you do that, and when your messages are so hateful, when you demonize people, boy, is Karen Bass worried about violent talk. Take a listen to the soundbite.
23: His social media is now taking on a violent turn. And that worries me, because when you do that and when your messages are so hateful or when you demonize people, then you do provoke people who are unstable.
0: and you can jeopardize people's safety.
2: You mean like the throwing of the tomatoes?
0: Well, the throwing of the tomatoes, which look like blood, or drowning me and the governor in a reservoir. But there's also other violent scenes. And so I've noticed that it's taking on a violent trend.
24: A violent trend. Now, does that argument sound familiar? Because an awful lot of conservatives, including me, have suggested that the violent rhetoric of Democrats is why we've had now three different assassination attempts on Donald Trump. We've had about eight different assassination plots, including some of them that happened when Donald Trump was still a candidate for president in his second term. And yet, when you tell the Democrats, you know, your violent talk, where you have various politicians suggesting violent acts against the Supreme Court, against Donald Trump, against other conservatives, when you have people like Maxine Waters and others who stand up and say, you've got to get right in their faces. And when they bring a knife, we bring a gun. And when they go high, we go low. All of that nonsense is coming from the Democrats. Somehow, the Democrat response is, oh, no, violent talk is only inspiring violence when it comes from conservatives. When it comes from liberals, it's not a big deal. You know, they don't see the hypocrisy of their own position, that they themselves are inspiring this kind of nonsense. And, in fact, it does seem to be causing crazy people on the left to go off the edge. A brand new poll from Emerson College Polling shows Bass about 30% ahead in November, Pratt at 22%. Well, it should be interesting to see how this goes down. Pratt blasted the mayor throughout the last debate for her lack of response to last year's wildfires. Pratt, in fact, lost his own home in the Palisades fire, which is the largest fire in Los Angeles history. And where was Karen Bass? She was overseas on a junket. She was overseas on a junket to watch somebody inaugurated as the president of a country, a different country. She had promised when she went from Congress to the mayor's office in Los Angeles, she said, I will be right here to take care of all these problems. And what did we see in Los Angeles? We saw a city that was completely unprepared for what happened. I mean, as Bass was leaving Los Angeles, I'll remind you of this. They were warned by the Weather Service that there were dry conditions and high winds coming up. And did the city of Los Angeles take even the kind of precautions it had taken in previous fire situations, before the fire started, of course? Did they do those kinds of things? They did not. They had incompetent leadership. They had an incompetent mayor. They had a mayor who was in absentia. She was gone from the country. And why? Because she wanted to go on some kind of junket at the direction of President Biden. And the result was lots and lots of homes lost. And then when she promised, well, we'll make sure that those homes get rebuilt just as quickly as possible, did that actually happen? No, it didn't happen. And it still isn't happening. Los Angeles needs a new mayor. Let's go to David in Missouri. Hey, David, welcome to the Lars Larson Show. What's on your mind?
3: Well, yes, Lars, I must agree with you. We should not be financing as taxpayers those drug-addicted persons like menthol, and especially for their teeth either. That's a wasted money there.
24: I mean, I could see it, David, as some kind of carrot-and-stick approach. If you go to people who are living on the streets because they've run out of all their options, they've run away their families, they've run away their friends, they've given up their jobs and everything else, those are all bad personal decisions. And if they then say, I would like to reform my life, great, get off drugs, and then we'll consider giving you the kind of care that you need. But we're not going to go out, I think, as Karen Bass is suggesting, and give people brand new teeth just to give them a pretty smile. And there's no guarantee they don't go back to meth right away anyway.
3: Exactly. And they probably will anyway. So I say don't finance it with taxpayers' money. That can go better elsewhere.
24: I think we can provide a lot of options for people who are living on the streets. We could say to them, get off the drugs, get into a job, we'll help you get into housing, but you need to pay your own way. You need to contribute to society and stop being a leech. It's Wednesday, and you're listening to The Lars Larson Show.

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8: Welcome back to the Lars Larson Show. Well, President Trump has arrived in China. I hope he lays down the law to Xi Jinping, the dictator of communist China. But one of the critical issues he's talking about there is not only critical materials, things like copper and other things, but also rare earths as well. So, America right now is literally sitting on some of the world's largest deposits of copper and lithium, and yet an awful lot of it is off limits to us for various reasons. I thought we'd talk to Megan Jenkins about that. She leads Pacific Legal Foundation's strategic research team. Megan, welcome to the program.
15: Thanks for

0: having me, Lars. Great to be here.
1: Is there a way to describe to my audience just how much of the world's deposits of valuable minerals and materials like copper and lithium are sitting in the United States and potentially available?
0: So you mentioned China. In 2025, China actually supplied more than 50% of the U.S. demand for 21 minerals, which is problematic, I think, for obvious reasons. But as you mentioned, it doesn't have to be that way, right? America is home to abundant minerals. Australia supplies half of the world's entire copper needs. And the U.S. actually has more than double Australia's supply. We also have as much copper as Canada and Australia combined. So really, there's a ton of resources that we're sitting on top of. But as you mentioned, we're just not allowed to access them or to use them.
1: I guess there's one way to describe this, and I thought you did a good job with it at Pacific Legal. How long does it take, on average, to get a new mine permitted to open?
0: So our new research shows that opening a mine in the U.S. takes an average of 29 years. And that's actually the second longest of any country in the world. The only country that takes longer is Zambia.
1: Zambia takes longer? How in the world did they get that level of government restriction? Any idea?
0: Isn't that interesting? I'm not sure if it's bureaucracy or what's going on there. But I do think we need to ask ourselves, why in the world does the United States of America take multiple decades just to open a new mine? Our research suggests many mines never open in the first place.
1: Well, is there a way to describe what are you up against if you say we found some minerals, the geologists tell us they're there, we know that they're in a place where we can get them out of the ground, and then you prepare and you go to the government and say, okay, this is what we'd like to do. How in the world does it take more than a quarter of a century to get the government to sign off on letting you do it?
0: Well, over the last several decades, the U.S. has enacted a series of environmental laws that create permitting regimes that are often redundant. They overlap with each other. One of them is the National Environmental Policy Act, the Clean Water Act, and the Endangered Species Act, I think, are three of the key obstacles to opening a new mine. And while, it may be wise that we have some environmental review, I think most people can agree, and we're getting bipartisan agreement increasingly, that the permitting laws we've created are just holding us back from even being able to build the things we need to build, such as mines.
1: Well, in fact, is this where the environmentalists have basically said, we don't have to outlaw mining, we just have to delay it long enough? And delayed mining is effectively denied mining. If we can delay them long enough, it becomes too expensive, and the companies who would do it simply walk away.
0: I think that's right. I think it's a war of attrition in many ways, where litigation is just strung out for as long as possible, to the point that some of these mining companies have actually given up. Major mining companies have made statements to the effect of, it's just not worth doing business in the United States of America. And I think that's really concerning.
1: Well, is there a way for the Congress to rewrite these rules and say, we still want to protect the environment, we want to do it the right way? In fact, I'd like the United States to be the gold standard for how you do this kind of mining to the rest of the world. But we can make it happen, and we're not going to allow the folks on the other side who simply don't. Because I would guess that most of these environmental groups, it's not that they say, we want you to do it safely or securely or in an environmentally sensitive way. They don't want you to do it at all. So they simply use the system to say, well, if we delay it long enough, the companies walk away. Is there a way for Congress to send the message, there will be mining, and we will insist the companies do it cleanly, et cetera, but you're not going to be able to simply block it and keep people from mining at all?
0: Yes, and there's actually promising reforms right now, especially to NEPA. So if I could change one law, if I could repeal one law, it would be NEPA. And that's because it is really a substantive law, Lars. It doesn't actually protect the environment or require any substantive protections. It just requires a process, and that process has really been weaponized to stop projects in the first place. Even if we were to repeal NEPA, these other laws would be in place. We would still have these environmental protections like the Endangered Species Act, the Clean Water Act, and many other laws that protect workers and protect the environment and protect the air.
1: I mean, would it help? I'm talking to Megan Jenkins from Pacific Legal. Would it help if the Congress were to say, yes, you have to go through a process, but having submitted a permit, you need to have an answer in 90 days or 60 days or whatever, that they decide is the appropriate time to do that kind of review and set some timelines on it? Most of the rest of the legal system has timelines to beat the band. I mean, they say you have to file a lawsuit by this point, you have to do this. I mean, there are all these knowns where somebody says, I know if we start this process, we can be done in this amount of time. Could Congress set those kind of deadlines and say, if you are denied more than 120 days, your permit will simply be granted? I think that'd be an effective way of sending the message. Do the review, but get it done. And if it's not done in 120 days, it is effectively granted to the people who ask for it. Would that work?
0: I think that'd be a step in the right direction. And the SPEED Act is currently before the Senate. It would limit the statute of limitations for lawsuits. It would require a shorter process for approving a permit in the first place. But I think even more importantly is it would prevent your ability to sue to stop a project. It would limit that to parties who are actually affected. So just saying like, oh, I don't like this project wouldn't be enough for you to have standing, right, to hold a project back.
1: Although that one worries me. I mean, Megan, you know I'm not a lawyer, but it worries me because that means all the environmental groups have to do is go out and find a victim. And these days, you know, there are lots and lots of people who are willing to be victims. Oh, yeah, I live near the mine. I don't want it to happen. They find one of those, and all of a sudden it's off to court.
0: Sure, yes, that's a good point. And I think what I'm suggesting is material effects. You'd have to show that you're affected in some specific actual way. And, of course, we have these climate lawsuits ongoing, and PLF is involved in challenging those, right, to say, you know, you actually have to be affected by these laws in some measurable way that is happening today, not a theoretical impact sometime in the future.
1: I think that's a great way to go. Megan, thank you very much.
0: Thanks for having me.
1: That is Megan Jenkins. 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Think about that for a moment. 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
2: I'm Chris Gilbert with the KNCO Local News Update. A formal response to another critical grand jury report on Nevada County's ability to meet future pension obligations was approved by the Board of Supervisors yesterday. The report says, among a number of concerns, that supervisors have still not come up with a comprehensive plan after indicating they would do so after a similar report was released in 2024. It says the unfunded liability had grown from $117 million in 2015 to $223 million at the end of the 2024 fiscal year. Meanwhile, the board adopted a new management plan that they feel will be an effective response. It was presented by Assistant County CEO Aaron Mettler, and she noted that the county expects the liability to continue to drop with more employees now eligible to be placed on a less expensive plan.
3: We always appreciate having an outside lens. It highlights a different perspective. It challenges our assumptions. And ultimately, it helps the county improve in how we both manage our everyday business, but also how we report out to the public to make sure that there's a level of understanding that we can convey.
2: But the county's response also cited what it felt was a lot of factual and numerical inaccuracies. Supervisor Heidi Hall said, among other things, that the grand jury doesn't seem to understand how budgets work and they need to do more thorough research. Hall also pointed out that pension liabilities are a problem in every county and that should have been mentioned in the report. And it's already last call for Nevada County's free spay and neuter program at the Nevada County Animal Shelter, at least for this fiscal year. And County Supervisor Lisa Swarthout, who was the driving force in getting $75,000 allocated from the budget for the program, says it is expected to continue at the start of the new fiscal year, which begins July 1st.
4: I believe that thus far, we've spayed and neutered over 250 animals, but then we've also authorized another $75,000 in our budget for next year, so we'll be able to pick up the 2026-27 year as well to take care of more pets.
2: Swarthout also notes that two local organizations launched similar programs this year. The last group of no-cost appointments will be available later this month and in June, but space is limited. Join us for our next local news update at the bottom of the hour. And for news and weather anytime, you can go to KNCO.com. I'm Chris Gilbert, KNCO News Talk 830.
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12: 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It's a pleasure to be with you. 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Well, record heat is hitting about 61 million Americans across 22 states this week. May temperatures have been smashing records in the west, the plains, and the south. But don't let anybody tell you it's climate change. It's just weather. Don't worry about it. Violent crime in major U.S. cities dropped sharply in the first quarter of this year. Homicides down almost 18%. Robberies down 20%. Don't try to tell me that a different approach to things, both at the federal level and around the states, has not made that difference, but we've got to have more of it. We've got to have more bad guys locked up behind bars. The liberals don't believe in putting people in prison. Conservatives say you've got to have consequences if you go out and you break the most serious laws. China has blocked Meta's acquisition, $2 billion of the AI startup called Manus, one of Meta's biggest AI deals, right before the Trump-Xi summit, which is going on right now. The U.S. is imposing new sanctions on more than a dozen individuals and entities based in the Middle East and China, accused of helping prop up Iran's war effort. And the State Department announced the sanctions against three Chinese entities that allegedly provided satellite imagery of U.S. facilities in the Middle East, and they provided it to Iran. To your calls now. Let's start with Justin. Hey, Justin, welcome to the program. You heard us talking about mining. Should it take 29 years to permit a new mine in the United States?
13: No, I think that's crazy.
12: But you called in to make a comment. What's your comment or concern, Justin?
13: Well, it's not really a concern. I just want your opinion.
12: Okay.
13: So what if it's better in the long game to use up all the resources that everybody else is mining before we really break into ours?
12: I don't think that makes sense, and I'll tell you why. When you buy somebody else's materials, like China, when we have our own rare earths that are present in this country, and we say we'll just buy them from China until they've completely run out, you have to take a look at the time scale on which that's going to on which that could happen. In which you say, when China completely runs out, then America will create its own industry. This industry, and we've been having experts on this on the show for the last couple of years, and they all tell me these are not industries that are created overnight. So if you say, if you want America to be, say, in the rare earth business, then you've got to be in that business and not cede it to somebody else. And when you find yourself running short, or in the case of China, cut off, and China just says, we now kind of own you, and they do own us to a certain extent when it comes to rare earths, and you say, we'll just create our own industry. This is not something you can do overnight, Justin. And the fact that we've got our own people in our own country blocking us from mining our own materials, I don't think it makes sense. And the amount of materials that we have available, Justin, every time we buy rare earths from China, we're sending capital to China, usually these days borrowed money to China, and we're making ourselves obligated to them. And then when the day comes and you say, well, now China has theoretically run out of all these things, so we'll just mine our own, we've sent all of our capital to another country. To a large extent, the United States has funded the military buildup of China. Do you think China is going to be happy to be just one more country on earth, or do you think that they want to be the dominant military, economic, and diplomatic power on planet Earth?
13: Oh, they've always wanted to be the top dog.
12: Yeah, so if they end up selling us all these things, I mean, they tell us, we would like you to buy our solar panels and windmills. And you say, well, are you using your solar panels and windmills? They say, we got a few of those, but most of our economy is running on coal and nuclear. And they're happy In fact, I think the Chi-Coms have been funding propaganda through American environmental groups for the last couple of decades. Because what happens is China funds the message. The environmental groups, whether it's the Sierra Club or somebody else, goes out and tells Americans coal is evil, nuclear is evil, solar is good, windmills are good. And you say, well, hold on, who are we buying these solar panels and windmills from? 80 to 90% from China. So China is going to make money selling us ineffective ways of generating power. And how do they manufacture it? They manufacture it with the kind of reliable power that America used to have: coal, natural gas, and nuclear. And we should be using those. America has vast reserves of natural gas, and yet we've got environmental groups that say, no, we shouldn't use it. Well, how about coal? No, we shouldn't use that either. And until recently, Bill Gates was one of these jokers running around telling everybody climate change is going to ruin the earth and we shouldn't have nuclear. And then all of a sudden he decides that because he wants to pursue artificial intelligence and it needs a massive amount of electric power to supply it and to build it, all of a sudden he's a pro-nuclear guy. I mean, America, well, we used to have large reserves of uranium. We don't as much anymore because Hillary Clinton helped engineer the sale of some of the largest reserves of uranium to Russia, to a company in Russia, while she was Secretary of State. And then Joe Biden, while he was in, President Otto Penn, he took one of the biggest potential mining sites for uranium, and he locked it up in a national monument. Now, can you imagine that, Justin? It'd be like you telling your family, when we run short of food, there will be food in the refrigerator. Only I've now slapped a padlock on the front of the refrigerator, so you can't touch that food. What would your family say to you?
13: No. Oh, yeah, I'm sure they would love me for that.
12: Well, they'd be cursing you for that, and they'd be looking for a crowbar to pry the lock loose. I mean, when Joe Biden did that, and he did it during the last 4 years, and we brought it up on the show and said, how is it you're taking an entire, I mean, it was part of the Grand Canyon. Grand Canyon is already protected, but what he protected was a bunch of empty land near Grand Canyon that is not significant to Grand Canyon at all, but it happens to have some of the most available, easily mined uranium in all of the United States. And he basically said, we're making it a national monument, now you can't mine it at all. Now, does that, I mean, none of that stuff makes sense to me, Justin. Maybe it does to you, but it certainly doesn't make sense to me.
13: No. Blocking us off from not being able to do it and making it take 29, 30 years to get permission to do it and use our available resources here and flooding our money out to China to get all the stuff that we need and use, I hate it.
12: Delay becomes deniable. If I told you and your family, Justin, you and your family can build a house, you said, how do I do it? I said, you have to get a permit from me. You say, how long is it going to take to get a permit? 30 years. When you tell your family, we're going to be able to start building our house, and it's only going to take 30 years to get the permit, your family, again, is going to be after you with the crowbar once they're done getting the refrigerator open. Thanks so much. I appreciate the call. By the way, I want to tell you about something. 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
18: 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Richard Lyons joins me now. Richard is a welcome guest on this program, the author of The DNA of Democracy and Shadows of the Acropolis. Richard, thanks for coming on.
19: Oh, great to be with you, Lars.
18: I was kind of surprised the other day when I saw and it came down sort of as a last-minute announcement late in the day, that a California mayor, this is a small town, about 50,000 people inside of L.A. County, had pleaded guilty to running a Chinese propaganda operation from inside City Hall. So I guess my next question is, how many more elected officials around America are working on behalf of the Chinese communists or some other evil empire?
19: That's a good question. There are a great many Chinese nationals in the country, Lars. I don't think people are familiar with the fact that there's reportedly 390,000 undocumented Chinese natives in America today, along with 300,000 students on visas in America. So that, and in addition to that, during Biden's open border era, in 2023 alone, 25,000 men of military age were encountered at the southern border.
18: All with the same haircuts and relatively similar clothing,
19: yeah,
18: too, right? I mean,
19: backpacks.
18: I know that seems
19: backpacks.
18: Like a, that's not a, backpacks. It's not, you say, well, what's the significance of what they were wearing or the kind of haircut they had? I said, it looks like they took a bunch of their soldiers out of uniform and sent them across our border,
19: yes.
18: Which, I mean, am I the only one who said, that sounds like an invasion or planting a bunch of moles?
19: Well, you know, I know we're a country of 350 million, but 25,000 men is a large military force. And we're just, we're too permissive about this, I think. And I think, that DHS should get about making sure that they're not up to this sort of business. But it's a long history now, Lars, of the Chinese. If it is as long as their history is long, of 2,300 years, that if they cannot beat a country militarily, they are happy to use every other way they can to weaken you.
18: And it's not it's not even an either or, is it? Because they could say, we plan to beat them militarily if we need to. We'll also beat them economically, diplomatically, and in every other way, but we'll do all of them simultaneously.
19: Yes.
18: And whichever one works, or the combination works, they're happy with that.
19: Yes. In fact, it's not an end in sight. It's a process where they're constantly applying pressure.
18: I'm talking to Richard Lyons, who's the author most recently of The DNA of Democracy and Shadows of the Acropolis. How tough should we be? Because there's a part of me that says, why are we allowing any Chinese students in at all? And I have people say, well, they want to come to our fine universities. I said, why are we helping a Chinese government by bringing these people into our fine universities? I don't think they're that fine. I think they're political indoctrination factories. But assume they're going to learn something about physics or electronics or whatever. And you say, why then they go to work in our companies? I said, yeah. And they get to learn everything at Intel or Microsoft or Boeing or Lockheed Martin or whatever. And then when they pack their bags and say, I'm heading back to communist Chinese territory, you say, oh, and you're going to take all that information that you got by working at Lockheed
19: Martin. Yes, right,
18: Intel.
19: In their laptop.
18: Yeah.
19: Laptop.
18: Or even inside their heads. I mean, if they just go back, they don't necessarily have to have the secret formula written down on microfilm in their bags. They can go back and say, I know how they're making this technology work in America, and I'm going to bring it back to China because these folks are infamous for stealing intellectual property, aren't they?
19: Every bit that they can get, Lars. And We have a strategic advantage in a couple of ways. One is our education system, and the other is our capital system, where we're investing in I think it's 10 to 1 in the amount of investment in AI, because China, what we do with capital markets, they have to do through subsidies.
18: Yep.
19: And this is our great advantage. But if we're educating an entire generation and they are picking off trade and industrial secrets as they go, and they might have, you know, this is America, they might have a sympathetic professor, right, who's in research.
18: Yep. You mean like one at Harvard, for example?
19: Yeah, for example, or any other Ivy Leaguer.
18: Well, I mean, the guy who got caught.
19: Yeah, and
18: where
19: sure,
18: he's
19: let me help you.
18: He's taking a salary at Harvard, and the Chinese government says, hey, why don't you come over and do some of those experiments here for us? And our government literally supports that garbage.
19: Yeah, that I under the Trump administration, I think this is getting stricter. And I think it may so after these couple of days of talks. But I think you're right, Lars. There has to be some controls on this. The reason we're confronting China eye to eye militarily, really, this goes back to the Clinton administration and the Riadis. Do you remember?
18: Yep.
19: The Riadis funded his initial presidential campaign, got him through the New York primary, right? Then he became a name. And they did so because they gave him a line of credit of $3 million. And then he reduced all the COCOM. Those were the safeguards against tech being sold to communist countries like Russia or China. He gutted that and then moved all the controls from the State Department to the Commerce Department under Ron Brown.
18: Exactly. And with that,
19: Ron Brown satellite.
18: Mysteriously ends up dead.
19: Yeah, that's another story. At any rate, that's what got China started with their military. It got them satellite capability, guidance system capability. Before then, they couldn't launch a missile and hit a barn at a couple miles distance.
18: That's right. That is Richard Lyons. Richard, thanks very much. Richard is the author of The DNA of Democracy and Shadows of the Acropolis. It is always a pleasure to have him on the show. Your calls are welcome at 866-HEY-LARS. That's 866-439-5277. By the way, do you hear that? 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
12: From ABC News, I'm Dave Packer. The deadly hantavirus cruise outbreak now stretching across multiple counties, with health officials monitoring dozens of people here in the U.S. At least 36 people are being monitored for hantavirus, all linked back to that voyage that departed from South America.
15: The big thing that officials are doing right now are the tracing efforts. They want to see everybody who came in contact with someone who was possibly came down with hantavirus to make sure that they know exactly who they're coming in contact with. So they're mapping out everybody who came in contact with those passengers. They're doing those in-depth interviews. And we're reporting that they're actually now monitoring some people who have never had any contact with that cruise ship whatsoever. So the monitoring is essentially expanding into this wider web.
12: ABC's Ike Ajachi. Hours now until a high-stakes sit-down between President Trump and Chinese President Xi Jinping in Beijing. From global trading to the Iran war and more, there's a lot for the two leaders to discuss. A surprise in South Carolina. Alex Murdoch's murder convictions have been thrown out by the state Supreme Court. Officials say Murdoch's financial and federal convictions still stand, meaning he's not getting out of prison anytime soon. South Carolina Attorney General Alan Wilson says he intends to seek a speedy trial.
17: The court based its decision on the conduct of then-Colleton County Clerk of Court Rebecca Hill. As you know, this conduct involved her in interactions with the jury at that time. As the court said in the order, this was conduct unknown to the state and other individuals.
12: It's life in prison without parole for Corey Richens, a Utah mother convicted of fatally poisoning her husband with fentanyl. ABC News legal contributor Bernarda Villanueva says that today's judgment was judgment day for Corey Richens.
20: Life without the possibility of parole means that the only way that she's leaving that jail is in a coffin.
12: After the poisoning, Richens wrote a children's book about grief. You're listening to ABC News.
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12: New privacy measures coming for the social media app WhatsApp. ABC's Chuck Sievertson.
24: Meta Platforms says it's rolling out an incognito mode for WhatsApp users to have private conversations with its AI chatbot, a move intended to ease privacy concerns about sensitive information shared in chats. Meta says in a blog post that messages will be processed in a secure environment that even Meta can't access, won't be saved by default, and will disappear when exiting a session.
12: A new federal lawsuit accusing Agriculture Secretary Brooke Rollins of violating the separation of church and state.
25: A federal union and 7 USDA employees accused Rollins of violating the Establishment Clause of the First Amendment by frequently invoking Christianity in work emails, including crediting, quote, gratitude towards a living God in her Thanksgiving email. writing that, quote, God gave us the greatest gift possible in her Christmas email, and describing the story of Jesus' resurrection as, quote, the greatest story ever told in her Easter email. In response to the lawsuit, a USDA spokesperson told ABC News that they don't comment on pending litigation, but will keep the plaintiffs in their prayers. Peter Haralambos, ABC News.
0: A new labor deal for more than 30,000 flight attendants with United Airlines, bringing the role's first pay bump in 6 years, as well as the long-sought compensation for crew members who work during boarding. A union official proclaiming this deal will immediately change the lives of these workers. Dave Packer, ABC News.
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18: Welcome back to Lars Larson Show. It's a Wednesday, and it's honestly provocative talk radio for America. And I'm glad to get to your phone calls and emails. We got a lot to talk about. Among other things, should taxpayers be footing the bill for tablet computer devices provided to people in prison, some of them sex offenders, which the sex offenders can then use to reach out and contact children? Does that make sense to anybody? I'm going to get into the details of that in just a moment. First, welcome to the Lars Larson Show. If you want to join what we've always called the best conversation in talk journalism, it's right here. And by the way, conversation means I want to hear from you. I really do. I'm going to be glad to tell you my point of view on something, but I want to hear yours as well. And questions? Well, that's what naysayers are usually all about. If you're a naysayer, we will be glad to put you right to the head of the line at 866-HEY-LARS. That's 866-439-5277. You can send emails to talk@LarsLarson.com. And a shout-out to our friends in Portland, Oregon, who catch great talk radio all day on KUFO, that's AM 970, and you can catch my show there Monday through Friday. The X poll today, should taxpayers pay for free dental work for methamphetamine addicts? That is the plea being offered up by Mayor Karen Bass, who is running for re-election. You know, she's literally made the argument that you can't be successful without good teeth. Now, I guess that would have been news to George Washington. He seemed to do just fine with wooden teeth. But Karen Bass is saying, you know, when people cause their teeth to fall out of their own head by using an illegal drug called methamphetamine, it is up to the taxpayers to pay for their free cosmetic dental work. Should the taxpayers be on the hook for that? I would say no to that. You can answer the question any way you like. You'll find it at Lars Larson Show and at LarsLarson.com. 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I joined about a decade ago. 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Better for you and better for America. Now, if you want to join the conversation, it's 866-439-5277. And on that note, I want to bring on Dan. Dan, welcome to the program. You said you wanted to talk about the meth heads and their teeth. What's on your mind?
4: Well, I'm an Army veteran, 68, 69.
18: Thank you.
4: But I'm not a combat veteran. The VA don't work on my teeth. Why would they work on these people's teeth when they didn't even serve?
18: Democrats. That's the short answer. Democrats. I don't know of Republicans who believe in that kind of garbage, but Democrats like Karen Bass will tell you all day long that we owe it to these people, having destroyed their own teeth, to give them a new pretty set of pearly whites.
4: I got to say one thing. You're the best talk show in America, and I appreciate being able to listen to you.
18: Well, that's very generous of you. And, Dan, thank you so much for your service in uniform. You want another outrage on top of meth head teeth? Consider this. City Journal reports under Gavin Newsom, the governor of California, the state of California approved a contract for $189 million to provide new digital tablets to every inmate in the state prison or at no cost to offenders. In other words, they don't have to pay anything. Now, I can remember decades ago when I was a street reporter in both TV and radio, I went through prisons. And not as an inmate, of course, but as a reporter. And they would show you the prison commissary. Now, what the commissary is that's the place where inmates can go. I know they don't call them inmates anymore. They usually call them adults in custody instead of calling them convicts or inmates, a naming that I don't actually agree with. But I said, what can you buy at the commissary? Well, you can buy snacks, you can buy ice cream, you can buy bags of potato chips, you can buy all that stuff, and you can buy, well, back in those days, a boombox or maybe even one of those tiny flat-screen TVs. But at least in that case, they made the inmate or the convict pay for that little flat screen, a 5 or 6 inch screen. Taxpayer-funded tablets have been used more and more for all kinds of lurid endeavors. According to City Journal, prisoners in the state system use the devices to watch pornography. They have explicit sexual conversations. The potential for abuse is obvious. Inmates, including child predators, can communicate with members of the public through their tablets with no age restrictions, reports City Journal. In a recent case, Nathaniel Ray Diaz, convicted of committing sex crimes against a 12-year-old girl, allegedly used a prison-issued tablet to contact and exploit her from inside of a prison, the Avenal State Prison. Prosecutors allege that Diaz made thousands of calls to the girl, violating a no-contact order and committing additional sexual crimes. And what does the former deputy director of California's adult parole operations say? I would bet my pension that there's a vast amount of childhood pornography on the tablets. There are probably several thousand children that are currently being groomed by people inside of prisons because Gavin Newsom made sure to spend almost $200 million of the taxpayers' money to provide them with that kind of communication. By the way, coming up this hour, you've probably heard about Spotify's content policies. Well, apparently Hamas has not violated any of them. We'll talk about that. A $17 billion data center just got approved, and the people who live there found out after the fact. Is that how local government is supposed to work? I believe that one's the one happening in Georgia. The organization that the feds just charged with fraud is also the one deciding how your child learns about hate in school. And take just a moment to cast a vote in our X poll. You'll find the X poll at Lars Larson Show and at LarsLarson.com. Should Alejandro Mayorkas, the former Homeland Security Secretary, should he be held accountable for the border disaster that he created and then denied under Joe Biden? Consider this report. The former Secretary of Homeland Security is now lamenting the delay in immigration enforcement until the final year of Joe Biden's term. And I would imagine in the final year, the only reason they got busy on the border is they decided there's no way the Democrats are going to win. This was in 2024, unless we do something about this problem. He testified to Congress several times while he was in that office as Secretary of Homeland Security that the U.S. border was secure. More than 8 million people, I would call it more like 10 million, had entered and stayed in the United States during the 46th president's final year in office before Joe Biden finally moved to shut down the border and crack down on illegal crossings via an executive order. Mayorkas, the former DHS chief, he testified to Congress that illegal crossings were not an issue under Biden and that the border was secure. He got impeached in February of 2024. Mayorkas declined to speculate on the reasons for the too little too late decision. Fact is, this guy ought to be prosecuted. He was serving in a very important role, Homeland Security Secretary. He had a very important job. He lied to the United States Congress. And, you know, one of my big frustrations of the current Trump administration, the lack of prosecutions. There are so many people from just the last 4 years, if not other people within the government, who should see some kind of indictment. And I don't just mean James Comey for arranging seashells into 8647. I mean that there are people within our government who ought to be prosecuted for the crimes they committed and the failures that they aided and abetted while they were allegedly serving the public. Coming up in a moment, Hamas propaganda with millions of listeners is hiding in plain sight on Spotify, Apple Music, and SoundCloud. Are those apps on your phone becoming radicalization tools? We're going to talk about that coming up next.

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9: 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It's often used to promote up-and-coming artists. And we found more than 500 songs, including content produced by groups that were supporting Hamas's messaging, promoting Hamas's terrorist actions, and honoring Hamas's leaders.
0: And in fact, I'll have to tell you that until about 2.5, maybe 3 years ago, we used SoundCloud, but we used it just to be able to put an audio version of segments of the show up.

0: 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We don't use them anymore. We discontinued using them rather than them discontinuing us because we found them to be unreliable. But are the folks at SoundCloud and Spotify and Apple Music, are they aware that this stuff is on their platform? Because I would imagine publicly they say, oh, we don't allow, you know, hate speech and things like that. I don't tend to believe in the idea of hate speech because speech is just speech. But to the extent that these platforms are willing to say to the public, we don't let that stuff get on our site, are they aware of it?
1: So the platforms are definitely aware of it. And there's been multiple studies into different types of extremist content on these platforms, and they have instituted more and more efforts to try to address it. The problem is, and the reason why there's still content on the sites, is that the people that are producing the content are adapting. So part of our report, we investigated the different evasion tactics that are used by those creating this terrorist content. For example, using code words for words that might be flagged. And the platforms that are banning content, they have pretty specific guidelines about what is not allowed on platforms. So if something's glorifying or promoting terrorist activity or terrorist leaders that have been designated by the United States or other countries as terrorist organizations, that content is not allowed because of the risk it can pose. But at the same time, as the producers of the content evolve to whatever the platforms are doing, it can be harder and harder for them to catch and remove proactively.
0: Well, in fact, one of the things your report mentions is that they will put in, instead of putting in Hamas, H-A-M-A-S, they put a 7 in instead of the H, so it becomes 7-A-M-A-S. But the people who consume this stuff understand how to find it through the keywords. You would think the platforms would know how to work around that as well, wouldn't they?
1: Exactly. So that's what we would hope. And a lot of these platforms work with third-party groups and experts, and it can be challenging when there's a different language if it's not the primary language of a platform. So a lot of the songs that we found had Arabic language content or tactics like that, replacing the H with a 7 in Hamas. And so this is one of the things that we recommend in our report, is that these platforms need to do more to be interfacing with experts who know the types of tactics and the types of code words that these groups might be using to spread their content to listeners.
0: Okay, I'm talking to Sophie McDowell from the Foundation for Defense of Democracies. And yet, do the platforms have an incentive to allow this kind of crazy content to continue to be presented? I would imagine a financial incentive, don't they?
1: That's a great question. I think depending on the platform, not all.
0: I mean, because Sophie, I would think most businesses that are trying to make money do not want to offend their main users, because they might gain a couple of percent over in one area and then lose 20% somewhere else when their legitimate customers say, I don't like that stuff, and if I hear it on your platform, I'll stop using your platform. So you'd think they'd have a financial incentive to clean up their act, wouldn't they?
1: That's a great point. So it's true that organizations like SoundCloud, Spotify obviously want to have as many listeners as possible. At the same time, SoundCloud is actually based in Germany, and for platforms that are based in the EU, there's also legal restrictions and legal trouble that they could get into if they aren't removing this type of content. So they have to put out transparency reports, and this is based on regulations in the EU, so that there could be potential repercussions if they aren't abiding by those legal restrictions that allow them to operate and provide this platform for listening.
0: I guess, Sophie, I was even taken aback by the content of your report, because you said that there is a sizable streaming ecosystem praising and promoting the terrorist activity of Hamas. So it's not just Hamas the group, but it's tracks with phrases like death to Israel, death to America, and that they have literally millions of listeners, and that whoever's putting it up is sending out a message, and the platforms are letting it get through. Because when I see the thing like substituting the 7 for the H in Hamas, I mean, if I mistype Hamas into a search on most of the conventional search engines, it'll say, did you mean X? And I would imagine that, yeah. And I'm using some fairly pedestrian tools, you know, things like Brave or DuckDuckGo, or at worst having to use Google. But all of these platforms have much more sophisticated ways of spotting stuff that's being posted on their site, don't they?
1: They do. And we've actually seen that since we started this investigation a few months ago, they've been able to take some of the stuff down. But I'm glad you brought up the ecosystem, because that's one of the things that stand out the most. The threat that we're looking at here with this type of content, and we connect it in our report to radicalization and how radicalization can happen without being in the same room as someone. You can be oceans away in this age of social media. And so a lot of what we observed was not just the songs themselves that were specifically honoring, glorifying Hamas leaders and terrorist activity, but also there's full conversations that are happening. Like, it's an ecosystem that listeners are actively participating in, not just listening to the songs again and again, but also participating in conversation in the comment section. So some of the songs had hundreds of comments from multiple different countries. We can see the users, where they are based or where their account was created. And so we can see that there's a bigger conversation, and that's what poses such a threat.
0: Well, and I would think that those kind of patterns would immediately become apparent. If you're at SoundCloud, for example, or you're at Spotify, you say, wow, how is it that a couple of songs that we have posted here are getting so much of a draw from this particular part of the world? I mean, even as I said, the pedestrian tools I've got, I can look and see on Instagram where are people watching. I kind of get a kick out of it, because I'll say, hey, there's somebody watching an Instagram I posted, except they're watching it in Kiev, or they're watching it in Beijing, or they're watching it in Taipei. And, you know, it's more of a curiosity for me. How somebody there is watching something from an American talk show host. And yet, if I saw a pattern and all of a sudden I saw that there were thousands or hundreds of thousands of people all watching from a particular region, I think I'd want to say, what was it I was talking about that caused people to do that? Sophie, thank you very much. That is Sophie McDowell. She's a research associate at the Foundation for Defense of Democracies. Coming up in a moment, a $17 billion data center is headed for one Georgia county, and some of the people there say, you didn't warn us this was going to happen, and it has a real effect on our lives. I'm going to talk about that next.
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3: I'm Chris Gilbert with the KNCO Local News Update. Stricter food stamp requirements are scheduled to take effect in California on June 1st. That means people 18 to 65 years old who don't have young children in the home will only be eligible for up to 3 months of the so-called CalFresh benefits in a 36-month period unless they meet a work or community engagement requirement. The state estimates that 2,539 of these individuals will be impacted in Nevada County out of a total of 6,809. So local food banks and related organizations are bracing for a potential surge in need, according to Interfaith Food Ministries Marketing and Communications Manager Victoria Lindsay. She talked about it on KNCO Insight recently.
4: It's going to disrupt a lot of lives and create a lot of extra paperwork, a lot of extra things to do, to handle, to take care of in order to receive food benefits, and it's going to be tough.
3: People subject to the new rules are often called able-bodied adults without dependents. And just a few days ahead of their 124th annual long table dinner on Saturday, the Nevada City Chamber of Commerce has announced the recipients of the Business and Community Awards. The awards honor exceptional contributions to the local economy, culture, and civic life. Chamber Executive Director Lynn Skrukrud says the new art store that replaced the Grey Goose called Wonder Dosen is the new business of the year.
5: And they've got such a fun, new energy to Nevada City, but also carrying on the tradition where it's a fun, kind of quirky spot similar to Grey Goose, the niece of the former owner of Grey Goose. So we love to see the sort of tradition of that space, but at the same time, a new, fun energy, lots of amazing art supplies, unique things that you won't find anywhere else.
3: Meanwhile, the business of the year is Heartwood Eatery, with Tony Perez Carpenter from the restaurant also being named Business Person of the Year. Meanwhile, Skrukrud says the Eliza Kilroy Award for Outstanding Service goes to Nevada City Bike Bus. Also among the 11 awards is the Dave Irons Lifetime Achievement Award. The recipients are Teresa Mann and Stewie Wiles. KVMR's online sister channel, KVMR-X, is getting the Performing Arts Award. Also to be given out will be the Live Music and Visual and Literary Arts Awards. And the other honors will be the Stan Hall's Architectural Award and New Construction of the Year. Join us for our next local news update at the bottom of the hour. 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I'm Chris Gilbert, KNCO News Talk 830.
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8: It took me a long time to be able to say Chandler has cancer, because that is such a scary word. St. Jude takes care of absolutely everything. And knowing that we don't have to pay for all of the medical expenses, that's huge.
9: St. Jude allowed me to focus on being a mom to Bryce. And sometimes I'm just in awe of the impact St. Jude has, not only on this community, but the world.
10: St. Jude is uniquely positioned to advance the cures of pediatric cancer, I think better than any other institution in the world. 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
11: Donors are important to us because you get the feeling that you have a team behind you. We have the resources and we have the focus. And so if St. Jude doesn't do it, who will.
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1: Welcome back to the Lars Larson Show. I was actually a bit invigorated by seeing the news out of Israel that the Israeli Prime Minister Benjamin Netanyahu has decided that it's probably time for Israel to stop getting the kind of support that it gets from the United States. And why? I can remember years ago defending the idea because Israel had a net, I think their economy was something like $150 billion a year, which is a lot of money. And the United States would give them about $3 billion a year in financial support, all of which they had to spend with U.S. companies. So it was both a boon to U.S. companies, a subsidy from the U.S. government. Well, these days, their GDP, the last time I checked, was something closer to $700 billion. Now, back in the day, I used to make the argument, I would say, well, if we're giving one of our allies in the Middle East $3 billion a year, that's a lot of money. But if their economy is $150 billion, it'd be like having a son or daughter, because I constantly was told by people, well, without the United States propping them up, they would simply go away. I said, you mean if your son or daughter made $150,000 a year, and every year you sent, you and your wife sent, or your husband sent, $3,000 to your kids and said, hey, go have a vacation or do something fun with this money, would that be suggesting that you are supporting your son or daughter, or merely that you are giving them a kind of gift? And in that case, it was a gift. So Benjamin Netanyahu is now saying he hopes to draw U.S. financial support to his country down to zero. He did that interview on Sunday. He said, I want to draw down to zero the American financial support, the financial component of military cooperation that we have. We now receive $3.8 billion a year. I think it's time we weaned ourselves from the remaining military support. When pressed about a timeline, he said, over the next decade. I say, let's start now, and we'll do it over the next 10 years, but I want to start now. He told CBS it was time for his country to wean itself off both financial and military support from the United States. There's a point where, at the beginning, 1948, a very significant year, and if you think about the biblical prophecies involving Israel and the Holy Land, it's especially significant for that reason. But at the very beginning, America was not all that supportive of the creation of the State of Israel. It has been lately. But I think that the United States needs to stop an awful lot of foreign aid that goes to other countries, and especially to those countries like Pakistan and others that have not been all that loyal to the United States. Say, if you're not our good friend, then why are we sending you money? Now, I know that there are people who make the argument, and I've made the argument myself, well, if we don't step in and provide this kind of support, there are other actors on the planet, like China, and at one point like Russia, who would be happy to step in and say, well, if they're not your friends, we're going to be your friends. That's one of the potential downsides of this. I mentioned this story out of Georgia, though, and I want to get to this, and then I want to see what you think about it. If you want to join the conversation, you're always welcome at 866-HEY-LARS. That's 866-439-5277. Send your emails to talk@LarsLarson.com. So there is a data center that is going to be located in one Georgia county. It is a $17 billion project in the form of a data center. An awful lot of this stuff is used to support online activities like Amazon, like Twitter or X, like Facebook, things like that. It oftentimes means a fair number of construction jobs for a time while they build the data center. It then means an awful lot of power consumption and cooling water. So, is this a good thing for the local community? Not always. And I say that because the amount of power that AI is now consuming is likely to grow gigantically. And it has really terrible implications for the people who live in, near the areas where these data centers are going in. And if you say, but they provide jobs. Do you know, in some of those data centers, because some of them are in my region of the country, in the Pacific Northwest, they have, say, 70 or 80 security guards who walk around and make sure nobody breaks into the data center and gets up to mischief of one kind or another. but they might have 30 or 40 technicians who work there. It's not like having a $17 billion manufacturing factory come into a region. It's much more limited than that, which means the job potential isn't there. And usually the data centers will approach the county they want to locate in, sometimes the state, but oftentimes the county. And they'll say, why, we would bring this $17 billion data center to your county. You just have to give us some real exceptions to paying the taxes locally. They get big tax breaks, or at least they have up till now. Well, consider this story. Nearly 20 residents of Coweta County, never been to Coweta County, are suing the county's government and the data center builder, Atlas Development, to block Project Sail from moving forward. Project Sail, if completed, would make up almost 830 acres of land in the county's land district, the fourth land district. Residents said in their lawsuit that zoning decisions were made by the county that ignored or intentionally disregarded the county's own rules, regulations, and ordinances, as well as the regulations from the state legislature. Now, this isn't a special concern for me. Am I business friendly? Absolutely. Should businesses have to abide by the same kind of rules that all of the rest of us have to abide by? Yes. And if you have businesses like data center builders that say, we want to come into your county, except we don't want to follow the same rules and regulations that you expect everybody else to abide by when they come in offering to build something or create jobs. In the lawsuit, the plaintiffs allege that in their filing, that they submitted plans were inaccurate. They failed to address a lot of wetlands on the property. They misstated the power and the water needs for the project. And they said, this is going to have a real impact on the county's infrastructure. The impact indicated here would be about 4,000 additional vehicles up and down the road. So that's a concern for people who live there. There's water consumption, power consumption, drain on resources. The lawsuit also claims that Coweta County ignored its own rules, this is according to WSB-TV in Georgia, and violated the state's land use laws and residents' constitutional rights when it approved rezoning of the property to make the project possible. You know, a lot of people think that waking up in the middle of the night is just a regular part of life. But doctors now say those nighttime wake-ups, they could be affecting your long-term health. 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
4: Welcome back to the program. It's a pleasure to be with you. The Southern Poverty Law Center. Yes, we've been talking about them a lot in the last couple of weeks. They are now facing federal fraud charges. And why? Because while they were out raising millions, maybe even tens of millions of dollars, to go out and allegedly fight against racist and hate groups, they were, in fact, funding, according to the fraud charges, some of those racist hate groups at the same time. But now we find out that the curriculum promoted by the Southern Poverty Law Center is now being used in classrooms all over America in 42 different states. I thought we'd talk to Adam Gallette about that, who's president of the group Accuracy in Media. Adam, welcome back.
5: Thank you for having me.
4: So if anything I just said is inaccurate, please feel free to correct me. I want my audience to have the right information. But, I mean, this gets worse and worse about SPLC, doesn't it?
5: That's exactly right. You know, many of us viewed what happened in Charlottesville as a national tragedy. They viewed it as a money-making scheme. They were funding the lead organizer. I think they paid the guy $270,000. Sounds like a lot. George Clooney gave them $1 million. After the tragedy occurred, they went on to raise $150 million that year, I think nearly double what they had raised the prior year. And then, as you mentioned, these people who were funding the bad folks on both sides, they get their content into classrooms across the country, and parents don't even know that their children are reading it.
4: You know, it's funny because, Adam, the metaphor I always try and my audience puts up with my metaphors and analogies. But I remember there was a case years ago where a guy who worked as a volunteer. No, he was actually a professional firefighter. So he's a firefighter. You say, well, it must be exciting to fight fires and save people. He also went out on his spare time and set fires in his area so that he, as a firefighter, could go and respond to them. So you get to be the hero because you started the fire, except nobody knows you did it. He finally got caught. This seems to be the MO of the SPLC saying, we're going to start the fire, we'll give money to the Klan, we'll give money to other so-called hate groups, and then we'll go out and tell our donors we have to have lots and lots of money to fight all these hate groups that you thought had gone away, without telling their donors, by the way, we're funding some of those hate groups, so we have something to fight.
5: Well, that's exactly it. Obviously, that's terrible to start fires, but at least it's low cost. Imagine going around, and I run a nonprofit organization, I think with our wonderful donors, imagine going to those donors and saying, I'm going to fight this problem, when in reality, you're taking that money and giving it to what you tell them is the problem. The level of dishonesty is disgusting. Now, they claim they were partnering with the Department of Justice at the time. The Department of Justice knew what they were doing. Did those donors know what they were doing? Were they including that in their fundraising materials, in their annual report? I don't think so.
4: Now, how in the world did they get in American classrooms?
5: Great question. There's a popular classroom curriculum service called Newzella. They take current event stories and curate it in such a way that age groups of any reading level can read it. It's actually clever technology, and they partner with a lot of current event sources. Great. But we discovered they also partner with Howard Zinn, the Marxist historian. They partner with the 1619 Project and the Southern Poverty Law Center. We discovered it when teachers in red states were bragging to us about how they can get the 1619 Project into classrooms where it's illegal to teach in those states simply by bringing in the Newzella version. Same content, but it says Newzella on the masthead. Well, they were doing the exact same thing with Learning Justice, the project from the Southern Poverty Law Center.
4: Well, in fact, that sounds like a Trojan horse. You set something up, it looks legitimate on the outside. Then on the inside, you hide all the bad stuff, and the bad stuff still makes its way into the classroom.
5: That's exactly it. These guys were clearly masters at deception. Now, we called them out year after year after year and got a lot of bad press for Newzella. And now, in the past few months, those three partners disappeared from the site. Every single other partner is still there, but we no longer, thankfully, see Zinn, Southern Poverty Law Center, or the 1619 Project. Now, I think some of that content is still available and could possibly still be in classrooms across the country. Newzella, by the way, was in 90% of school districts across the country. So if you're a parent, I would be calling up your superintendent, your principal, asking them if they use Newzella, and then trying to confirm what content those teachers use from Newzella.
4: Well, and I would guess that you'd also want them to check, and I've been this week, after I heard the news about this earlier this week, this learning for justice nonsense. I mean, on the outside, it's kind of like bills in Congress, so they'll put a warm, fuzzy name on it, and you say, well, who could argue with learning for justice? That sounds legitimate, except inside of it is all the far-left nonsense, the so-called anti-racism, pushing Black Lives Matter, gender ideology, queer theory, and all the rest of that, hiding inside of learning for justice, and parents were, I guess, largely unaware of it?
5: Well, the radicals who run K through 12 education don't care much about learning, but they're really big on the thesaurus. All they do is rebrand the radicalism that they're doing. You know, when they brand critical race, or when they banned critical race theory, they simply rebranded it as social and emotional learning. When parents caught on to that, administrators bragged to us about how they now called it belonging. Who's against belonging? And then some districts told us when parents caught on to that, they rebranded it as mental health. They literally try to find the most innocuous, benign terms to disguise the most evil, divisive, hate-filled nonsense.
4: I'm talking to Adam Gillette from Accuracy and Media. So, Adam, what's the likelihood this 11-count indictment that charges all kinds of things, wire fraud, false statements to a bank, things like that, is any of this likely to produce somebody actually going to prison?
5: I mean, if I'm a betting man, and I sometimes am, I think probably not. I think they'll be able to claim enough of them working with the Department of Justice to say that it wasn't necessarily illegal, but dishonest, disingenuous, fraudulent to your donors. Absolutely. You know, again, as somebody who runs a nonprofit organization that lives or die based on our donors, to know that they're running around saying, we've got to fight this problem, when they're funding the actual problem, is disgusting. This organization should never be allowed to partner with anything associated with public institutions like K through 12 education or higher education. Nothing with our tax dollars should ever go near within a square mile of them.
4: You know, one of the things that bothers me the most about this, Adam, I'm a gun owner. I'm also a member of the NRA. I've also quit the NRA on occasion when I seriously disagreed with policy matters, and then I rejoined when they fixed those things. The NRA can't get in the door with things like Eddie Eagle, that all it teaches is, if you encounter a gun, this is for children under the age of 14, stop, don't touch, leave the area, tell an adult. A very simple message. It's aimed at the right age group. It's entirely innocuous. It doesn't say we're going to promote gun ownership or anything like that, which I think are good values too, but maybe, you know, you keep that part out, just get the kids to be safe. They can't get in the front door, but the SPLC is able to insinuate this garbage into classrooms. And apparently the teachers don't have any problem with it.
5: Whereas conversely, when a shooter went and shot up the Family Research Council and shot a security guard, he did so because they appeared on the Southern Poverty Law Center hate list. Now, he's ultimately responsible for his actions, not the people who make the list. But this is the kind of nonsense that comes from their work.
4: And absolutely right. That is Adam Gillette. He is the president of the group Accuracy and Media. Adam, thank you very much. Plan to get your emails, talk@LarsLarson.com, and check out my feed on Instagram.
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10: From ABC News, I'm Dave Packer. President Trump meets with Chinese President Xi Jinping tonight in Beijing. It will be the leader's fifth summit. ABC's Mary Bruce is traveling with the president.
11: With great pomp and pageantry, China rolling out the red carpet for President Trump. 300 young people waving Chinese and American flags. Steps behind him, two of the major tech leaders he brought along, Elon Musk and AI chip maker NVIDIA CEO Jensen Huang. The president had hoped this trip would reset U.S. relations with China, the world's other economic superpower. The summit had already been rescheduled once because of the war in Iran.
10: Health officials from around the world continue to monitor the cruise ship passengers and others who may have been exposed to the Hanta virus.
12: Here in the U.S., officials currently monitoring 36 people, 18 across 10 states, who either returned home early from the cruise or traveled on a plane with a sick passenger. None are showing signs of illness. In addition to the 18 Americans who were evacuated from the cruise in Spain and went straight for evaluation. The symptomatic passenger in a biocontainment unit in Atlanta has tested negative for hantavirus, and all 16 in Omaha are symptom-free.
10: ABC's Victor Oquendo. The Pentagon says the remains of the second U.S. Army soldier who went missing during military exercises in Morocco have been recovered, ending a multinational search operation. South Carolina's attorney general says he plans to retry Alex Murdaugh after the state Supreme Court tossed his murder convictions.
13: This comes because of the alleged actions of a court clerk. None of this means that Murdaugh, who is 57 years old, is getting out of prison. He's serving a 40-year federal sentence and a 27-year state sentence for the financial crimes.
10: ABC's Steve Osunsami. In Utah, Corey Richens, sentenced to life without parole in the 2022 fentanyl poisoning death of her husband, Eric Richens. The mom of three was found guilty in March on five charges, including aggravated murder. You're listening to ABC News.
14: You know the feeling. It's 2 a.m. You're awake, running the numbers in your head. Payroll's coming.